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9: It's the Mike Gallagher Highlight Show on Memorial Day. I'm Eric Hansen in the Relief Factor Studios. The Supreme Court has been in the news in recent months. Molly Hemingway just published a new book about the court and visited the show to talk about it.
10: I like the way Molly Hemingway's book was described by John Malcolm. Writes, as we celebrate Justice Samuel Alito's 20th anniversary as an associate justice on the U.S. Supreme Court, and with rumors swirling of his possible retirement at the end of his term, now's the perfect time for an engaging biography of Justice Alito. And Molly Hemingway, highly respected conservative columnist and commentator, author of best-selling books, delivers the goods in this easy-to-read and thoroughly engaging book about Alito's life and his considerable impact on the law. She's the editor-in-chief of The Federalist. Here she is. A highly respected writer, commentator, and source of all kinds of material on the Mike Gallagher Show. So it's good to have a chance to thank you in person. How are you, Molly?
11: Great. It's great to be here with you.
10: It's great to have you back again. Of course, we want to get into all kinds of aspects of your book. I finished it 2 days ago. It is very easy to read. It's fascinating. It's important because the Supreme Court is playing such a crucial role in our country. Let's talk, though, if we can, before we get to that, Hakeem Jeffries likes to throw around dummy Mandarin, and I'm trying to figure out what's the origins of dummy Mandarin, and the way it's described over on Grok, dummy Mandarin is when the clever map drawing fails and actually helps the opposing party instead. Well, isn't that what the Democrats in Virginia did? Didn't they dummy Mander?
11: It's such an extreme effort to disenfranchise many Republican and independent voters in the state of Virginia. But I do think there needs to be something, as we're seeing this fight develop, I do think one of the problems is that our congressional districts are just way too big. And the size of the country relative to the size it was when we created the 435-member Congress, I mean, there needs to be something so that people will have better representation. It's almost impossible to have good representation when you have so many people per congressman, and something needs to be done.
10: Molly Hemingway's with us. She's got a brand new book out, Alito, the Justice Who Reshaped the Supreme Court, Restored the Constitution. I know you've been making news. I've been watching some of your interviews, and there's some fascinating things about the slow walking of decisions. It's a huge aspect. But I want to ask you something that's bothered me. And as somebody who watches and knows the Supreme Court better than anybody, I want to ask you about Justice Amy Coney Barrett. You know, we talk a lot about surprising rulings that some of these conservative justices issue that seem to let us down, that seem to let down the conservatism, that seem to go against the grain. And I know that, as you write in the book, you know, the menacing mobs, the threats, the encampments outside the justices' own homes. Amy Coney Barrett is famously kind of a soccer mom, drives her kids around in a minivan, at least prior to becoming, Supreme Court justice. Is it possible, Molly, that some of these unusual and disappointing decisions by Amy Coney Barrett stem from a pragmatic fear for her family and a reaction to the threats that she and her family have had to endure since she became a justice? Could that, and I hate to make that even that question. It sounds like it almost sounds sexist as I ask it, like she's not a strong enough woman like a man would be. But let's face it, this is a mom. This is a wife. It feels to me like there's something else going on with some of her peculiar decisions.
11: Well, in the book, I go through every single justice who Justice Alito has worked with and talking about their different strengths and weaknesses. And I think the issue with Justice Barrett is more about how she was sold to voters or how she was sold to the country. And what people were promised is that she wouldn't just be good, she would be the best Supreme Court justice in history. Mm-hmm. And so there were these expectations that were sky high. She actually has been pretty consistent, pretty conservative, but nowhere near what people were told she would be like. She's much more reluctant to do some stuff that needs to be done to overturn bad precedents. She is very nice, and she prides herself, I think, on how nice she is to her colleagues. But for Justices Thomas and Justice Alito, they know that they are not always going to be, that the court won't always have an originalist majority, and that a lot of damage was done through the court for decades. And they're thinking, you know, while we have this court, we should do what's necessary to correct some of these bad things. Some of the younger justices think, oh, I'll be here forever. I'll be here for a long time. I can take my time. But they might not always be in the majority. And I think the older justices would probably like the younger justices to know that. It's also a reminder that there's that there are more important traits than youth when picking a justice. Justice Barrett had only been a federal judge for a couple of years. Sometimes you need to see a little bit more time and consistency before you decide whether they should be elevated to the court.
10: Speaking to disappointments, I don't think it's a secret or a mystery that Chief Justice Roberts has been a massive disappointment time and time again for conservatives. Is that the same syndrome that you're describing, not quite as promised, and that didn't deliver as advertised?
11: On this one, actually, I think he did tell people he didn't have a coherent judicial philosophy. He said that in his confirmation hearing to be a D.C. Circuit judge. But people just wanted to believe he was conservative. He actually, I do want to say, obviously, he's the most liberal of the six Republican appointed justices. And he has been a huge disappointment when he recreates the law to save Obamacare, things like that, when he shows that he's so easily pressured by the media. But it's also true, and people should keep in mind, he's been an absolute stalwart on things like getting rid of affirmative action and other racist policies of the federal government and other governments. So that's, he's not, if he's your worst of your Republican nominees, it still does point to being a much better court than it was in years past. But people should have paid attention to him when he said he didn't really have a judicial philosophy, much less an originalist or conservative or constitutional judicial philosophy.
10: Your book, of course, is about Samuel Alito, and you quote from an article in which Ian Millhiser, a correspondent for Vox, said once, "I've thought for a long time that Samuel Alito is the smartest conservative on the court. He's strategic in a way Scalia and Thomas aren't." Is that fair?
11: Oh, it's exactly right. So a lot of people know and love Justice Scalia and Justice Thomas for good reason. They're so philosophically pure. And so they'll just, they were, you know, and you see this with Justice Thomas now. He plants his flag where he thinks the court should be. He doesn't really care if anyone else is with him. He just cares that he's right. Whereas Justice Alito might agree with him on where the court should be, but he thinks more strategically about how to move the court in that direction. And he's done that over and over again on free speech and freedom of religion and other cases where other issues where it's not sufficient to know what the court should be. You also have to think about how to slowly get your colleagues to join with you so that it can actually be the law of the land and the interpretation of the law of the land.
10: Molly Hemingway's new book, Alito, The Justice Who Reshaped the Supreme Court and Restored the Constitution, available right now, Amazon, Barnes & Noble, wherever you get your books. And Molly, thanks for your continual good work. As you know, we're big fans of you and your work here at The Mike Gallagher Show. It's always great to catch up with you. Keep fighting the good fight.
11: Thank you so much, Mike.
10: Molly Hemingway on The Mike Gallagher Show.
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4: 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I'm Eric Hansen, in for Mike today. Thanks for watching on Salem News Channel, listening on the Salem Radio Network, or wherever you find our show. This hour, a killer evades justice thanks to the system itself. But first, is it better to be lucky or good? If you're President Trump, a little bit of both goes a long way.
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9: You know, we're not here very long. And, you know, and I've been blessed to be able to get personal with you on this show, and I've shared the loss that I personally have suffered from people in my life, people that were everything to me. You know, when your wife dies in your arms, you know what that journey is like. If you don't, and I hope you don't, it's a terrible thing to have to experience. And it was the most agonizing thing that I you know, could ever imagine going through. And I will tell you quickly about my Denise. She too faced death with great strength, with great courage, with great integrity. And I'm convinced it's because of the prayers that so many people in this audience extended her way. She wasn't Superwoman, but she was strong. I think she got strong from those who lifted her up in prayer. So anyway, thank you, Daphne. Again, a little bit of a break from our normal day-to-day conversations, but it's a conversation worth having. So Alex just took a call from chronic caller Linda in Philly. She's called about 20 times in the last month or two, and she was mad that I pointed out that Trump, or that Ben Sasse was a never-Trumper. Well, that, talk about missing the point. My whole point is, just because we disagree with somebody politically doesn't mean we have to hate them when we can so deeply appreciate the message about Christianity and life and death the way Ben Sasse is delivering the message. Way to miss the point, Linda. I'm glad Alex didn't put you through. Incidentally, just a heads up. Not that we're tracking you or anything, but when you call all the time, we know it because it shows on the screen. If you've called 10 times in the last month, we're not going to put you through. Sorry. I don't like chronic callers. I love this audience. I appreciate this audience. I appreciate everybody who supports the show. But when you call all the time, you are typically not a very good caller. You just want to kind of hear yourself on a talk show, and that doesn't always make for great content. And yes, Linda, that would refer to you, because I've been through Linda's phone calls many, many times. So again, way to miss the point, Linda. The reason I think it's important to mention about Ben Sasse is I don't want people to avoid the interview if you have a chance to watch it, just because you know of him as a never Trumper. And second of all, let's take a moment and recognize that we're all people, and even when we disagree with each other, look, they say terrible things about us. I get it. Somebody just texted, well, it's just hard to be graceful. It's hard to have grace when they call us Nazis. I understand. But things that matter, life, death, heaven, hell, salvation, redemption, those are things, family, God. We have so many God things in our life, and we're living in an exciting time. I just saw something as I was scrolling through X a minute ago. Stop the presses. Are you ready for this? I just saw a video and a story about, I reposted, if you want to see this, if you think I'm crazy, a hands-free rain umbrella. It's an autonomous drone umbrella. And this lady's walking around, and there's an umbrella hovering over her everywhere she goes. Oh, I got to get this. My kids always say, Dad, what do you want for your birthday? I want an autonomous drone umbrella. It hovers over you, follows your every move, keeps you dry without you having to hold a thing. No more tired arms, no more awkward juggling while carrying groceries or walking the dog in a downpour. Built by YouTuber John C. This thing uses cameras, sensors, and smart tracking to stay perfectly positioned overhead. Version 2.0 is fully autonomous. It literally follows you around like a loyal sci-fi sidekick. Look, we may not have flying cars yet, but now we've got flying umbrellas. 2026 is wild. Unbelievable. You got to see this umbrella. Now, this might be a genius invention until, you know, the winds whip up a little bit. It crashes into a tree and you're going to get drenched. But I'm in. I am. Check it out on my X account. You can go see it. I just reposted the post that I saw on X. You can follow me at Gallagher Show. 2026 is incredible. You think about this. You think about what life is like in our all around us. Golly. Look at cars. One of my kids has a EV. A Tesla that drives itself, full service driving. You may have read about this or seen it on social media if you haven't experienced it yourself. We went to Savannah last week, and I drove the car from Tampa to Savannah, Georgia. It's a pretty healthy drive, 5, 6, 7 hours, whatever it is. I never touched the steering wheel, the gas pedal, or the brake, or the turn signal. That's what cars can do now. It's not in the future. It's now. And Elon has just upgraded this Tesla full-service driving so well that it's actually statistically safer to use full-service driving than to drive yourself. Seniors are relying on this Tesla full-service driving. Seniors who have a hard time driving to the grocery store or the pharmacy, back and forth. They're pushing the button. The car is driving. And listen, I've been behind the wheel of this thing enough that I've seen how it works. It's unbelievable. And it's not just going to be Tesla. Every brand is going to do this. It's appreciate where we are in 2026. Enjoy it. Let it just wash over you that we're living really in a golden era. And don't get distracted by the very tough things that we're up against.
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4: It's Memorial Day, and this is the Mike Gallagher Highlight Show. I'm Eric Hansen, sitting in for Mike today as he embarks on a holiday. Joey Hudson will be guest hosting in the Relief Factor studios for the rest of the week. In the meantime, we have an interview with journalist and author Molly Hemingway this hour. First up, there was a terrible crime committed in Shreveport, Louisiana, and almost nobody knows about it. Question is, why?
5: I saw the news reports yesterday about a man in Shreveport, Louisiana, who murdered 8 children. This is a story of unspeakable evil. And I'm going to tell you that it's not gotten the kind of national attention that one would think a story like this would receive. This was a guy identified as a 31-year-old Army veteran and a worker at UPS. He posted a picture of himself with one of his daughters hours before the massacre. His name was Shamar Elkins. And Shamar Elkins began his unspeakable carnage at 3 different addresses in Shreveport, Louisiana, shortly before 6 a.m. Central Time Sunday morning. The victims ranged in age from 3 to 11. As a police rep read out all of their ages, the reporters gasped. This is a crime that is

0: late last night. Look, if a white guy had murdered seven of his kids plus another child, it's all we'd be talking about in America the Monday after. This happens in Shreveport, Louisiana, and the guy, and he's dead, by the way. The police killed him. He fled the scene of the crime, and then they had a big police chase, and they wound up shooting him dead. I don't know the answer to this, because frankly, I don't know why his race has anything to do with the media coverage, but maybe you do. As usual, the left and the Democrats blame the guns. It's got to be guns. It's all due to the guns' fault. Now, it was already against the law for this guy to possess a gun because he had been convicted of a previous shooting. There is no gun law that would have prevented this. He wasn't allowed to have a gun in the first place. And it's been revealed that once again, another soft-on-crime district attorney got him probation. So, this is a guy who didn't mind breaking gun laws. Gavin Newsom posted after this happened, 8 children murdered. This is a moral failure. It's preventable. How many more kids have to be killed before the NRA stops paying off politicians? The NRA? What's the NRA got to do with it? What the heck is he talking about? How's this the NRA's fault? The National Rifle Association is to blame for some monster who went berserk and killed 7 of his own kids and another innocent child? 8 beautiful children now going to be buried this week because a man killed them with a gun that he wasn't allowed by law to possess in the first place. What law do you want, Gavin Newsom? Tell me, I mean it. Tell us, what law would work? There is no law, just like there wasn't any law that would have prevented the Sandy Hook massacre. How do you prevent, what gun law would have prevented a young man from murdering his mother, stealing her guns, and then going to the school and shooting up and killing all those kids and those teachers? What gun law? What law? You shouldn't murder your mom and steal her guns? But I'm back to the question about why, and I would include Fox News in this, maybe Newsmax, I don't know. Why do you suppose a hugely significant story, a man slaughters, wipes out 7 of his own kids, kills 8 children in Shreveport, Louisiana, that's not the biggest story of the day in American media? And I can assure you it is not. Why is it not? 800-655-MIKE. I'd love to turn to the smartest audience in the world and get your feedback on this. Wisconsin already wrote on the MyPillow text line, it doesn't fit their narrative. What doesn't fit the narrative? I don't understand even what that means. I don't even understand how race is a part of this. Do you get it? Do you understand what people are talking about when they say the fact that it's a black family is why it's not a media story? I mean, look, is it that the media is racist and doesn't want to cover a black family and this kind of a catastrophe? What could it be? What's the reason behind the relative muted response over this horrific story out of Shreveport, Louisiana, by the mainstream media? Tell me what you think. 800-655-MIKE. One number does it all. 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Let's jam up my phone lines with some smart analysis about the media response to a massacre in Shreveport, Louisiana. 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Coming up.
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1: This is the Mike Gallagher Highlight Show. I hope you're having a safe and happy Memorial Day. Let's return to this story of murder and media indifference in Louisiana.
2: A man in Shreveport, Louisiana, kills 8 children, and the story is barely mentioned in the legacy media. There's a reason it's not mentioned. There's a reason it's not a big story. I don't know what it is. I don't know why this is, but maybe you can help me understand it. One of the theories is that the guy was released and out on probation when he shouldn't have been. But I don't quite buy that either. I don't know that I accept that that's the reason this story isn't being covered. 8 children slaughtered by a guy identified as a 31-year-old Army veteran and a UPS worker. He also shot 2 women in the head. They're somehow, miraculously, they survived. They're in critical condition. He was chased by local police. They shot him dead as he drove into neighboring Bossier City. Now, why do you think, why do you believe this is not a hugely significant media story? What could it be? 800-655-MIKE. Here's South Carolina. I just think that we've become desensitized to this kind of behavior, thanks to TV shows, song lyrics, video games, etc. Joe from Jacksonville says FoxNews.com had a breakdown of what transpired. The left's narrative is simple. Orange man bad, white men bad, guns bad, everything else is suppressed. Why is this story suppressed? I'm dying to find out what you think. 1-800-655-MIKE. One open line, 800-655-6453. We'll start in Bradenton, Florida, where Randy is standing by. Hey, Randy, welcome back. How are you, sir?
3: I'm good. I think it's quite simple why, and that is,
2: okay,
3: simply put, black-on-black crime does not matter whatsoever to the liberal, to white liberals, basically.
2: And why? But why not?
3: Because they're used by white liberals, and they're just not important. It's that simple.
2: I you may be onto something. The way I watch white liberals talk down to people, to black people, suggesting that blacks are too stupid to be able to figure out how to get ID. That's why voter ID laws are wrong. And they'll come right out and say that, Randy. They just, black people and a lot of low income people, they don't know how to get ID. What are you talking about? That's a racist thing to say.
3: And it's not just African Americans. It's there's a hierarchy, but it starts with them, and then other identity groups are also not important. The only important people to white liberals are white liberals.
2: You're right. Well put. Thanks, Randy. Good to hear from you. One open line, 800-655-MIKE. Steve's in Modesto, California. Hey, Steve.
4: Good morning. I just wanted to comment on the same thing, which is that essentially white males especially are made out to be the boogeyman. And anytime a black male commits a heinous crime, they do want to bury it, because then that it's like that commentator said that it wasn't important. It's not important that a black male committed a heinous crime, but if it were a white male, it would be splashed all over the news.
2: You know what you're suggesting, Steve, and what the other caller suggested, and it's stunning to think about this, but you may be right. You're suggesting that to the mainstream media, which is run by leftists and liberals, a black life isn't as important as a white life. That a black life
4: is not just.
2: Go ahead.
4: I'm sorry.
2: It's okay.
4: It's not just that a black life isn't as important as a white life. It's that if a black male especially commits a heinous crime and it were elevated in the news, then it would detract from their narrative, like that commenter said, that the narrative of the media is to make the white male Christian a boogeyman.
2: Yeah, the boogeyman is the white guy, and if a black guy commits a terrible crime, I guess I really think I'm right. I believe that there is an inherent racism to many white liberals. The voter ID argument is the most concrete example of that. It is stunning to listen to people suggest that black people are too ignorant to be able to get IDs. And that's why they oppose voter ID laws. It's unbelievable. When you stop and think about this, the condescension, the arrogance, the smarmy, patronizing of black people, it's really shocking. And so I think that's why this isn't that big a story. I mean, we could have found out about the soft on crime judge down the road. We could have found out all about a lot of aspects of this case, but the enormity of 8 children losing their lives in Shreveport, Louisiana, that can't be ignored. That's the biggest story in the country right now. Not according to the legacy media.
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1: It's the Mike Gallagher Highlight Show on Memorial Day. I'm Eric Hansen in the Relief Factor studios. The Supreme Court has been in the news in recent months. Molly Hemingway just published a new book about the court and visited the show to talk about it.
2: I like the way Molly Hemingway's book was described by John Malcolm. Writes, as we celebrate Justice Samuel Alito's 20th anniversary as an associate justice on the U.S. Supreme Court, and with rumors swirling of his possible retirement at the end of his term, now's the perfect time for an engaging biography of Justice Alito. And Molly Hemingway, highly respected conservative columnist and commentator, author of best-selling books, delivers the goods in this easy-to-read and thoroughly engaging book about Alito's life and his considerable impact on the law. She's the editor-in-chief of The Federalist. Here she is, a highly respected writer, commentator, and source of all kinds of material on The Mike Gallagher Show. So it's good to have a chance to thank you in person. How are you, Molly?
3: Great. It's great to be here with you.
2: Great to have you back again. Of course, we want to get into all kinds of aspects of your book. I finished it 2 days ago. It is very easy to read. It's fascinating. It's important because the Supreme Court is playing such a crucial role in our country. Let's talk, though, if we can, before we get to that, Hakeem Jeffries likes to throw around dummy Mandarin. And I'm trying to figure out, what's the origins of dummy Mandarin? And the way it's described over on Grok, dummy Mandarin is when the clever map drawing fails and actually helps the opposing party instead. Well, isn't that what the Democrats in Virginia did? Didn't they dummy Mander?
3: It's such an extreme effort to disenfranchise many Republican and independent voters in the state of Virginia. But I do think there needs to be something, as we're seeing this fight develop, I do think one of the problems is that our congressional districts are just way too big, and the size of the country relative to the size it was when we created the 435-member Congress. I mean, there needs to be something so that people will have better representation. It's almost impossible to have good representation when you have so many people per congressman, and something needs to be done.
2: Molly Hemingway's with us. She's got a brand new book out, Alito, the Justice Who Reshaped the Supreme Court, Restored the Constitution. I know you've been making news. I've been watching some of your interviews, and there's some fascinating things about the slow walking of decisions. It's a huge aspect. But I want to ask you something that's bothered me. And as somebody who watches and knows the Supreme Court better than anybody, I want to ask you about Justice Amy Coney Barrett. You know, we talk a lot about surprising rulings that some of these conservative justices issue that seem to let us down, that seem to let down the conservatism, that seem to go against the grain. And I know that, as you write in the book, you know, the menacing mobs, the threats, the encampments outside the justices' own homes. Amy Coney Barrett is famously kind of a soccer mom, drives her kids around in a minivan, at least prior to becoming, Supreme Court justice. Is it possible, Molly, that some of these unusual and disappointing decisions by Amy Coney Barrett stem from a pragmatic fear for her family and a reaction to the threats that she and her family have had to endure since she became a justice? Could that, and I hate to make that even that question. It sounds like it almost sounds sexist as I ask it, like she's not a strong enough woman like a man would be. But let's face it, this is a mom. This is a wife. It feels to me like there's something else going on with some of her peculiar decisions.
3: Well, in the book, I go through every single justice who Justice Alito has worked with and talking about their different strengths and weaknesses. And I think the issue with Justice Barrett is more about how she was sold to voters or how she was sold to the country. And what people were promised is that she wouldn't just be good, she would be the best Supreme Court justice in history. Mm-hmm. And so there were these expectations that were sky high. She actually has been pretty consistent, pretty conservative, but nowhere near what people were told she would be like. She's much more reluctant to do some stuff that needs to be done to overturn bad precedents. She is very nice, and she prides herself, I think, on how nice she is to her colleagues. But for Justices Thomas and Justice Alito, they know that they are not always going to be, that the court won't always have an originalist majority, and that a lot of damage was done through the court for decades. And they're thinking, you know, while we have this court, we should do what's necessary to correct some of these bad things. Some of the younger justices think, oh, I'll be here forever. I'll be here for a long time. I can take my time. But they might not always be in the majority. And I think the older justices would probably like the younger justices to know that. It's also a reminder that there are more important traits than youth when picking a justice. Justice Barrett had only been a federal judge for a couple of years. Sometimes you need to see a little bit more time and consistency before you decide whether they should be elevated to the court.
2: Speaking to disappointments, I don't think it's a secret or a mystery that Chief Justice Roberts has been a massive disappointment time and time again for conservatives. Is that the same syndrome that you're describing? Not quite as promised, and that didn't deliver as advertised?
3: On this one, actually, I think he did tell people he didn't have a coherent judicial philosophy. He said that in his confirmation hearing to be a D.C. Circuit judge. But people just wanted to believe he was conservative. He actually, I do want to say, obviously, he's the most liberal of the six Republican appointed justices. And he has been a huge disappointment when he recreates the law to save Obamacare, things like that, when he shows that he's so easily pressured by the media. But it's also true, and people should keep in mind, he's been an absolute stalwart on things like getting rid of affirmative action and other racist policies of the federal government and other governments. So that's, he's not, if he's your worst of your Republican nominees, it still does point to being a much better court than it was in years past. But people should have paid attention to him when he said he didn't really have a judicial philosophy, much less an originalist or conservative or constitutional judicial philosophy.
2: Your book, of course, is about Samuel Alito, and you quote from an article in which Ian Millhiser, a correspondent for Vox, said once, "I've thought for a long time that Samuel Alito is the smartest conservative on the court. He's strategic in a way Scalia and Thomas aren't." Is that fair?
3: Oh, it's exactly right. So a lot of people know and love Justice Scalia and Justice Thomas for good reason. They're so philosophically pure. And so and you see this with Justice Thomas now. He plants his flag where he thinks the court should be. He doesn't really care if anyone else is with him. He just cares that he's right. Whereas Justice Alito might agree with him on where the court should be, but he thinks more strategically about how to move the court in that direction. And he's done that over and over again on free speech and freedom of religion and other cases where other issues where it's not sufficient to know what the court should be. You also have to think about how to slowly get your colleagues to join with you so that it can actually be the law of the land and the interpretation of the law of the land.
2: Molly Hemingway's new book, Alito, The Justice Who Reshaped the Supreme Court and Restored the Constitution, available right now, Amazon, Barnes & Noble, wherever you get your books. And Molly, thanks for your continual good work. As you know, we're big fans of you and your work here at The Mike Gallagher Show. It's always great to catch up with you. Keep fighting the good fight.
3: Thank you so much, Mike.
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4: It's a horrifying story of a case of a FedEx driver in Paradise, Texas.
5: It's right here.
4: Yep. And if I brought back a bumper sticker, it would be bring back public executions.
5: Yep.
4: Because I'll tell you what, when you read about and hear about this case, guy's a FedEx driver and was delivering a Christmas present to this little 7-year-old Athena Strand. Mm-hmm. And he wound up strangling her. He tried, by the way, sorry for being graphic here, but you might as well know the full extent of this. He tried to break her neck first. That didn't work. So then he strangled her to death. Prosecutors said there's been DNA found on her that suggests she was sexually molested. And there's a haunting picture, because the FedEx truck has a surveillance camera in it. And there's a picture of him driving her to her murder. And she is, like, kneeling between the two seats behind him with this look of total confusion and despair on her face. This beautiful little 7-year-old girl. And, you know, it's funny. I go down, and he's pled guilty, and now there's apparently playing an audio.
5: The trial is underway right now, and he's trying to avoid the death penalty because he's autistic. God bless everybody who's autistic, but no. Anyway, go ahead.
4: Yeah, autism. That's a good legal defense.
5: Sure.
4: He planned this whole thing out, they said. It's one of the most horrifying crimes I've ever seen, and the video and audio evidence is just so appalling. Apparently, he covered up the camera when he murdered her, because he murdered her apparently in the truck, but he didn't block out the audio. There's audio of him, and the prosecutor said to the jury, I'm sorry, but you're about to hear audio of a 250-pound man snuffing the life out of a 67-pound 7-year-old girl.
5: Well, they should. That's what you do in a trial.
4: That's what you do in a trial. But look, if this case doesn't deserve the death penalty, no case does.
5: I know.
4: And guess what? You know what we ought to do? We ought to do these publicly. Put them in public. Hang somebody in the public square like we used to do back in the day.
5: the conspirators and the cover after protecting John Wilkes Booth afterward.
4: That's right.
5: It's the early days of photography. You can see them hanging from a beam at the Washington Navy Yard.
4: This is not empty rhetoric, Mark. What do you think it would do to prevent future crime if we could see people publicly executed where it becomes real? And by the way, spare me the 10, 20 years of appeals. I mean, the guy did it. The guy's a monster. And, and you're gonna give him the benefit of years and years of 3 squares a day in cable TV and an air-conditioned jail cell? Give me a break. And by the way, the mother is completely in favor of the death penalty for this. The guy, how could you live with knowing this 7-year-old light of your life was so brutally murdered? And Mark, do you ever stop and just look at a picture of the guy? He's sitting there and he's nodding, he's bowing his head, and he's putting his hand over the. Do you ever wonder what could cause a man to do that to an innocent little child?
5: Well, you know what the story was of this one? I mean, because the history books are full of evil people who, like, wake up one day and say, I'm going to go find a kid to kill. Seems not to be the case here. He was a FedEx driver, and he's just going about his business, do-de-do-de-do, and carelessly bumps into her, just about runs her over. gets out, sees what's going on. He knows he's in instant trouble. And knows that if what this girl's going to do, she's going to run inside and say, the FedEx guy tried to run over me, and can't have that. So he abducts her, stuffs her in the van, tries to figure out what his options are for self-preservation, and the option he chooses is killing her. So it was, well, but for the accident of bumping into her, she's alive, but obviously the decision he made to take the most evil route out of his plight now places him in that courtroom for
4: right. And the prosecutors are casting doubt on that version, incidentally. They're saying that he calculated, he had this whole thing planned out, that the bumping of her with the truck was a ruse just to get her in the truck. They're not completely on board, I think. Apparently this guy, the only thing he's admitting to is killing her, but he's lying about everything else. He's just lying about everything up to and around, but I just wonder. I just keep wondering what could snap in your brain. You're a 34-year-old man, and you see this little innocent girl for whatever the circle, and you're going to say, you know what? I'm going to break her neck. I'm going to strangle her. I'm going to rape her. I'm going to murder this little innocent girl. There's a picture of her with a big red bow in her hair, this beautiful little child. What could go so wrong, Mark? What could lead, if I could sit the guy down in a room, I'd say, what would make you think that that was going to be a choice that you were going to decide to do that, make that day? You ever think about that?
5: I do, and it boils down to a two-word sentence. Evil exists.
4: Yeah.
5: And that sounds dismissive. Well, that explains everything. And it kind of does, and to the extent that, because you're doing something very natural, I do it too. If only we could understand this. If only we could talk to them. If only we could ply the depths of what.
4: I want to.
5: Evil exists. Do you ever have an odd fantasy about being able to time travel and teleport? If I could only drop myself into the moment that he hits her by accident or on purpose, or the moment he's thinking about doing this, just
4: right.
5: Teleport in as some hero, some ethereal hero, and go, hey, what are you doing? Somehow stop it ahead of time. Right. You know, but evil exists, and I'm not saying we should stop trying to ever figure it out. Of course you should, from the depths of mental illness to who knows what's going on, but some things like this are just going to happen.
4: Well, it's the randomness of it that I don't understand. Look, I can at least understand somebody kills somebody robbing a bank or, you know, whatever. There's a road rage. I mean, I understand. This is just random. I'm going to just pick on this 7-year-old girl. Speaking of mental illness, I guess you heard that the homeless man who was caught on video savagely butchering Irina Zarutska, the 23-year-old Ukrainian refugee on a Charlotte light rail train, he has been found incapable to proceed on murder charges.
5: Great.
4: Yeah, he's incompetent to stand trial.
5: Yeah.
4: Matt Walsh had a really good take on this, and I think often about this kind of this defense. Innocent by reason of insanity or not capable of standing trial. And the truth is, if you're such a total drain on society, the whole incompetent, here's what Matt Walsh said, the whole idea of incompetent to stand trial is nonsense. If you're too incompetent to understand that you shouldn't butcher an innocent woman on the train, you should die, period. Arrest, convict, execute. You're not fit to be part of human society. How many more innocent people must we sacrifice for the sake of coddling and babying the absolute scum of the earth? Our ancestors had it right, he said. They would have had this guy hanging from the gallows an hour after conviction. The old system of justice was light years better than the insane BS we're dealing with now.
5: And we would have done it publicly. Full circle back to what you were talking about.
4: There you go.
5: And if indeed there is some mental obstacle that keeps somebody from 100% grasping what they're doing, if they only got an 80 or 90% handle on what they're doing, which defense attorneys will instantly weaponize to try to spare their clients.
4: Yep.
5: Let's execute people anyway, so that if you are a little foggy on things, maybe what cuts through your fog is, I'm thinking of killing this little girl, this person. I seem to remember 10 people getting the electric chair or the needle for doing what I'm about to do. So, boom, maybe I'll think otherwise.
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6: 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I'm Eric Hansen, in for Mike today. Joey Hudson will guest host for the rest of the week. 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
4: In his new movie, The Dragon's Prophecy, Dinesh D'Souza brings the new Middle East into focus with a message of perseverance, faith, and a shared global destiny.
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10: This is the Mike Gallagher Highlight Show. Mike is starting a vacation. I'm Eric Hansen. Joey Hudson will occupy the Relief Factor studios for the rest of the week. Hey, do you remember the Ukrainian woman who was stabbed to death in Providence, Rhode Island? You won't believe the case against the suspect.
11: And for the man who was shown on video slitting the throat of that beautiful young woman in Charlotte. Now he's incompetent and cannot be judged. He'll never face the proper justice that he deserves for this random, brutal slaying of Irina Zarutska, a man who was a violent repeat offender who should never have been out on the street, and incompetent? Benny Johnson went through a list of all the ways he was competent in life. But now that he's facing the death penalty, suddenly he's not. I want to give you these details, and I want to ask you if you agree with me that it's time to bring back public executions. It might be our only hope. Sometimes I think we have a death wish for America. Only a country, a society with a death wish, would allow someone to be roaming the streets after 14 arrests and then determine him to be incompetent to stand trial after slaughtering a young woman like Irina Zarutska in cold blood. I'm haunted by the picture of this cretin, of this animal, of this subhuman standing over her. She's looking up. He had already sliced her throat, and she's looking up in just sheer terror in the fetal position on the seat of that Charlotte light rail train. And is her last moments. I mean, she bled out. People watched. They arrested the guy. And now they've decided he's incompetent to stand trial. I'm haunted by that picture of Irina looking up at him. I'm haunted by the picture of the little girl, the 7-year-old in Paradise, Texas. Have you been following this story? A FedEx driver who evidently decided he was going to slaughter this little girl just because he could. He pleaded guilty to capital murder. Now the jury is going to decide if he should be sentenced to death. And I'm haunted by the picture that was released of that case. He is driving the FedEx truck. This little girl is like kneeling between the driver's seat and the passenger seat behind him, just confused, not sure what was going on. He snatched her. He apparently told her, if you scream, I'll kill you. Then he covered up the closed circuit camera on the FedEx truck to try to obscure what he was going to do to her, but it was all caught on audio. He attempted to break her neck, he said. But when that didn't work, he simply strangled her to death. The prosecutors said they found DNA on her body, suggesting a sexual assault as well. This is a living, breathing creature. This is a monster from hell. A FedEx driver with a kid. And you want to know what he was whining about? They picked up on closed-circuit surveillance video, him complaining that he was going to miss his own kids' birthdays and Christmases. He knew he was going to go to prison for a long time, and he just said, it's going to be awful because I'm going to miss out on all on my son growing up. Think about that. Think about that. Now, number one, of course, this man should be executed. Number two, it should be done publicly. There is no reason not to bring back public executions. There was a time in American history where we did that. We took the worst of the worst, and we strung them up in the middle of the town square. You tell me this FedEx driver shouldn't meet the same fate. Of course, instead, what we do is we put people on a gurney, and we make them feel comfortable, and we give them a little injection, and we put them to sleep, like we do our dogs. I've put a lot of dogs to sleep, unfortunately, in my life. I'm a dog lover. I've had dogs all my life. Cocker Spaniels, Beagle, Puggle. And I've had to put, four of them to sleep. It ripped my heart out every time I had to do it. But I will tell you, it's a peaceful way to go. They are at peace. It is not painful. Well, that's what we do to monsters like this FedEx driver. I got a better idea. Hang them in the middle of town square, in a public place. Hang them, execute them, put them in front of a wall and put them in front of a firing squad and let people watch. Because if publicly these executions were made available to monsters and cretins and ghouls and devils who are walking among us, maybe those monsters would think twice before raping and murdering another 7-year-old girl. Maybe they'd be bright enough to say, well, I better not do that, or maybe I'll wind up on the firing squad too. Nobody sees an execution. You barely know it happens. You'll hear a story out of Alabama or Texas or maybe Florida. Oh, yeah, they were on the gurney at 11:59. They had a last meal. They had a Big Mac. They had Mac. You barely hear about it. Make it front and center. I admit, we're a voyeuristic society. Bring back public executions. This FedEx driver should be publicly executed. The killer of Arena Zarutska should be publicly executed. And I love what Benny Johnson wrote about this animal who now is not competent enough to stand trial. Oh, he's crazy. Yeah, he's mentally ill. As Benny wrote, this animal was competent enough to vote. He was competent enough to get welfare. He was competent enough to get public housing. He was competent enough to get food stamps. He was competent enough to get free bus rides. He was competent enough to acquire a murder weapon. He was competent enough to slice a young girl's throat in an instant for no reason, just sitting behind her. You've seen the video probably. He looks at her. She sits down on the seat in front of him, reading a book, minding her own business, this Ukrainian refugee, this beautiful young woman, and this hulking, again, creature is the only word that comes to mind, just slits her throat, brutally kills her. He's not competent enough to stand trial? This animal was competent enough to stand trial for 14 previous violent offenses and set free, Benny writes. Now that he's facing the death penalty, he's miraculously incompetent and cannot be judged. Benny Johnson says, my blood is boiling. Impeach and punish the corrupt judges who allow this violent repeat offender to be free and kill Arena. Federal charges better stick and deliver the death penalty to this monster who was caught on camera committing racial hate murder. Make it a public execution. Benny agrees with me. End this madness. We cannot share a society with these people. And it's back to my point. We must have a death wish. We simply can't continue to live this way. We just can't. We can't put up with this any longer. This has to stop. Here's Ken in Phoenix, Arizona. How you doing, Ken?
12: I'm doing good, Mike. How are you?
11: I'm okay. I'm just furious about some of these crime stories we're witnessing.
12: Yeah, agreed, 100%. And I totally support public executions. I will take it one step further and say put them on pay-per-view and have the proceeds go to the victims' family.
11: It's a perfect idea. What a perfect idea. You're so right. Ken, that's exactly what we should let people who want to see a public execution pay for it and give the proceeds to the family of the victim. Look, GoFundMe is a real big deal, right? Everybody's GoFundMe for some. How about that as the ultimate GoFundMe? Bring back public executions. It's the only way. Prove me wrong. Think about 14 arrests. And as Benny Johnson points out, oh, you're incompetent? You're too crazy to stand trial? You were able to vote. You were able to get welfare. You knew how to navigate and get free bus rides. Are you kidding me? It's that, you know, the system is too squeamish to have this guy face true justice. 800-655-MIKE. I hope you join us.
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1: 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The Salem News Channel is on Pluto TV, Samsung TV Plus, Roku, and more. We're back on the Highlight Show. Eric Hansen for Mike. So after all you have heard about the cases in Texas and Rhode Island, where do you stand on introducing public executions? Let's find out.
2: Tons of text messages coming in on the MyPillow text line. Kentucky Louisville writes, I totally agree, Mike. Get out the popcorn, hang them high, or the guillotine. Pennsylvania, Mike, not only do I agree with public execution, I would volunteer to push the button, throw the switch, or pull the trigger. California, I want to see these monsters suffer after what they did to these beautiful girls. Illinois, start holding the judges accountable. It's just such a joke. So this monster in North Carolina is competent enough 14 times, always being released, often rather being released on cashless bail, but on the 15th charge, after slitting the throat of Irina Zarutska, suddenly he's crazy? Oh, now he's incompetent? He was fine all these other times? Wow. Mark's in Texas on the Mike Gallagher Show, 10 before the hour, numbers 800-655. Mike, hi Mark, how are you?
3: Hey, I'm not doing well, Mike, because this conversation just, it makes my blood boil.
2: I know. I get it.
3: I have a question. I've got four girls. I can't even imagine, because I've seen the picture that you're referring to.
2: With the little girl on her knees between the two seats on the FedEx truck?
3: Yeah, both of them.
2: Well, then, an arena. Oh, yeah, an arena on the chair. Yeah. I'm sorry. Go ahead.
3: Yeah. My question to you is, Mike, is, you know, now that we're entangled in the Middle East and you see these people that these seventh century throwbacks that, you know, are very vocal about wanting to hurt the country and basically death to America.
2: Right.
3: My question to you is this conversation, which is liberals in general, but of course we're talking about these horrific crimes, these liberal DAs. Mike, I ask you, what is the difference between these people that they may look different than us, but they are very vocal about death to America? What is the difference between them and the people that we have here that want to fundamentally destroy this country? What is the difference? They look like us. They could be our neighbors. But yet they are allowing the country to be destroyed. And I guess I would ask you, and then I'll hang up, what is the difference between them in the Middle East and the people here? In my view, they're both the enemy. I don't mean to be bombastic, but...
2: No. You're not being bombastic. You're being realistic because... And this is... We're slow to realize this, Mark, but you're making such an eloquent point about the presence of evil all around us. If you release a man 14 times, violent offenses, and you think as a judge, well, you know what? If you're a Democrat and you say, we think the judicial system is racist. So what we're going to do is we're not going to hold black people accountable for crimes. So we're going to come up with a stupid social justice cashless bail formula where you don't even have to post bail because you're black, you're probably oppressed, Jim Crow, all that. And so you're going to commit a violent crime. We're not going to hold you. And then often people who commit these violent crimes turn around and commit and reoffend and reoffend. I don't know how I could even function if a member of my family was murdered by somebody who had been arrested 14 times. Imagine what Irina Zarutska's family is going through. A woman who fled Ukraine, seeking a life here in the United States, minding her own business, curled up reading a book on a train, a light rail in Charlotte. And a guy behind her decides, I'm just going to slit your throat just for the fun of it. I just want to watch you bleed out. And that picture that Mark was talking about, that haunting freeze frame of her looking up with her hands clasped over her throat, her knees tucked up under her chin, looking up at him with this look of horror, like, what have you done to me? Well, what he did was take your life. Because you died on that train with nobody really helping you. You died alone, terrified, in agonizing pain, and the man who murdered you, the system has decided, is incompetent, not competent enough to stand trial, so he's going to face no charges. He'll get a hospital gown, and he'll get sent off to some psychiatric ward somewhere and get his steak dinners and his applesauce and his cable TV and his comfy bed, because, you know, he's just mentally unwell. The guy in Texas, the FedEx driver, you know what his defense is? He's autistic. What, autistic makes you slaughter a little innocent girl? And look, there is a political solution to all of it. You know what it is. We talk about it all the time. It's at the ballot box. Because if you want more of this, you keep voting for Democrats. If you want even a chance of public I guarantee you there are plenty of Republicans who favor bringing back public executions. Not likely you'll find a Democrat to do so.
1: 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Eric Hansen for Mike. 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
9: The entire interview posted on my X account. So follow me over at X, at Gallagher Show. We'll follow you back. And I appreciate the opportunity to share Ben Sasse's really beautiful, beautiful message in that interview. Nice text message on the MyPillow text line. Thank you for what you do, Mike, and thank you for sharing that powerful interview with Ben Sasse. His message about Christianity will definitely save others. Amen. Daphne is in Bethesda, Maryland. Hello, Daphne. How are you?
10: Oh, hi, Mike. How are you?
9: I'm good. I'm good. Appreciate the call. Happy Friday.
10: Yes, you too. I just wanted to let you know that there's so much darkness going on, but when you walk away from that Mike, you need to know that you give joy and light and happiness and laughter to all of us. Oh. And you never forget. No, I'm serious, because sometimes you make me laugh when I don't think I can. So thank you. That's all I wanted to say.
9: That means the world to me, Daphne. You made my day. Thank you very much. And she is right. There is so much darkness right now. And I want us to remember what is important. You know, all this is temporary. And number two, nothing is forever. You know, as parents, we teach our kids, you're having a bad time right now. Just hang in.
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1: It's Memorial Day, and this is the Mike Gallagher Highlight Show. I'm Eric Hansen, sitting in for Mike today as he embarks on a holiday. Joey Hudson will be guest hosting in the Relief Factor Studios for the rest of the week. In the meantime, we have an interview with journalist and author Molly Hemingway this hour. First up, there was a terrible crime committed in Shreveport, Louisiana, and almost nobody knows about it. Question is, why?
2: I saw the news reports yesterday about a man in Shreveport, Louisiana, who murdered 8 children. This is a story of unspeakable evil. And I'm going to tell you that it's not gotten the kind of national attention that one would think a story like this would receive. This was a guy identified as a 31-year-old Army veteran and a worker at UPS. He posted a picture of himself with one of his daughters hours before the massacre. His name was Shamar Elkins. And Shamar Elkins began his unspeakable carnage at 3 different addresses in Shreveport, Louisiana, shortly before 6 a.m. Central Time Sunday morning. The victims ranged in age from 3 to 11. As a police rep read out all of their ages, the reporters gasped. This is a crime that is really unprecedented. And you know what's disgusting? It's not really that big of a national story. And I would ask you why that is. On social media, the assumption is because it's due to the fact that this is a black family. Now, I don't understand that. I don't get why that would lead to sort of a media silence on a story like this. I saw somebody posted late last night, look, if a white guy had murdered 7 of his kids plus another child, it's all we'd be talking about in America the Monday after. This happens in Shreveport, Louisiana, and the guy, and he's dead, by the way, the police killed him. He fled the scene of the crime, and then they had a big police chase, and they wound up shooting him dead. I don't know the answer to this because, frankly, I don't know why his race has anything to do with the media coverage, but maybe you do. As usual, the left and the Democrats blame the guns. It's got to be guns. It's all due to the guns' fault. Now, it was already against the law for this guy to possess a gun because he had been convicted of a previous shooting. There is no gun law that would have prevented this. He wasn't allowed to have a gun in the first place. And it's been revealed that one

0: What's the NRA got to do with it? What the heck is he talking about? How's this the NRA's fault? The National Rifle Association is to blame for some monster who went berserk and killed seven of his own kids and another innocent child? Eight beautiful children now going to be buried this week because a man killed them with a gun that he wasn't allowed by law to possess in the first place. What law do you want, Gavin Newsom? Tell me, I mean it. Tell us, what law would work? There is no law, just like there wasn't any law that would have prevented the Sandy Hook massacre. How do you prevent, what gun law would have prevented a young man from murdering his mother, stealing her guns, and then going to the school and shooting up and killing all those kids and those teachers? What gun law? What law? You shouldn't murder your mom and steal her guns? But I'm back to the question about why, and I would include Fox News in this, maybe Newsmax, I don't know. Why do you suppose a hugely significant story, a man slaughters, wipes out seven of his own kids, kills eight children in Shreveport, Louisiana, that's not the biggest story of the day in American media? And I can assure you, it is not. Why is it not? 800-655-MIKE. I'd love to turn to the smartest audience in the world and get your feedback on this. Wisconsin already wrote on the MyPillow text line, it doesn't fit their narrative. What doesn't fit the narrative? I don't understand even what that means. I don't even understand how race is a part of this. Do you get it? Do you understand what people are talking about when they say the fact that it's a black family is why it's not a media story? I mean, look, is it that the media is racist and doesn't want to cover a black family and this kind of a catastrophe? What could it be? What's the reason behind the relative muted response over this horrific story out of Shreveport, Louisiana, by the mainstream media? Tell me what you think. 800-655-MIKE. One number does it all. 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Let's jam up my phone lines with some smart analysis about the media response to a massacre in Shreveport, Louisiana. 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Coming up.
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1: This is the Mike Gallagher Highlight Show. I hope you're having a safe and happy Memorial Day. Let's return to this story of murder and media indifference in Louisiana.
2: A man in Shreveport, Louisiana, kills 8 children, and the story is barely mentioned in the legacy media. There's a reason it's not mentioned. There's a reason it's not a big story. I don't know what it is. I don't know why this is, but maybe you can help me understand it. One of the theories is that the guy was released and out on probation when he shouldn't have been. But I don't quite buy that either. I don't know that I accept that that's the reason this story isn't being covered. 8 children slaughtered by a guy identified as a 31-year-old Army veteran and a UPS worker. He also shot 2 women in the head. They're, somehow, miraculously, they survived. They're in critical condition. He was chased by local police. They shot him dead as he drove into neighboring Bossier City. Now, why do you think, why do you believe this is not a hugely significant media story? What could it be? 800-655-MIKE. Here's South Carolina. I just think that we've become desensitized to this kind of behavior, thanks to TV shows, song lyrics, video games, etc. Joe from Jacksonville says FoxNews.com had a breakdown of what transpired. The left's narrative is simple. Orange man bad, white men bad, guns bad, everything else is suppressed. Why is this story suppressed? I'm dying to find out what you think. 1-800-655-MIKE. One open line, 800-655-6453. We'll start in Bradenton, Florida, where Randy is standing by. Hey, Randy, welcome back. How are you, sir?
3: I'm good. I think it's quite simple why, and that is,
2: okay,
3: simply put, black on black crime does not matter whatsoever to the liberal, to white liberals, basically.
2: And why? But why not?
3: Because they're used by white liberals, and they're just not important. It's that simple.
2: I you may be onto something. The way I watch white liberals talk down to people, to black people, suggesting that blacks are too stupid to be able to figure out how to get ID. That's why voter ID laws are wrong. And they'll come right out and say that, Randy. They just, black people and a lot of low income people, they don't know how to get ID. What are you talking about? That's a racist thing to say.
3: And it's not just African Americans. It's there's a hierarchy, but it starts with them, and then other identity groups are also not important. The only important people to white liberals are white liberals.
2: You're right. You're right. Well put. Thanks, Randy. Good to hear from you. One open line, 800-655-MIKE. Steve's in Modesto, California. Hey, Steve.
4: Good morning. I just wanted to comment on the same thing, which is that essentially white males especially are made out to be the boogeyman. And anytime a black male commits a heinous crime, they do want to bury it, because then that it's like that commentator said that it wasn't important. It's not important that a black male committed a heinous crime, but if it were a white male, it would be splashed all over the news.
2: You know what you're suggesting, Steve, and what the other caller suggested, and it's stunning to think about this, but you may be right. You're suggesting that to the mainstream media, which is run by leftists and liberals, a black life isn't as important as a white life. That a black life is
4: not just.
2: Go ahead.
4: I'm sorry.
2: Okay.
4: It's not just that a black life isn't as important as a white life. It's that if a black male especially commits a heinous crime and it were elevated in the news, then it would detract from their narrative, like that commenter said, that the narrative of the media is to make the white male Christian a boogeyman.
2: Yeah, the boogeyman is the white guy, and if a black guy commits a terrible crime, I guess I really think I'm right. I believe that there is an inherent racism to many white liberals. The voter ID argument is the most concrete example of that. It is stunning to listen to people suggest that black people are too ignorant to be able to get IDs. And that's why they oppose voter ID laws. It's unbelievable. When you stop and think about this, the condescension, the arrogance, the smarmy patronizing of black people, it's really shocking. And so I think that's why this isn't that big a story. I mean, we could have found out about the soft on crime judge down the road. We could have found out all about a lot of aspects of this case, but the enormity of 8 children losing their lives in Shreveport, Louisiana, that can't be ignored. That's the biggest story in the country right now. Not according to the legacy media.
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1: It's the Mike Gallagher Highlight Show on Memorial Day. I'm Eric Hansen in the Relief Factor studios. The Supreme Court has been in the news in recent months. Molly Hemingway just published a new book about the court and visited the show to talk about it.
2: I like the way Molly Hemingway's book was described by John Malcolm. Writes, as we celebrate Justice Samuel Alito's 20th anniversary as an associate justice on the U.S. Supreme Court, and with rumors swirling of his possible retirement at the end of his term, now's the perfect time for an engaging biography of Justice Alito. And Molly Hemingway, highly respected conservative columnist and commentator, author of best-selling books, delivers the goods in this easy-to-read and thoroughly engaging book about Alito's life and his considerable impact on the law. She's the editor-in-chief of The Federalist. Here she is, a highly respected writer, commentator, and source of all kinds of material on The Mike Gallagher Show. So it's good to have a chance to thank you in person. How are you, Molly?
3: Great. It's great to be here with you.
2: Great to have you back again. Of course, we want to get into all kinds of aspects of your book. I finished it 2 days ago. It is very easy to read. It's fascinating. It's important because the Supreme Court is playing such a crucial role in our country. Let's talk, though, if we can, before we get to that, Hakeem Jeffries likes to throw around dummy mandarin. And I'm trying to figure out what's the origins of dummy mandarin. And the way it's described over on Grok, dummy mandarin is when the clever map drawing fails and actually helps the opposing party instead. Well, isn't that what the Democrats in Virginia did? Didn't they dummy mander?
3: It's such an extreme effort to disenfranchise many Republican and independent voters in the state of Virginia. But I do think there needs to be something, as we're seeing this fight develop, I do think one of the problems is that our congressional districts are just way too big. And the size of the country relative to the size it was when we created the 435-member Congress, I mean, there needs to be something so that people will have better representation. It's almost impossible to have good representation when you have so many people per congressman, and something needs to be done.
2: Molly Hemingway's with us. She's got a brand new book out, Alito, the Justice Who Reshaped the Supreme Court, Restored the Constitution. I know you've been making news. I've been watching some of your interviews, and there's some fascinating things about the slow walking of decisions. It's a huge aspect. But I want to ask you something that's bothered me. And as somebody who watches and knows the Supreme Court better than anybody, I want to ask you about Justice Amy Coney Barrett. You know, we talk a lot about surprising rulings that some of these conservative justices issue that seem to let us down, that seem to let down the conservatism, that seem to go against the grain. And I know that, as you write in the book, you know, the menacing mobs, the threats, the encampments outside the justices' own homes. Amy Coney Barrett is famously kind of a soccer mom, drives her kids around in a minivan, at least prior to becoming, a Supreme Court justice. Is it possible, Molly, that some of these unusual and disappointing decisions by Amy Coney Barrett stem from a pragmatic fear for her family and a reaction to the threats that she and her family have had to endure since she became a justice? Could that, and I hate to make that even that question. It sounds like it almost sounds sexist as I ask it, like she's not a strong enough woman like a man would be. But let's face it, this is a mom. This is a wife. It feels to me like there's something else going on with some of her peculiar decisions.
3: Well, in the book, I go through every single justice who Justice Alito has worked with and talking about their different strengths and weaknesses. And I think the issue with Justice Barrett is more about how she was sold to voters or how she was sold to the country. And what people were promised is that she wouldn't just be good, she would be the best Supreme Court justice in history. Mm-hmm. And so there were these expectations that were sky high. She actually has been pretty consistent, pretty conservative, but nowhere near what people were told she would be like. She's much more reluctant to do some stuff that needs to be done to overturn bad precedents. She is very nice, and she prides herself, I think, on how nice she is to her colleagues. But for Justices Thomas and Justice Alito, they know that they are not always going to be, that the court won't always have an originalist majority, and that a lot of damage was done through the court for decades. And they're thinking, you know, while we have this court, we should do what's necessary to correct some of these bad things. Some of the younger justices think, oh, I'll be here forever. I'll be here for a long time. I can take my time. But they might not always be in the majority. And I think the older justices would probably like the younger justices to know that. It's also a reminder that there are more important traits than youth when picking a justice. Justice Barrett had only been a federal judge for a couple of years. Sometimes you need to see a little bit more time and consistency before you decide whether they should be elevated to the court.
2: Speaking to disappointments, I don't think it's a secret or a mystery that Chief Justice Roberts has been a massive disappointment time and time again for conservatives. Is that the same syndrome that you're describing? Not quite as promised, and that didn't deliver as advertised?
3: On this one, actually, I think he did tell people he didn't have a coherent judicial philosophy. He said that in his confirmation hearing to be a D.C. Circuit judge. But people just wanted to believe he was conservative. He actually, I do want to say, obviously, he's the most liberal of the six Republican appointed justices. And he has been a huge disappointment when he recreates the law to save Obamacare, things like that, when he shows that he's so easily pressured by the media. But it's also true, and people should keep in mind, he's been an absolute stalwart on things like getting rid of affirmative action and other racist policies of the federal government and other governments. So that's, he's not, if he's your worst of your Republican nominees, it still does point to being a much better court than it was in years past. But people should have paid attention to him when he said he didn't really have a judicial philosophy, much less an originalist or conservative or constitutional judicial philosophy.
2: Your book, of course, is about Samuel Alito, and you quote from an article in which Ian Millhiser, a correspondent for Vox, said once, "I've thought for a long time that Samuel Alito is the smartest conservative on the court. He's strategic in a way Scalia and Thomas aren't." Is that fair?
3: Oh, it's exactly right. So a lot of people know and love Justice Scalia and Justice Thomas for good reason. They're so philosophically pure. And so and you see this with Justice Thomas now, he plants his flag where he thinks the court should be. He doesn't really care if anyone else is with him. He just cares that he's right. Whereas Justice Alito might agree with him on where the court should be, but he thinks more strategically about how to move the court in that direction. And he's done that over and over again on free speech and freedom of religion and other cases where other issues where it's not sufficient to know what the court should be. You also have to think about how to slowly get your colleagues to join with you so that it can actually be the law of the land and the interpretation of the law of the land.
2: Molly Hemingway's new book, Alito, The Justice Who Reshaped the Supreme Court and Restored the Constitution, available right now, Amazon, Barnes & Noble, wherever you get your books. And Molly, thanks for your continual good work. As you know, we're big fans of you and your work here at The Mike Gallagher Show. It's always great to catch up with you. Keep fighting the good fight.
3: Thank you so much, Mike.
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1: It's a horrifying story of a case of a FedEx driver in Paradise, Texas.
2: It's right here.
1: Yep. And if I brought back a bumper sticker, it would be bring back public executions.
2: Yep.
1: Because I'll tell you what, when you read about and hear about this case, the guy's a FedEx driver and was delivering a Christmas present to this little 7-year-old Athena Strand.
2: Mm-hmm.
1: And he pled guilty. He wound up strangling her. He tried, by the way, sorry for being graphic here, but you might as well know the full extent of this. He tried to break her neck first. That didn't work. So then he strangled her to death. Prosecutors said there's been DNA found on her that suggests she was sexually molested. And there's a haunting picture because the FedEx truck has a surveillance camera in it. And there's a picture of him driving her to her murder. And she is, like, kneeling between the two seats behind him with this look of total confusion and despair on her face, this beautiful little 7-year-old girl. And, you know, it's funny. I go down, and he's pled guilty, and now there's apparently playing an audio.
2: The trial is underway right now, and he's trying to avoid the death penalty because he's autistic. God bless everybody who's autistic, but no. Anyway, go ahead.
1: Yeah, autism. That's a good legal defense.
2: Sure.
1: He planned this whole thing out, they said. It's one of the most horrifying crimes I've ever seen, and the video and audio evidence is just so appalling. Apparently, he covered up the camera when he murdered her, because he murdered her apparently in the truck, but he didn't block out the audio. There's audio of him, and the prosecutor said to the jury, I'm sorry, but you're about to hear audio of a 250-pound man snuffing the life out of a 67-pound 7-year-old girl.
2: Well, they should. That's what
1: now,
2: you do in a trial.
1: That's what you do in a trial. But look, if this case doesn't deserve the death penalty, no case does.
2: I know.
1: And guess what? You know what we ought to do? We ought to do these publicly. Put them in public. Hang somebody in the public square like we used to do back in the day.
2: the conspirators and the cover after protecting John Wilkes Booth afterward.
1: That's right.
2: You know, it's the early days of photography. You can see them hanging from a beam at the Washington Navy Yard.
1: This is not empty rhetoric, Mark. What do you think it would do to prevent future crime if we could see people publicly executed where it becomes real? And by the way, spare me the 10, 20 years of appeals. I mean, the guy did it. The guy's a monster. And, and you're gonna give him the benefit of years and years of 3 squares a day in cable TV and an air-conditioned jail cell? Give me a break. And by the way, the mother is completely in favor of the death penalty for this. The guy, how could you live with knowing this 7-year-old light of your life was so brutally murdered? And Mark, do you ever stop and just look at a picture of the guy? He's sitting there and he's nodding, he's bowing his head, and he's putting his hand over the. Do you ever wonder what could cause a man to do that to an innocent little child?
2: Well, you know what the story was of this one? I mean, because the history books are full of evil people who, like, wake up one day and say, I'm going to go find a kid to kill. Seems not to be the case here. He was a FedEx driver, and he's just going about his business, do-de-do-de-do, and carelessly bumps into her, just about runs her over. Gets out, sees what's going on. He knows he's in instant trouble. And knows that if what this girl's going to do, she's going to run inside and say, the FedEx guy tried to run over me, and can't have that. So he abducts her, stuffs her in the van, tries to figure out what his options are for self-preservation, and the option he chooses is killing her. So it was, but for the accident of bumping into her, she's alive, but obviously the decision he made to take the most evil route out of his plight now places him in that courtroom for
1: And the prosecutors are casting doubt on that version, incidentally. They're saying that he calculated, he had this whole thing planned out, that the bumping of her with the truck was a ruse just to get her in the truck. They're not completely on board, I think. Apparently this guy, the only thing he's admitting to is killing her, but he's lying about everything else. He's just lying about everything up to and around, but I just wonder. I just keep wondering what could snap in your brain. You're a 34-year-old man, and you see this little innocent girl, for whatever the circumstance, and you're going to say, you know what, I'm going to break her neck. I'm going to strangle her. I'm going to rape her. I'm going to murder this little innocent girl. There's a picture of her with a big red bow in her hair. This beautiful little child. What could go so wrong, Mark? What could lead? If I could sit the guy down in a room, I'd say, what would make you think that that was going to be a choice that you were going to decide to do that, make that day? You ever think about that?
2: I do, and it boils down to a two-word sentence. Evil exists.
1: Yeah.
2: And that sounds dismissive. Well, that explains everything. And it kind of does, and to the extent that, because you're doing something very natural, I do it too. If only we could understand this. If only we could talk to them. If only we could ply the depths of what...
1: And I want to.
2: Evil.
1: I
2: do too. Evil exists. Do you ever have an odd fantasy about being able to time travel and teleport? If I could only drop myself into the moment that he hits her by accident or on purpose, or the moment he's thinking about doing this, just teleport in as some hero, some ethereal hero, and go, hey, what are you doing? And somehow stop it ahead of time. But evil exists, and I'm not saying we should stop trying to ever figure it out. Of course you should, from the depths of mental illness to who knows what's going on. But some things like this are just going to happen.
1: Well, it's the randomness of it that I don't understand. Look, I can at least understand somebody kills somebody robbing a bank or, you know, whatever. There's a road rage. I mean, I understand. This is just random. I'm going to just pick on this 7-year-old girl. Speaking of mental illness, I guess you heard that the homeless man who was caught on video savagely butchering Irina Zarutska, the 23-year-old Ukrainian refugee on a Charlotte light rail train, he has been found incapable to proceed on murder charges.
2: Great.
1: Yeah, he's incompetent to stand trial.
2: Yeah.
1: Matt Walsh had a really good take on this, and I think often about this kind of this defense. Innocent by reason of insanity or not capable of standing trial. And the truth is, if you're such a total drain on society, the whole incompetent, here's what Matt Walsh said, the whole idea of incompetent to stand trial is nonsense. If you're too incompetent to understand that you shouldn't butcher an innocent woman on the train, you should die, period. Arrest, convict, execute. You're not fit to be part of human society. How many more innocent people must we sacrifice for the sake of coddling and babying the absolute scum of the earth? Our ancestors had it right, he said. They would have had this guy hanging from the gallows an hour after conviction. The old system of justice was light years better than the insane BS we're dealing with now.
2: And we would have done it publicly. Full circle back to what you were talking about.
1: There you go.
2: And if indeed there is some mental obstacle that keeps somebody from 100% grasping what they're doing, if they only got an 80 or 90% handle on what they're doing, which defense attorneys will instantly weaponize to try to spare their clients.
1: Yep.
2: Let's execute people anyway, so that if you are a little foggy on things, maybe what cuts through your fog is, I'm thinking of killing this little girl, this person. I seem to remember 10 people getting the electric chair or
1: Thank
2: the needle
1: you.
2: For doing what I'm about to do, so maybe Thank I'll you. Think otherwise.
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3: 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I'm Eric Hansen, in for Mike today. Joey Hudson will guest host for the rest of the week. We'll see you next time on the Mike Gallagher Highlight Show.

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2: 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It's Memorial Day, and we are in the Relief Factor Studios. I'm Eric Hansen, in for Mike today. Thanks for watching on Salem News Channel, listening on the Salem Radio Network, or wherever you find our show. This hour, a killer evades justice thanks to the system itself. But first, is it better to be lucky or good? If you're President Trump, a little bit of both goes a long way.
3: We've got, you know, a lot of praying to do. And we've got a hope and trust that our leaders and our military, the finest in the world, know what they're doing. And I've got a quiet confidence, a faith, an optimism that we're going to prevail. I saw John Fetterman with Sean Hannity last night say, look, presidents before Trump, every single Democrat who ever ran for president and in the Senate promised to take Iran out rather than let them get their hands on a nuclear weapon. Trump does it, and all of a sudden, he's the genocidal maniac. And I have to admit, I kind of like Jonah Goldberg. I've known him for a long time. I've not really known him. I've interviewed him a couple times. He got mad at me once, and boy, he came right back at me. I mean, he does not fool around. He's a CNN contributor. You know, his mother, Lucy Ann Goldberg, is somebody that I knew when I was in New York. When I first got a job at WABC in New York, I met her. I think I had lunch with her once. Just a delightful lady, just kind of a, sort of a crusty, tough as nails conservative woman. Lucy, and I think the site is still up, Lucy Ann. And her son is Jonah, who is a pretty intellectually sophisticated guy. We had a back and forth once on social media a few years ago, and boy, he came right back at me. He attacked me. I think, what did he say to me? He goes, you go back to your theater. Go back to watching shows. Because he knew that I liked theater, because I interviewed him once in Dallas in person, and I think I was in a show then. And we were talking about it on one of the breaks. Well, he remembered that, so when he got mad at me on social media, and I went back to him, I'm like, Jonah, come on, really? And he's an establishment guy. He's not a Trump supporter at all. I guess you'd call him a never-Trumper. But I just laughed when I saw his description of President Trump on CNN that I had to share today with you.
4: Trump is a profoundly lucky guy, right? I've been saying for 10 years now, he's the millionth monkey banging on typewriters that actually produces Shakespeare, because he does things wrong all the time and they work for him. I don't like it. I don't like the messages it says. I don't like the example he sets, but it is true. And so it's absolutely true that Trump thinks that way, that it always ends up working out for him. He thinks he's Ferris Bueller, and he's got some reason to think that.
3: So he's always wrong, but yet he winds up being successful. And of course, that would lead me to say, without trying to pick a fight with poor Jonah, because I don't want him to get mad at me and scream at me about going back to my theater appreciation, maybe that means Trump is always right. You ever consider that he knows what he's doing? That is such a hilarious observation. To go on and on about Trump, he's like, he's the monkey, the millionth monkey. You know that old story about you could put a million.

0: If you don't like Trump's style, his bombast, his rhetoric, you don't like him as a personality, I can totally understand that. Now, interestingly enough, many people do. A lot of people completely love the guy. They love everything about him. I see people that react when he, what for me is a cringeworthy moment. And a couple come to mind, like the Rob Reiner death, and he went after Rob Reiner after he was killed. He you know, attacked Robert Mueller after he died. Those are things I don't like. But I see on social media when he does those things, he gets a whole battalion of people who absolutely love it. That's right. Don't give them any flack, or don't cut them any slack. Who cares if Rob Reiner got his throat slit? Probably by his son. Go ahead and go after him. Now, you know, maybe I'm a little bit of a, maybe I'm kind of naive. I'd like to think that when somebody dies, you'll leave them alone. But that's just his personality. He's abrasive publicly. Incidentally, he's not that way privately. He's a very different person in person. He's a very different individual one-on-one. In fact, I just saw a clip of, I think it was Cheryl Hines with Bill Maher, and they were both amazed at what President Trump is like in person. They were both impressed by the fact that he really, truly listens to people. And it's true. When you're one-on-one with him, he's charming, he's funny, he's polite, and he pays attention. He listens. But, you know, there's plenty of critics, no shortage of critics. Now the Democrats are evidently going to try to gin up the 25th Amendment. I guess the other day they were screaming 25th Amendment, remove the president because of the threat to annihilate Iran. Then when we got to the ceasefire, I guess they want to remove him under the guise of the 25th Amendment because he chickens out. It's hard to keep up. You can't make the case for the 25th Amendment with a straight face, but that doesn't mean they won't try. Here's Congressman, or Senator rather, Andy Kim, a Democrat from New Jersey.
1: Well, look, I think he is unfit to be commander in chief. I think he should be removed from office, and I think the American people are going to be able to
2: impeachment is the way to do that, though.
1: Oh, and look, and we understand how steep of a curve that is with the Republicans right now in Congress. I mean, like, his cabinet is just doing everything they can. They're just sycophants that are just falling at and bending a knee to him. We see Speaker Johnson just kissing the ring. So, you know, we have to be realistic about that in terms of what is tactical. But I think the American people deserve to hear and need to know that there are leaders in Washington that want to stand up against a president that is reckless and out of control and against what the American people want.
0: You know, it's so funny how there's this drumbeat for the 25th Amendment, and yet when you had Joe Biden, who we all know barely knew what day it was, there wasn't any serious effort to remove him under the pretense of the 25th Amendment. Here's another, let me give you one of Andy Kim's Democrat colleagues. This is John Fetterman from Pennsylvania on with Sean Hannity on Fox News.
3: I would like to remind people too, every single Democrat running for president and every single Democrat in the Senate said we can never allow them to acquire a nuclear weapon. And now if you want to talk about a war crime, you know, Iran is a 47-year-old war crime, what they continue to behave. So, you know, I, as a Democrat, I supported what President Trump did, you know, to actually call Iran accountable. And I think it's been successful.
0: I mean, over and over. And the sad thing is there are so many people lining up. They believe that the United States is on the wrong side of this, all because it's being directed by President Trump. Here was Britt Hume on Special Report with Brett Baer, Trace Gallagher. This is a Fox News discussion featuring a pretty wise guy, a guy been around a long time, Britt Hume.
4: That first plan that you showed on

0: screen that we've been talking about, a lot of the media have been talking about for several days, appears to have been never really in play. We should be appropriately skeptical of the administration and its claims, but I think we should entirely discount the stuff that comes out of Tehran and Iran these days. I just don't think any of it is credible. These people are certifiable liars. And that plan that you saw there was, you could just look at it and see that it was a non-starter.
1: But yet, on the left, people believe that we're the bad guys. And I'm not just using empty rhetoric when I say that. Michael Moore is back. He's making headlines. Remember the portly filmmaker of Roger and Me and all? He went on a Substack rant, and he wrote, and I quote, "We're the bad guys." If you didn't realize that under previous presidents, at least Donald Trump has ripped off the mask and shown you who we really are. He claimed that Iran is one of the world's greatest civilizations. They're the people who gave us algebra, medicine, and the theme song to the Game of Thrones. While our ancestors in Europe were still figuring out how to build a hut, the Persians had already written the world's first Declaration of Human Rights. He wrote, "Iran is the cradle of one of the greatest civilizations this planet has ever seen." Again, let me repeat what he wrote. We're the bad guys. And if you didn't realize that under previous presidents, at least Trump ripped off the mask and shown you who we really are. Do you understand what he's saying? We're not just the bad guys because of Trump. We've always been the bad guys. Now, Michael Moore is a mainstream Democrat liberal voice who I think is willing to admit what so many of them feel, that they think we're the bad guys. They hate this country.
2: 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A terrible tale of injustice next.

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1: We're back on the Mike Gallagher Highlight Show for Memorial Day 2026. Eric Hansen in for Mike today. There's a terrible story out of Texas that had Mike considering a new kind of justice.
2: There's a story out of Paradise, Texas. I don't know where Paradise is. I'm pretty sure it's North Texas. I don't think it's too far from Dallas-Fort Worth. A FedEx driver was delivering a box of Barbies to a 7-year-old girl's home. And there's some story about how he accidentally bumped her with the car, and then he scooped her up, put her in the car, and then brutally murdered her. According to testimony, and I'm sorry for how graphic this is going to sound, but he attempted to break her neck. That didn't work, so then he just strangled her. He did it in his truck. He covered up, apparently, the surveillance camera that was in the FedEx truck, but the audio was rolling. So they've played, apparently, the audio of this 250-pound ghoul, this subhuman creature, who decided it was just better to murder this beautiful little girl rather than face any accountability for whether or not he bumped her. And I think the authorities don't even know, they don't even know if the story about bumping her with the truck is real. But this guy apparently has admitted he killed her. I don't think there's a lot of question about his guilt. So the issue now becomes what you do with him. And if this is not a case that screams for the death penalty, nothing does.
1: 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There's more of this conversation coming up right after this.

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6: 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Mike is starting a vacation. I'm Eric Hansen. Joey Hudson will occupy the Relief Factor studios for the rest of the week. Hey, do you remember the Ukrainian woman who was stabbed to death in Providence, Rhode Island? You won't believe the case against the suspect.
7: And for the man who was shown on video slitting the throat of that beautiful young woman in Charlotte, now he's incompetent and cannot be judged. He'll never face the proper justice that he deserves for this random, brutal slaying of Arina Zarutska, a man who was a violent repeat offender who should never have been out on the street, and incompetent? Benny Johnson went through a list of all the ways he was competent in life. But now that he's facing the death penalty, suddenly he's not. I want to give you these details, and I want to ask you if you agree with me that it's time to bring back public executions. It might be our only hope. Sometimes I think we have a death wish for America. Only a country, a society with a death wish, would allow someone to be roaming the streets after 14 arrests and then determine him to be incompetent to stand trial after slaughtering a young woman like Arina Zarutska in cold blood. I'm haunted by the picture of this cretin, of this animal, of this subhuman standing over her. She's looking up. He had already sliced her throat, and she's looking up in just sheer terror in the fetal position on the seat of that Charlotte light rail train. And is her last moments. I mean, she bled out. People watched. They arrested the guy. And now they've decided he's incompetent to stand trial. I'm haunted by that picture of Arena looking up at him. I'm haunted by the picture of the little girl, the 7-year-old in Paradise, Texas. Have you been following this story? A FedEx driver who evidently decided he was going to slaughter this little girl just because he could. He pleaded guilty to capital murder. Now the jury's going to decide if he should be sentenced to death. And I'm haunted by the picture that was released of that case. He is driving the FedEx truck. This little girl is like kneeling between the driver's seat and the passenger seat behind him, just confused, not sure what was going on. He snatched her. He apparently told her, if you scream, I'll kill you. Then he covered up the closed circuit camera on the FedEx truck to try to obscure what he was going to do to her, but it was all caught on audio. He attempted to break her neck, he said. But when that didn't work, he simply strangled her to death. The prosecutors said they found DNA on her body, suggesting a sexual assault as well. This is a living, breathing creature. This is a monster from hell. A FedEx driver with a kid. And you want to know what he was whining about? They picked up on closed-circuit surveillance video him complaining that he was going to miss his own kids' birthdays and Christmases. He knew he was going to go to prison for a long time, and he just said, it's going to be awful because I'm going to miss out on all on my son growing up. Think about that. Think about that. Now, number one, of course, this man should be executed. Number two, it should be done publicly. There is no reason not to bring back public executions. There was a time in American history where we did that. We took the worst of the worst, and we strung them up in the middle of the town square. You tell me this FedEx driver shouldn't meet the same fate. Of course, instead, what we do is we put people on a gurney and we make them feel comfortable and we give them a little injection and we put them to sleep like we do our dogs. I've put a lot of dogs to sleep, unfortunately, in my life. I'm a dog lover. I've had dogs all my life. Cocker Spaniels, Beagle, Puggle. And I've had to put, four of them to sleep. It ripped my heart out every time I had to do it. But I will tell you, it's a peaceful way to go. They are at peace. It is not painful. Well, that's what we do to monsters like this FedEx driver. I got a better idea. Hang them in the middle of town square, in a public place. Hang them. Execute them. Put them in front of a wall and put them in front of a firing squad and let people watch. Because if publicly these executions were made available to monsters and cretins and ghouls and devils who are walking among us, maybe those monsters would think twice before raping and murdering another 7-year-old girl. Maybe they'd be bright enough to say, well, I better not do that, or maybe I'll wind up on the firing squad too. Nobody sees an execution. You barely know it happens. You'll hear a story out of Alabama or Texas or maybe Florida. Oh, yeah, they were on the gurney at 11:59. They had a last meal. They had a Big Mac. They had Mac. You barely hear about it. Make it front and center. I admit, we're a voyeuristic society. Bring back public executions. This FedEx driver should be publicly executed. The killer of Arena Zarutska should be publicly executed. And I love what Benny Johnson wrote about this animal who now is not competent enough to stand trial. Oh, he's crazy. Yeah, he's mentally ill. As Benny wrote, this animal was competent enough to vote. He was competent enough to get welfare. He was competent enough to get public housing. He was competent enough to get food stamps. He was competent enough to get free bus rides. He was competent enough to acquire a murder weapon. He was competent enough to slice a young girl's throat in an instant for no reason, just sitting behind her. You've seen the video probably. He looks at her. She sits down on the seat in front of him, reading a book, minding her own business. this Ukrainian refugee, this beautiful young woman, and this hulking, again, creature is the only word that comes to mind, just slits her throat, brutally kills her. He wasn't he's not competent enough to stand trial. This animal was competent enough to stand trial for 14 previous violent offenses and set free, Benny writes. Now that he's facing the death penalty, he's miraculously incompetent and cannot be judged. Benny Johnson says, "My blood is boiling. Impeach and punish the corrupt judges who allowed this violent repeat offender to be free and kill Irina. Federal charges better stick and deliver the death penalty to this monster who was caught on camera committing racial hate murder. Make it a public execution." Benny agrees with me. "End this madness. We cannot share a society with these people." And it's back to my point. We must have a death wish. We simply can't continue to live this way. We just can't. We can't put up with this any longer. This has to stop. Here's Ken in Phoenix, Arizona. How you doing, Ken?
8: I'm doing good, Mike. How are you?
7: I'm okay. I'm just furious about some of these crime stories we're witnessing.
8: Yeah, agreed, 100%. And I totally support public executions. I will take it one step further and say put them on pay-per-view and have the proceeds go to the victims' family.
7: It's a perfect idea. What a perfect idea. You're so right. Ken, that's exactly what we should put. Let people who want to see a public execution pay for it and give the proceeds to the family of the victim. Look, GoFundMe is a real big deal, right? Everybody's GoFunding me for some. How about that as the ultimate GoFundMe? Bring back public executions. It's the only way. Prove me wrong. Think about 14 arrests. And as Benny Johnson points out, oh, you're incompetent? You're too crazy to stand trial? You were able to vote. You were able to get welfare. You knew how to navigate and get free bus rides. Are you kidding me? It's that, you know, the system is too squeamish to have this guy face true justice. 800-655-MIKE. I hope you join us.
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1: 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The Salem News Channel is on Pluto TV, Samsung TV Plus, Roku, and more. We're back on The Highlight Show. Eric Hansen for Mike. So after all you have heard about the cases in Texas and Rhode Island, where do you stand on introducing public executions? Let's find out.
2: Tons of text messages coming in on the MyPillow text line. Kentucky, Louisville writes, I totally agree, Mike. Get out the popcorn, hang them high, or the guillotine. Pennsylvania, Mike, not only do I agree with public execution, I would volunteer to push the button, throw the switch, or pull the trigger. California, I want to see these monsters suffer after what they did to these beautiful girls. Illinois, start holding the judges accountable. It's just such a joke. So this monster in North Carolina is competent enough 14 times, always being released, often rather being released on cashless bail. But on the 15th charge, after slitting the throat of Irina Zarutska, suddenly he's crazy? Oh, now he's incompetent? He was fine all these other times? Wow. Mark's in Texas on the Mike Gallagher Show, 10 before the hour. Number's 800-655. Mike, hi, Mark. How are you?
3: Hey, I'm not doing well, Mike, because this conversation just, it makes my blood boil.
2: I know. I get it.
3: I have a question. I've got four girls. I can't even imagine, because I've seen the picture that you're referring to.
2: With the little girl on her knees between the two seats on the FedEx truck?
3: Yeah, both of them.
2: Well, then, an arena. Oh, yeah, an arena on the chair. Yeah. I'm sorry. Go ahead.
3: Yeah. My question to you is, Mike, is, you know, now that we're entangled in the Middle East and you see these people, that these seventh century throwbacks that, you know, are very vocal about wanting to hurt the country and basically death to America.
2: Right.
3: My question to you is, this conversation, which is liberals in general, but of course, we're talking about these horrific crimes, these liberal DAs. Mike, I ask you, what is the difference between these people that they may look different than us, but they are very vocal about death to America? What is the difference between them and the people that we have here that want to fundamentally destroy this country? What is the difference? They look like us. They could be our neighbors, but yet they are allowing the country to be destroyed. And I guess I would ask you, and then I'll hang up, what is the difference between them in the Middle East and the people here? In my view, they're both the enemy. I don't mean to be bombastic, but...
2: No. You're not being bombastic. You're being realistic because, and this is, we're slow to realize this, Mark, but you're making such an eloquent point about the presence of evil all around us. If you release a man 14 times, violent offenses, and you think as a judge, well, you know what, if you're a Democrat and you say, we think the judicial system is racist. So what we're going to do is, we're not going to hold black people accountable for crimes, so we're going to come up with a stupid social justice cashless bail formula, where you don't even have to post bail because you're black, you're probably oppressed, Jim Crow, all that. And so you're going to commit a violent crime, we're not going to hold you. And then often people who commit these violent crimes turn around and commit and reoffend and reoffend. I don't know how I could even function if a member of my family was murdered by somebody who had been arrested 14 times. Imagine what Irina Zarutska's family is going through. A woman who fled Ukraine, seeking a life here in the United States, minding her own business, curled up reading a book on a train, a light rail in Charlotte, and a guy behind her decides, I'm just going to slit your throat just because, just for the fun of it. I just want to watch you bleed out. And that picture that Mark was talking about, that haunting freeze frame of her looking up with her hands clasped over her throat, her knees tucked up under her chin, looking up at him with this look of horror, like, what have you done to me? Well, what he did was take your life, because you died on that train with nobody really helping you. You died alone, terrified, in agonizing pain, and the man who murdered you, the system has decided, is incompetent, not competent enough to stand trial, so he's going to face no charges. He'll get a hospital gown, and he'll get sent off to some psychiatric ward somewhere, and get his steak dinners and his applesauce and his cable TV and his comfy bed, because, you know, he's just mentally unwell. The guy in Texas, the FedEx driver, you know what his defense is? He's autistic. What, autistic makes you slaughter a little innocent girl? And look, there is a political solution to all of it. You know what it is. We talk about it all the time. It's at the ballot box. Because if you want more of this, you keep voting for Democrats. If you want even a chance of public I guarantee you there are plenty of Republicans who favor bringing back public executions. Not likely you'll find a Democrat to do so.
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4: 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I'm Eric Hansen here in the Relief Factor Studios. 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This hour, Mike takes a deep dive into the life and impending death of former Nebraska Senator Ben Sasse. We found his story to be both impossibly sad and extraordinarily inspiring.
5: But I want to take a couple of minutes to tell you a little bit about an interview I watched on a platform that I've never really spent a lot of time on, the New York Times podcast. He's a conservative by the New York Times standards, okay? So he's right of center. Ross Douthat sat down with former Nebraska Senator Ben Sasse. And I will tell you right now, it's an interview that you should watch every second of. Now, I know right off the bat you're going to say, wasn't Ben Sasse one of the original Never Trumpers? And he was. He's a guy who really went after Trump big time. I believe he even voted for impeachment. So politically, you're probably not going to be aligned with Ben Sasse. He's of the belief that our politics has gotten too vitriolic, that it's too tribal. I think he fancies himself a guy that's kind of a moderate in the middle of the road. He left the Senate when it became apparent that his own constituency didn't approve of the way he turned on Trump. And then he became a college president here in Florida. He was only there for about a year and a half or so. His wife evidently had some health challenges, so he resigned from that position. And then a few months ago, he revealed that he was diagnosed with stage 4 pancreatic cancer. And he announced that it is a death sentence, that he is probably months away from dying. But rather than retreat and just kind of feel sorry for himself, he is giving interviews and being very public about his final, perhaps, months on Earth. And despite disagreeing with him politically, I was so moved by this interview yesterday that I wanted to share a clip from the interview. I almost thought to play the whole thing for you, because it's powerful. And he doesn't go after Trump in the interview. He doesn't even go after really MAGA or Republicans and voters who support the Trump agenda. He does allude to the tribalism and the volatile nature of today's political climate. But what really mattered to me was talking about what it means to know that you've been given a diagnosis that will probably result in your death in a matter of months. Now, I want to warn you, if you're watching on Salem News Channel, it's difficult to watch because the medication, the drugs that he's currently taking to battle his late stage pancreatic cancer has evidently caused him to bleed sort of hemorrhage, and his face in this interview, I want to warn you in advance, is, well, caked with blood. Somebody posted yesterday a picture of Ben Sasse in this interview and said, this is the face of Christ. This is a man who is living while dying. This is a man who is courageous. This is a man, and he's not calling Ben Sasse Christ. I mean, I don't want you to overreact to that. But it was an interesting observation just based on the physical nature

0: I am tremendously impacted by this conversation. I've posted the whole thing on my X account at Gallagher Show. If you follow me there, I'll do my best to follow you back. You might want to watch the whole thing, but here's a clip, a couple of minutes long, to give you an idea of this really profound message that Ben Sasse delivers to his interviewer from the New York Times.
1: I was incredibly blessed to be quickly at peace. I kept hearing the Pauline phrase, to live is Christ, to die is gain. And death is terrible. We should never sugarcoat it. It is not how things are meant to be. But it is great that death can be called the final enemy. It's an enemy, but it's a final enemy, and there will then be no more tears. I believe in the resurrection, and I believe in a restoration of this world. And so I did not feel great fear about my death. I didn't want the pain I was going through. I didn't want to be a pansy ass, in the final moments.
2: You're doing okay right now, so far.
1: Oh, thank you. But I did immediately feel regrets about a lot of misprioritization. You jokingly referred earlier to my podcast, which takes its line from Monty Python, Not Dead Yet. We're all on the clock, and I wanted to have prioritized better, and whether I really only had 3 or 4 months left, or if I get 9 to 12 months left, I want to prioritize better from then. But in my tradition, in Christianity, the need for daily repentance is just a truth. I am broken. I leave undone those things which I ought to have done, and I do those things which I have not done. Morphine. And there is no health in us. And I get to repent every day of both my sins of omission and commission. And yet, at a slightly bigger level, if you're only going to get 3 or 4 months, you really want to get some of your affairs in order. And my boy was only 14, and I felt a heaviness. I knew that God wasn't surprised by the diagnosis. There is not a maverick molecule in the universe, but I didn't like the idea of my 14-year-old son not having a dad around at 16. I didn't like the idea of my daughters, who are 22 and 24, not having their dad there to walk them down the aisle. And I felt a real heaviness about that, but I've continued to feel a peace about the fact that death is something that we should hate. We should call it a wicked thief, and yet it's pretty good that you pass through the veil of tears one time, and then there will be no more tears. There will be no more cancer.
2: Can I ask how you think your kids are processing the experience?
1: They have a great mom, and they are theologically rooted, and their hope is in Jesus, and they all three are doing really well. My girls are 22 and 24, and I know that our conversations are the true and accurate conversations. My 14-year-old son is gritty enough and tough enough that I think even if he wasn't doing well, he could probably fake it.
2: Yeah.
1: So I don't fully know, so I covet prayers on that, but he seems to be doing well.
0: I covet prayers. Well, you know what? I think that the country is praying for you and your family. And the country appreciates your strength and your dignity. And there are a couple of reminders, I think, that emanate from that Ben Sasse conversation. And again, it's about a half hour, 45 minutes long. I think the whole interview is embedded in my post on X, at Gallagher Show. A couple of things that are important. Number one, remember the things that matter. Your family, your faith. Remember the things that truly count. He talked in the interview about one of his big regrets, being on the road all the time when his kids were growing up, not spending enough time with his wife and children. He is obviously a deeply faith-filled man. And I am so impressed by his ability to articulate his faith the way he does. So number one, that's one of the big takeaways. And the other takeaway is politically,

0: you probably don't agree with him. The guy despises Trump. He hates MAGA. He does not like the political movement that Donald Trump began. I think there's a takeaway there that reveals how we shouldn't hate somebody because we disagree with them politically. And that's hard to do in the climate we're in right now. You know, they're coming after us. We're going at them. There's a lot of harsh, ugly rhetoric being used. There are people turning on each other. We've got podcasters turning on Trump, and we've got Republicans coming up with amnesty bills. It's a tough time. But we don't have to hate people because we don't see eye to eye politically. Because I loved what that man had to say to Ross Douthat. I love that man's message. And I have a tremendous appreciation and respect for Ben Sasse and what he's delivering to anybody who wants to listen to him. Do I disagree with him about politics? You bet I do. Does that mean I have to hate him? Sorry, I can't and I won't. And I think it's a life lesson that can result from an honest, good faith absorption of what he had to say. Kind of an unusual thing to talk about. Are you ready? If you got that kind of a diagnosis, would you be able to have that kind of strength, that kind of faith, determination, courage? I mean, there's a guy sitting there, blood all over his face, but it's so important to him to reveal what he believes about his Lord and Savior, what he believes about eternity, salvation, that it didn't matter what he looks like. He wanted to show up and go on an interview with Ross Douthat of the New York Times. 800-655-MIKE, 800-655-6453, 20 past the hour, your voice, your call, your perspective, coming up here on the Mike Gallagher Show.
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1: 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Let's continue with this inspiring conversation about Ben Sass and Dyer.
2: The entire interview posted on my X account. So follow me over at X, at Gallagher Show. We'll follow you back. And I appreciate the opportunity to share Ben Sass's really beautiful, beautiful message in that interview. Nice text message on the MyPillow text line. Thank you for what you do, Mike, and thank you for sharing that powerful interview with Ben Sass. His message about Christianity will definitely save others. Amen. Daphne is in Bethesda, Maryland. Hello, Daphne. How are you?
3: Oh, hi, Mike. How are you?
2: I'm good. I'm good. Appreciate the call. Happy Friday.
3: Yes, you too. I just wanted to let you know that there's so much darkness going on, but when you walk away from that Mike, you need to know that you give joy and light and happiness and laughter to all of us. Oh. And you never forget. No, I'm serious, because sometimes you make me laugh when I don't think I can. So thank you. That's all I wanted to say.
2: That means the world to me, Daphne. You made my day. Thank you very much. And she is right. There is so much darkness right now. And I want us to remember what is important. You know, all this is temporary. And number two, nothing is forever. You know, as parents, we teach our kids, you're having a bad time right now. Just hang in.
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2: You know, we're not here very long. And, you know, and I've been blessed to be able to get personal with you on this show, and I've shared the loss that I personally have suffered from people in my life, people that were everything to me. You know, when your wife dies in your arms, you know what that journey is like. If you don't, and I hope you don't, it's a terrible thing to have to experience. And it was the most agonizing thing that I you know, could ever imagine going through. And I will tell you quickly about my Denise. She too faced death with great strength, with great courage, with great integrity. And I'm convinced it's because of the prayers that so many people in this audience extended her way. She wasn't Superwoman, but she was strong. I think she got strong from those who lifted her up in prayer. So anyway, thank you, Daphne. Again, a little bit of a break from our normal day-to-day conversations, but it's a conversation worth having. So Alex just took a call from chronic caller Linda in Philly. She's called about 20 times in the last month or two, and she was mad that I pointed out that Trump, or that Ben Sasse was a never-Trumper. Well, that talk about missing the point. My whole point is, just because we disagree with somebody politically doesn't mean we have to hate them when we can so deeply appreciate the message about Christianity and life and death the way Ben Sasse is delivering the message. Way to miss the point, Linda. I'm glad Alex didn't put you through. Incidentally, just a heads up. Not that we're tracking you or anything, but when you call all the time, we know it. Because it shows on the screen, if you've called 10 times in the last month, we're not going to put you through. Sorry. I don't like chronic callers. I love this audience. I appreciate this audience. I appreciate everybody who supports the show. But when you call all the time, you are typically not a very good caller. You just want to kind of hear yourself on a talk show. And that doesn't always make for great content. And yes, Linda, that would refer to you. Because I've been through Linda's phone calls many, many times. So, again, way to miss the point, Linda. The reason I think it's important to mention about Ben Sasse is I don't want people to avoid the interview if you have a chance to watch it, just because you know of him as a never-Trumper. And second of all, let's take a moment and recognize that we're all people, and even when we disagree with each other. And look, they say terrible things about us. I get it. Somebody just texted, well, it's just hard to be graceful. It's hard to have grace when they call us Nazis. I understand. But things that matter, life, death, heaven, hell, salvation, redemption, those are things, family, God. We have so many God things in our life. And we're living in an exciting time. I just saw something as I was scrolling through X a minute ago. Stop the presses. Are you ready for this? I just saw a video and a story about, and I reposted it if you want to see this, if you think I'm crazy, a hands-free rain umbrella. It's an autonomous drone umbrella. And this lady's walking around, and there's an umbrella hovering over her everywhere she goes. Oh, I got to get this. My kids always say, Dad, what do you want for your birthday? I want an autonomous drone umbrella. It hovers over you, follows your every move, keeps you dry without you having to hold a thing. No more tired arms, no more awkward juggling while carrying groceries or walking the dog in a downpour. Built by YouTuber John C. This thing uses cameras, sensors, and smart tracking to stay perfectly positioned overhead. Version 2.0 is fully autonomous. It literally follows you around like a loyal sci-fi sidekick. Look, we may not have flying cars yet, but now we've got flying umbrellas. 2026 is wild. Unbelievable. You got to see this umbrella. Now, this might be a genius invention until, you know, the winds whip up a little bit. It crashes into a tree and you're going to get drenched. But I'm in. I am. Check it out on my X account. You can go see it. I just reposted the post that I saw on X. You can follow me at Gallagher Show. 2026 is incredible. You think about this. You think about what life is like in our in all around us. Golly. Look at cars. One of my kids has a EV, a Tesla that drives itself, full service driving. You may have seen about, you may have read about this or seen it on social media if you haven't experienced it yourself. We went to Savannah last week, and I drove the car from Tampa to Savannah, Georgia. It's a pretty healthy drive, 5, 6, 7 hours, whatever it is. I never touched the steering wheel, the gas pedal, or the brake, or the turn signal. That's what cars can do now. It's not in the future, it's now. And Elon has just upgraded this Tesla full-service driving so well that it's actually statistically safer to use full-service driving than to drive yourself. Seniors are relying on this Tesla full-service driving. Seniors who have a hard time driving to the grocery store or the pharmacy back and forth, they're pushing the button, the car is driving. And listen, I've been behind the wheel of this thing enough that I've seen how it works. It's unbelievable. And it's not just going to be Tesla. Every brand is going to do this. It's appreciate where we are in 2026. Enjoy it. Let it just wash over you that we're living really in a golden era. And don't get distracted by the very tough things that we're up against.
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1: We're back on the Mike Gallagher Highlight Show. I'm Eric Hansen, in for Mike in the Relief Factor Studios. Mike talks often about the bias of the mainstream media, but this story out of Philadelphia is just ridiculous.
2: Look at MSNBC or CNN or Fox News. Let's use Fox as an example. They have news anchors like Bret Baier, not supposed to have opinions, and generally does not. Bret gets incoming from all sides if he tries to shoot right down the middle. You've got the news side of a TV network. You've got the opinion side. You got Sean Hannity and Jesse Waters. Those are all opinion folks. But the news people, I think about like Mike Tobin and Bill Malugin. Those are news people. Okay? Apparently, Brian Taff is the lead anchor on Channel 6 ABC in Philadelphia. And he posted something on X that just about knocked me over when I saw who he is. Ari Fleischer is a longtime White House official who posted something on X that I think strikes normal people as an entirely reasonable, normal take on what happened in Minneapolis with the shooting death of Alex Pretty. Ari wrote, and I'm going to quote here so you know what this Brian Taff responded to. Ari Fleischer wrote, "When confronted by law enforcement, Alex Pretty should have immediately complied, kept his hands visible and away from his holster, and he had a duty to say he was carrying a concealed weapon. He would have been temporarily disarmed and probably not even arrested. Carrying a concealed weapon comes with responsibilities, especially during any interaction with the police." That's all he said. Does that sound crazy to you? Does that sound awful? Does that sound reprehensible? Because that's exactly the word that Brian Taff, who apparently is the lead news anchor on Channel 6, the ABC affiliate in Philadelphia, used in responding to Ari Fleischer. He writes, again, a direct response. He reposted Ari Fleischer, and he responded by saying the following: "Utterly reprehensible, but that's your thing. Is it not possible in your world to acknowledge when something is simply wrong rather than to spin it in such a way to benefit your perceived side? Not everything has two equal sides unless you see the world in two dimensions." Now, this Brian Taff character, he can have any opinion he wants. In fact, a lot of people would respect the opinion that this was not an appropriate response to Alex Pretty. They've seen the video. Look, everybody gets an opinion. He's the news anchor at ABC6 in Philly. In other words, he's not like a commentator who does nightly commentary. I used to do that back in the day. Long time ago, in a different world, I lived in Albany, New York, and I did a nightly commentary on the 11 o'clock news. I was an opinionated talk show host on the radio in the afternoon, and then at night I'd go over to Channel 6 over there in Albany, and I would do a 3-, 4-, 5-minute commentary every night. I'm an opinion guy. I'm not a journalist. I'm not a newsman. I'm not a guy that's supposed to read the news straight. This is the news anchor. Can you imagine what the news must sound like every night coming from that guy? And look, I'm sure in his mind, he thinks he's giving some kind of virtuous response. He calls Ari Fleischer's belief that when you are confronting law enforcement, and if you're armed, keep your hands visible, you have a duty to tell the law enforcement officers you have a concealed weapon. Carrying a concealed weapon comes with responsibilities. this news anchor in Philly thinks that's reprehensible? Does he not think you have responsibilities when you're carrying a concealed weapon to a protest? And according to texts are coming in from Philly, here's the Jersey Shore. Brian Taff is the lead anchor on Channel 6 ABC, which is the highest rated newscast in Philadelphia. He is a lunatic far left wing nut job who puts on his fake announcer's voice. He should be suspended for that post. Well, all I know is viewers to ABC 6 in Philly ought to know exactly what you're getting when he's reading the news. How could you ever expect? It's a big station. I'm sure it's a big market, one of the top media markets in America. I guess he's got writers. But do you think he reads things on the teleprompter that he disagrees with? Of course not. That's today's media. And people wonder why Americans hate the news media. Just a lot of really bad, bad decisions that people are making in responding to the shooting death of Alex Preti. How about the governor himself in Minnesota? When I saw this, I thought, there's no way, this can't happen. This can't be real. There's no way that Tim Walz compared children in Minneapolis to Holocaust victim Anne Frank. But oh, yes, he did.
0: We have got children in Minnesota hiding in their houses, afraid to go outside. Many of us grew up reading that story of Anne Frank. Somebody's going to write that children's story about Minnesota.
2: I can't even find the words. And so are you surprised when somebody bit off the finger of one of the law enforcement officers just doing his job? You saw that, right? You saw that, in fact, President Trump himself posted the photos of an ICE officer's finger that was bitten off by one of the protesters. Well, wouldn't you bite the finger off of somebody who's a Nazi trying to abduct your children? That's how Tim Walz and Jacob Frey and these lunatic Democrats are characterizing law enforcement. Tim Walz, the governor of the state, who certainly knows better, actually claimed the other day that ICE officers and Border Patrol agents aren't law enforcement. Of course they're law enforcement. They are enforcing immigration laws. I'd love to ask Governor Walz, or heck, Brian Taft for that matter, do you not think that law enforcement officers have a duty to enforce existing immigration laws in America? 800-655 Mike, Max in Houston, Texas. Hey, Mac, welcome back. You're up on the Mike Gallagher Show. How are you?
3: I'm good, sir. Hope you are.
2: I am. Thank you.
3: I just wanted to point out what to me would be obvious. All these protesters could prevent themselves from being injured or killed if they just go back to the age-old saying, comply, don't die.
2: I keep wondering what kind of person thinks they're going to show up one day and get in the face of a man with a long gun and a bulletproof vest and a riot helmet on.
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5: From ABC News, I'm Dave Backer. Information emerging over the weekend that five Americans, including U.S. troops, says a U.S. official, were injured in an Iranian missile attack at a U.S. base in Kuwait on Wednesday. They were since been returned to duty. This comes as President Trump weighs a deal with Iran to open the Strait of Hormuz. It's a deal that could depend on Israel. We're learning the expanding war in Lebanon against Iranian-backed Hezbollah has completed negotiations with the Trump administration. ABC's Ian Pannell in Jerusalem.
6: Hundreds of thousands of people have been ordered to leave their homes, with more than 400 killed during the ceasefire. Hezbollah stepping up its attacks in northern Israel.
7: Prime Minister Netanyahu ordering his troops to advance, but Iran insisting that Israel cease fire as part of any broader deal with the U.S.
5: After a very challenging recovery at the site of a blast at a paper mill in Washington State, County Coroner Dana Tucker announcing,
8: our office has recovered and identified all nine missing individuals.
5: Recovered from inside the collapsed tank containing a powerful chemical, but there was better news in Laos. Four of the six remaining miners trapped in a cave were able to get out by themselves on Saturday.
9: Cries of joy as they embrace rescuers and collapse onto the ground.
10: These guys have decided they didn't want to stay in the cave any longer.
9: I spoke with Josh Richards, one of the rescue divers. He had been moments away from entering the cave.
10: These guys have literally just crawled themselves out 300 meters through a horrendously tight cave.
9: Those men perhaps sensing a make or break moment as water levels fall, seeing an opportunity to get out and taking it.
5: The driver in Friday's deadly bus crash along I-95 south of Washington, D.C., charged with two counts of involuntary manslaughter. Five people confirmed dead, including two children, and more than 40 reported injured. You're listening to ABC News.
11: 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As the pace of AI accelerates, CEOs are rethinking how their leadership teams operate, how decisions are made, and how organizations are structured. IBM's annual CEO study shows that adopting new tools is no longer enough. Leaders are actively redesigning decision-making structures, clarifying accountability, and reshaping the C-suite to drive greater business impact. The study found that 76% of organizations now have a chief AI officer, up from 26% a year ago, and nearly two-thirds of CEOs say they are comfortable using AI to help inform major strategic decisions. The study also showed that organizations with an AI-first leadership approach are scaling more AI initiatives than their peers. The message is clear. Success with AI depends not just on technology, but on leadership, governance, and organizations built to adapt. 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
5: Another sonic boom was heard overhead, this one in New England. It's the second time Americans reported hearing a loud boom in just days.
12: The U.S. Geological Survey now saying this was a sonic boom, possibly caused by a suspected meteor that may have exploded high above the Massachusetts coast. It comes just days after another mysterious boom shook parts of South Carolina. Officials said that sound was also consistent with a sonic boom, not an earthquake.
5: ABC's Olivia Rubin. An update on the American missionary doctor that was treating people in Central Africa before he was diagnosed with Ebola.
13: A colleague says that the infected American doctor, Peter Stafford, is, quote, doing really well, but remains weak as he undergoes treatment in Berlin. U.S. officials now setting up a special medical facility at a base in central Kenya, which would be used to potentially care for Americans who are at high risk of exposure to the virus. But a Kenyan judge is putting that on hold for now. All of this is unfolding as the U.S. prepares to host the World Cup in less than 2 weeks.
5: ABC's Marcus Moore. The lead prosecutor in former FBI Director James Comey's Seashell case is withdrawn from the case. Matthew Petracca was the lone prosecutor assigned to the case when it was unsealed late last month. It stems from Comey's social media post depicting seashells, with the Justice Department claiming that amounted to a threat against President Trump. Comey's attorneys intend to push to have the case dismissed before it can go to trial. The DOJ didn't include any explanation for the move in the high-profile case. Dave Packer, ABC News.
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0: From the wild world of D.C. politics to America's culture clash, brace yourself for the reality check you've been waiting for. 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
1: It's Memorial Day, and this is the Mike Gallagher Highlight Show. I'm Eric Hansen, sitting in for Mike today as he embarks on a holiday. Joey Hudson will be guest hosting in the Relief Factor studios for the rest of the week. In the meantime, we have an interview with journalist and author Molly Hemingway this hour. First up, there was a terrible crime committed in Shreveport, Louisiana, and almost nobody knows about it. Question is, why?
2: I saw the news reports yesterday about a man in Shreveport, Louisiana, who murdered 8 children. This is a story of unspeakable evil. And I'm going to tell you that it's not gotten the kind of national attention that one would think a story like this would receive. This was a guy identified as a 31-year-old Army veteran and a worker at UPS. He posted a picture of himself with one of his daughters hours before the massacre. His name was Shamar Elkins. And Shamar Elkins began his unspeakable carnage at 3 different addresses in Shreveport, Louisiana, shortly before 6 a.m. Central Time Sunday morning. The victims ranged in age from 3 to 11. As a police rep read out all of their ages, the reporters gasped. This is a crime that is really unprecedented. And you know what's disgusting? It's not really that big of a national story. And I would ask you why that is. On social media, the assumption is because it's due to the fact that this is a black family. Now, I don't understand that. I don't get why that would lead to sort of a media silence on a story like this. I saw somebody posted late last night, look, if a white guy had murdered 7 of his kids plus another child, it's all we'd be talking about in America the Monday after. This happens in Shreveport, Louisiana, and the guy, and he's dead, by the way, the police killed him. He fled the scene of the crime, and then they had a big police chase, and they wound up shooting him dead. I don't know the answer to this because, frankly, I don't know why his race has anything to do with the media coverage, but maybe you do. As usual, the left and the Democrats blame the guns. It's got to be guns. It's all due to the guns' fault. Now, it was already against the law for this guy to possess a gun because he had been convicted of a previous shooting. There is no gun law that would have prevented this. He wasn't allowed to have a gun in the first place. And it's been revealed that once again, another soft-on-crime district attorney got him probation. So this is a guy who didn't mind breaking gun laws. Gavin Newsom posted after this happened, 8 children murdered. This is a moral failure. It's preventable. How many more kids have to be killed before the NRA stops paying off politicians? The NRA? What's the NRA got to do with it? What the heck is he talking about? How's this the NRA's fault? The National Rifle Association is to blame for some monster who went berserk and killed 7 of his own kids and another innocent child? 8 beautiful children now going to be buried this week because a man killed them with a gun that he wasn't allowed by law to possess in the first place. What law do you want, Gavin Newsom? Tell me, I mean it. Tell us. What law would work? There is no law, just like there wasn't any law that would have prevented the Sandy Hook massacre. How do you prevent, what gun law would have prevented a young man from murdering his mother, stealing her guns, and then going to the school and shooting up and killing all those kids and those teachers? What gun law? What law? You shouldn't murder your mom and steal her guns? But I'm back to the question about why, and I would

0: 5 mic. I'd love to turn to the smartest audience in the world, get your feedback on this. Wisconsin already wrote on the MyPillow text line, it doesn't fit their narrative. What doesn't fit the narrative? I don't understand even what that means. I don't even understand how race is a part of this. Do you get it? Do you understand what people are talking about when they say the fact that it's a black family is why it's not a media story? I mean, look, is it that the media is racist and doesn't want to cover a black family and this kind of a catastrophe? What could it be? What's the reason behind the relative muted response over this horrific story out of Shreveport, Louisiana, by the mainstream media? 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Coming up.
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1: This is the Mike Gallagher Highlight Show. I hope you're having a safe and happy Memorial Day. Let's return to this story of murder and media indifference in Louisiana.
2: A man in Shreveport, Louisiana, kills 8 children, and the story is barely mentioned in the legacy media. There's a reason it's not mentioned. There's a reason it's not a big story. I don't know what it is. I don't know why this is, but maybe you can help me understand it. One of the theories is that the guy was released and out on probation when he shouldn't have been. But I don't quite buy that either. I don't know that I accept that that's the reason this story isn't being covered. 8 children slaughtered by a guy identified as a 31-year-old Army veteran and a UPS worker. He also shot 2 women in the head. They're somehow, miraculously, they survived. They're in critical condition. He was chased by local police. They shot him dead as he drove into neighboring Bossier City. Now, why do you believe this is not a hugely significant media story? What could it be? 800-655-MIKE. Here's South Carolina. I just think that we've become desensitized to this kind of behavior, thanks to TV shows, song lyrics, video games, etc. Joe from Jacksonville says FoxNews.com had a breakdown of what transpired. The left's narrative is simple. Orange man bad, white men bad, guns bad. Everything else is suppressed. Why is this story suppressed? I'm dying to find out what you think. 1-800-655-MIKE. One open line, 800-655-6453. We'll start in Bradenton, Florida, where Randy is standing by. Hey, Randy, welcome back. How are you, sir?
3: I'm good. I think it's quite simple why, and that is,
2: okay,
3: simply put, black-on-black crime does not matter whatsoever to the liberal, to white liberals, basically.
2: And why? But why not?
3: Because they're used by white liberals, and they're just not important. It's that simple.
2: You may be onto something. The way I watch white liberals talk down to people, to black people, suggesting that blacks are too stupid to be able to figure out how to get ID. That's why voter ID laws are wrong. They'll come right out and say that, Randy. They just, black people and a lot of low-income people, they don't know how to get ID. What are you talking about? That's a racist thing to say.
3: And it's not just African Americans. It's there's a hierarchy, but it starts with them, and then other identity groups are also not important. The only important people to white liberals are white liberals.
2: You're right. You're right. Well put. Thanks, Randy. Good to hear from you. One open line, 800-655-MIKE. Steve's in Modesto, California. Hey, Steve.
4: Good morning. I just wanted to comment on the same thing, which is that essentially white males especially are made out to be the boogeyman. And anytime a black male commits a heinous crime, they do want to bury it, because then that it's like that commentator said that it wasn't important. It's not important that a black male committed a heinous crime, but if it were a white male, it would be splashed all over the news.
2: You know what you're suggesting, Steve, and what the other caller suggested, and it's stunning to think about this, but you may be right. You're suggesting that to the mainstream media, which is run by leftists and liberals, a black life isn't as important as a white life. That a black life is
4: not just.
2: Go ahead.
4: I'm sorry.
2: It's okay.
4: It's not just that a black life isn't as important as a white life. It's that if a black male especially commits a heinous crime and it were elevated in the news, then it would detract from their narrative, like that commenter said, that the narrative of the media is to make the white male Christian a boogeyman.
2: Yeah, the boogeyman is the white guy, and if a black guy commits a terrible crime, I guess I really think I'm right. I believe that there is an inherent racism to many white liberals. The voter ID argument is the most concrete example of that. It is stunning to listen to people suggest that black people are too ignorant to be able to get IDs. And that's why they oppose voter ID laws. It's unbelievable. When you stop and think about this, the condescension, the arrogance, the smarmy, patronizing of black people, it's really shocking. And so I think that's why this isn't that big a story. I mean, we could have found out about the soft-on-crime judge down the road. We could have found out about a lot of aspects of this case. But the enormity of 8 children losing their lives in Shreveport, Louisiana, that can't be ignored. That's the biggest story in the country right now. Not according to the legacy media.
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1: It's the Mike Gallagher Highlight Show on Memorial Day. I'm Eric Hansen in the Relief Factor studios. The Supreme Court has been in the news in recent months. Molly Hemingway just published a new book about the court and visited the show to talk about it.
2: I like the way Molly Hemingway's book was described by John Malcolm. Writes, as we celebrate Justice Samuel Alito's 20th anniversary as an associate justice on the U.S. Supreme Court, and with rumors swirling of his possible retirement at the end of his term, now's the perfect time for an engaging biography of Justice Alito. And Molly Hemingway, highly respected conservative columnist and commentator, author of best-selling books, delivers the goods in this easy-to-read and thoroughly engaging book about Alito's life and his considerable impact on the law. She's the editor-in-chief of The Federalist. Here she is, a highly respected writer, commentator, and source of all kinds of material on The Mike Gallagher Show. So it's good to have a chance to thank you in person. How are you, Molly?
3: Great. It's great to be here with you.
2: Great to have you back again. Of course, we want to get into all kinds of aspects of your book. I finished it 2 days ago. It is very easy to read. It's fascinating. It's important because the Supreme Court is playing such a crucial role in our country. Let's talk, though, if we can, before we get to that, Hakeem Jeffries likes to throw around dummy Mandarin. And I'm trying to figure out what's the origins of dummy Mandarin. And the way it's described over on Grok, dummy Mandarin is when the clever map drawing fails and actually helps the opposing party instead. Well, isn't that what the Democrats in Virginia did? Didn't they dummy Mander?
3: It's such an extreme effort to disenfranchise many Republican and independent voters in the state of Virginia. But I do think there needs to be something, as we're seeing this fight develop, I do think one of the problems is that our congressional districts are just way too big. And the size of the country relative to the size it was when we created the 435-member Congress, I mean, there needs to be something so that people will have better representation. It's almost impossible to have good representation when you have so many people per congressman, and something needs to be done.
2: Molly Hemingway's with us. She's got a brand new book out, Alito, The Justice Who Reshaped the Supreme Court, Restored the Constitution. I know you've been making news. I've been watching some of your interviews, and there's some fascinating things about the slow walking of decisions. It's a huge aspect. But I want to ask you something that's bothered me. And as somebody who watches and knows the Supreme Court better than anybody, I want to ask you about Justice Amy Coney Barrett. You know, we talk a lot about surprising rulings that some of these conservative justices issue that seem to let us down, that seem to let down the conservatism, that seem to go against the grain. And I know that, as you write in the book, you know, the menacing mobs, the threats, the encampments outside the justices' own homes. Amy Coney Barrett is famously kind of a soccer mom, drives her kids around in a minivan, at least prior to becoming, a Supreme Court justice. Is it possible, Molly, that some of these unusual and disappointing decisions by Amy Coney Barrett stem from a pragmatic fear for her family and a reaction to the threats that she and her family have had to endure since she became a justice? Could that, and I hate to make that even that question. It sounds like it almost sounds sexist as I ask it, like she's not a strong enough woman like a man would be. But let's face it, this is a mom. This is a wife. It feels to me like there's something else going on with some of her peculiar decisions.
3: Well, in the book, I go through every single justice who Justice Alito has worked with and talking about their different strengths and weaknesses. And I think the issue with Justice Barrett is more about how she was sold to voters or how she was sold to the country. And what people were promised is that she wouldn't just be good, she would be the best Supreme Court justice in history. Mm-hmm. And so there were these expectations that were sky high. She actually has been pretty consistent, pretty conservative, but nowhere near what people were told she would be like. She's much more reluctant to do some stuff that needs to be done to overturn bad precedents. She is very nice, and she prides herself, I think, on how nice she is to her colleagues. But for Justices Thomas and Justice Alito, they know that they are not always going to be, that the court won't always have an originalist majority, and that a lot of damage was done through the court for decades. And they're thinking, you know, while we have this court, we should do what's necessary to correct some of these bad things. Some of the younger justices think, oh, I'll be here forever. I'll be here for a long time. I can take my time. But they might not always be in the majority. And I think the older justices would probably like the younger justices to know that. It's also a reminder that there are more important traits than youth when picking a justice. Justice Barrett had only been a federal judge for a couple of years. Sometimes you need to see a little bit more time and consistency before you decide whether they should be elevated to the court.
2: Speaking of disappointments, I don't think it's a secret or a mystery that Chief Justice Roberts has been a massive disappointment time and time again for conservatives. Is that the same syndrome that you're describing? Not quite as promised, and that didn't deliver as advertised?
3: On this one, actually, I think he did tell people he didn't have a coherent judicial philosophy. He said that in his confirmation hearing to be a D.C. Circuit judge. But people just wanted to believe he was conservative. He actually, I do want to say, obviously, he's the most liberal of the six Republican appointed justices. And he has been a huge disappointment when he recreates the law to save Obamacare, things like that, when he shows that he's so easily pressured by the media. But it's also true, and people should keep in mind, he's been an absolute stalwart on things like getting rid of affirmative action and other racist policies of the federal government and other governments. So that's, he's not, if he's your worst of your Republican nominees, it still does point to being a much better court than it was in years past. But people should have paid attention to him when he said he didn't really have a judicial philosophy, much less an originalist or conservative or constitutional judicial philosophy.
2: Your book, of course, is about Samuel Alito, and you quote from an article in which Ian Millhiser, a correspondent for Vox, said once, "I've thought for a long time that Samuel Alito is the smartest conservative on the court. He's strategic in a way Scalia and Thomas aren't." Is that fair?
3: Oh, it's exactly right. So a lot of people know and love Justice Scalia and Justice Thomas for good reason. They're so philosophically pure. And so and you see this with Justice Thomas now, he plants his flag where he thinks the court should be. He doesn't really care if anyone else is with him. He just cares that he's right. Whereas Justice Alito might agree with him on where the court should be, but he thinks more strategically about how to move the court in that direction. And he's done that over and over again on free speech and freedom of religion and other cases where other issues where it's not sufficient to know what the court should be. You also have to think about how to slowly get your colleagues to join with you so that it can actually be the law of the land and the interpretation of the law of the land.
2: Molly Hemingway's new book, Alito, The Justice Who Reshaped the Supreme Court and Restored the Constitution, available right now, Amazon, Barnes & Noble, wherever you get your books. And Molly, thanks for your continual good work. As you know, we're big fans of you and your work here at The Mike Gallagher Show. It's always great to catch up with you. Keep fighting the good fight.
3: Thank you so much, Mike.
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7: It's a horrifying story of a case of a FedEx driver in Paradise, Texas.
8: It's right here.
7: Yep. And if I brought back a bumper sticker, it would be bring back public execution.
8: Yep.
7: Because I'll tell you what, when you read about and hear about this case, the guy's a FedEx driver and was delivering a Christmas present to this little 7-year-old Athena Strand.
8: Mm-hmm.
7: And he pled guilty. He wound up strangling her. He tried, by the way, sorry for being graphic here, but you might as well know the full extent of this. He tried to break her neck first. That didn't work. So then he strangled her to death. Prosecutors said there's been DNA found on her that suggests she was sexually molested. And there's a haunting picture because the FedEx truck has a surveillance camera in it. And there's a picture of him driving her to her murder. And she is, like, kneeling between the two seats behind him with this look of total confusion and despair on her face, this beautiful little 7-year-old girl. And, you know, it's funny. I go down, and he's pled guilty, and now there's apparently playing an audio.
8: The trial is underway right now, and he's trying to avoid the death penalty because he's autistic. God bless everybody who's autistic, but no. Anyway, go ahead.
7: Yeah, autism. That's a good legal defense.
8: Sure.
7: He planned this whole thing out, they said. It's one of the most horrifying crimes I've ever seen, and the video and audio evidence is just so appalling. Apparently, he covered up the camera when he murdered her, because he murdered her apparently in the truck, but he didn't block out the audio. There's audio of him, and the prosecutor said to the jury, I'm sorry, but you're about to hear audio of a 250-pound man snuffing the life out of a 67-pound 7-year-old girl.
8: Well, they should.
7: That's what you do in a trial. But look, if this case doesn't deserve the death penalty, no case does.
8: I know.
7: And guess what? You know what we ought to do? We ought to do these publicly. Put them in public. Hang somebody in the public square like we used to do back in the day.
8: the conspirators and the cover after protecting John Wilkes Booth afterward.
7: That's right.
8: It's the early days of photography. You can see hanging from a beam at
7: Seriously.
8: The Washington Navy Yard. In
7: this is not empty rhetoric, Mark. What do you think it would do to prevent future crime? If we could see people publicly executed where it becomes real. And by the way, spare me the 10, 20 years of appeals. I mean, the guy did it. The guy's a monster. And you're gonna give him the benefit of years and years of 3 squares a day in cable TV and an air-conditioned jail cell? Give me a break. And by the way, the mother is completely in favor of the death penalty for the guy. How could you live with knowing this 7-year-old light of your life was so brutally murdered? And Mark, do you ever stop and just look at a picture of the guy? He's sitting there and he's nodding, he's bowing his head and he's putting his hand over the. Do you ever wonder what could cause a man to do that to an innocent little child?
8: Well, you know what the story was of this one? I mean, because the history books are full of evil people who, like, wake up one day and say, I'm going to go find a kid to kill. Seems not to be the case here. He was a FedEx driver, and he's just going about his business, do-de-do-de-do, and carelessly bumps into her, just about runs her over. Gets out, sees what's going on. He knows he's in instant trouble. And knows that if what this girl's going to do is she's going to run inside and say, the FedEx guy tried to run over me, and can't have that. So he abducts her, stuffs her in the van, tries to figure out what his options are for self-preservation, and the option he chooses is killing her. So it was, but for the accident of bumping into her, she's alive, but obviously the decision he made to take the most evil route out of his plight now places him in that courtroom for
7: right. And the prosecutors are casting doubt on that version, incidentally. They're saying that he calculated, he had this whole thing planned out, that the bumping of her with the truck was a ruse just to get her in the truck. They're not completely on board, I think. Apparently this guy, the only thing he's admitting to is killing her, but he's lying about everything else. He's just lying about everything up to and around, but I just wonder. I just keep wondering what could snap in your brain. You're a 34-year-old man, and you see this little innocent girl for whatever the circumstance, and you're going to say, you know what? I'm going to break her neck. I'm going to strangle her. I'm going to rape her. I'm going to murder this little innocent girl. There's a picture of her with a big red bow in her hair. This beautiful little child. What could go so wrong, Mark? What could lead? If I could sit the guy down in a room, I'd say, what would make you think that that was going to be a choice that you were going to decide to do that, make that day? Do you ever think about that?
8: I do, and it boils down to a two-word sentence. Evil exists.
7: Yeah.
8: And that sounds dismissive. Well, that explains everything. And it kind of does, to the extent that, because you're doing something very natural, I do it too. If only we could understand this. If only we could talk to them. If only we could ply the depths of what...
7: And I want to.
8: Evil. I want to. I do too. Evil exists. Do you ever have an odd fantasy about being able to time travel and teleport? If I could only... drop myself into the moment that he hits her by accident or on purpose, or the moment he's thinking about doing this, just
7: right,
8: whoop, teleport in as some hero, some ethereal hero, and go, hey, hey, hey, what are you doing? What are you doing? So, you know, and somehow stop it ahead of time. Evil exists, and I'm not saying we should stop trying to ever figure it out. Of course you should, from the depths of mental illness to who knows what's going on. But some things like this are just going to happen.
7: Well, it's the randomness of it that I don't understand. Look, I can at least understand somebody kills somebody robbing a bank or, you know, whatever. There's a road race. I mean, I understand. This is just random. I'm going to just pick on this 7-year-old girl. Speaking of mental illness, I guess you heard that the homeless man who was caught on video savagely butchering Irina Zarutska, the 23-year-old Ukrainian refugee on a Charlotte light rail train, he has been found incapable to proceed on murder charges.
8: Great.
7: Yeah, he's incompetent to stand trial.
8: Yeah.
7: Matt Walsh had a really good take on this, and I think often about this kind of this defense. You know, innocent by reason of insanity or not capable of standing trial. And the truth is, if you're such a total drain on society, the whole incompetent, here's what Matt Walsh said, the whole idea of incompetent to stand trial is nonsense. If you're too incompetent to understand that you shouldn't butcher an innocent woman on the train, you should die, period. Arrest, convict, execute. You're not fit to be part of human society. How many more innocent people must we sacrifice for the sake of coddling and babying the absolute scum of the earth? Our ancestors had it right, he said. They would have had this guy hanging from the gallows an hour after conviction. The old system of justice was light years better than the insane BS we're dealing with now.
8: And we would have done it publicly. Full circle back to what you were talking about.
7: There you go.
8: And if indeed there is some mental obstacle that keeps somebody from 100% grasping what they're doing, if they only got an 80 or 90% handle on what they're doing, which defense attorneys will instantly weaponize to try to spare their clients.
7: Yep.
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10: 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I'm Eric Hansen, in for Mike today. Joey Hudson will guest host for the rest of the week. We'll see you next time on the Mike Gallagher Highlight Show.

0: From the wild world of D.C. politics to America's culture clash, brace yourself for the reality check you've been waiting for. 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
1: Welcome in on this Friday edition of the Mike Gallagher Show. Glad that you're going to continue his vacation. Mike will be back with you on Monday. Lots to cover today. A lot of breaking news. Iran fired ballistic missiles that would extend the current ceasefire. Now, my first thought on this, when I first learned that that they were talking about a 60-day extension, is why do we need another 60 days to talk about what we know needs to happen? It's a very simple concept here. Iran, you cannot have the capability of producing a nuclear weapon. Hand over the uranium. Let our inspectors come in. We need to destroy that. Get it out of your hands. But now we're going to talk about it for another 60 days. Now, again, I'm not in on the negotiation. I don't know what they're talking about, and I trust President Trump and the folks who are negotiating on our behalf to do what is best for America, and that's exactly what the president said all along, is he wants a deal that's good for America. But we've been talking about this for what? A couple of months now. Does 60 days of more talks, is that going to settle things down this summer? Are our gas prices going to come down? Is this Strait of Hormuz going to open back up? A lot of questions there. The president says that Iran is negotiating on fumes, but yet the U.S. still holds cards. Here's cut number eight, President Donald Trump.
2: And we have the strongest military anywhere in the world, as you know. You saw what we did with Venezuela. That worked out very quickly. And we're doing really equally as well with, but again, people don't want to write about it, with Iran. Iran is very much intent. They want very much to make a deal. So far, they haven't gotten there. We're not satisfied with it, but now we will be. We will be either that or we'll have to just finish the job. But their Navy is gone, as I've said 1,000 times. Their Navy is gone. Their Air Force is gone. Everything's gone, and they're negotiating on fumes. As well, with but again, people don't want to write about it, with Iran. Iran is very much intent. They want very much to make a deal. So far, they haven't gotten there. We're not satisfied with it, but now we will be. We will be either that or we'll have to just finish the job. But their Navy is gone, as I've said 1,000 times. Their Navy is gone. Their Air Force is gone. Everything's gone, and they're negotiating on fumes. Just finish the job. But their Navy is gone, as I've said 1,000 times. Their Navy is gone. Their Air Force is gone. Everything's gone, and they're negotiating on fumes.
1: Negotiating on fumes. But they're still negotiating. The major sticking point here, of course, is what the whole war started over. Their ability to make a nuclear bomb. And they're hesitant to hand over the uranium. Because, let's face it, you can't trust them. They want to be able to have that ability. So if they want to strike someone in their region, they can. Possibly even strike American targets. Ibrahim Azizi is head of the Iranian parliament, their national security committee. He wrote in an X post that Iran's red lines include the country's right to enrich uranium, maintain stockpiles of enriched uranium, and control the Strait of Hormuz. All of those are issues, major issues, in the agreement that we need. Treasury Secretary Scott Bessent said that there will be no deal until Iran opens the Strait of Hormuz. Here's the Treasury Secretary.
3: that there is a tentative deal that has been agreed for a 60-day extension of the ceasefire and then a continuation of nuclear talks.
4: Again, it's always a mistake to get out ahead of the president, so it is all going to be the president's decision. I think that we can see that the president very clearly stated his three, open the strait, highly enriched uranium, no nuclear program. So
3: temporary deal right now, sir. Are those three aspects that you just outlined part of the temporary deal that has been agreed?
4: That if there can be no deal without those, why would there be a deal without those?
1: Very simple. You can't have whatever it takes to make a nuclear bomb. The Strait of Hormuz has to be open. We got to get the world's economy back on track. We got to get oil flowing. 800-655-MIKE, 800-655-6453. Joey Hudson in for Mike today. We got a lot to cover. It's a busy, busy Friday. And, of course, you know what I like to do on Friday is Free Speech Friday. Where whatever's on your mind, I'm all ears. We'll talk about whatever you'd like to talk about today. 800-655-6453. You can call, you can text, you can email me directly, joey@joeyhudson.com. You know, one of the

understanding that. It seems to me like we're just prolonging the inevitable, that we still may end up having to go in there militarily and close the deal. Do you think this is Iran's attempt to prolong the discussions, to put it off, to again kick the can down the road? It's what they're famous for. It's what they've done for decades now. Are we really going to get a deal this time? Is giving them or agreeing to another 60-day period where we're talking, is that not just prolonging this whole situation? 800-655-6453. Hope you'll join the conversation on this Free Speech Friday. Whatever's on your mind, I'm all ears. We got a lot to cover. I got a lot of emails from you yesterday and text messages about some things that we did not cover yesterday. And, of course, we are in the middle of our Angel Tree summer camp program. And, boy, you have responded in a big way. I can't wait to share with you, give you an update on that. That's coming up. Joey Hudson in for Mike today.

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1: Joey Hudson in for Mike. Glad to have you on this Friday. Jeff Bezos had a very bad day yesterday. If you're not watching us on the Salem News Channel, tune in wherever you watch streaming. You can watch on Roku. In just a minute, we're going to share some video of that rocket literally exploding and give you the story on that. But again, that was a Bezos was not a happy camper yesterday. We'll share that with you in just a minute on the Salem News Channel. And also, we have an update for you. Yesterday, we talked with you about former First Lady Jill Biden and her new book that will be released next week. And she has started some of her interviews and promotional tour of the book. And she talked about in an excerpt that CBS released yesterday how she was horrified with Joe Biden's performance in the 2024 presidential debate. And as you'll recall, that was ultimately his demise. That's when he, a week or so later, dropped out of the race. She explained how she thought that he was having a stroke during the debate. President Trump chimed in on that, as well as a lot of other people. And the Democrats are the most upset. The Democrats are accusing Jill Biden of potentially sabotaging the midterm elections by bringing that back up and reminding the voters of just how bad the Democrats are. So we got that for you. And, of course, your phone calls, your texts, your emails, because, again, today is Free Speech Friday, and I want to hear what's on your mind. We're going to start with Brian, who is in San Diego. Welcome to the Mike Gallagher Show.
2: Thanks, Joey. Happy Friday. You know, it really concerns me that all we hear about is gas prices anymore, and we never heard anything about it during Joe Biden's tenure as mm-hmm. president. And I just, you know, it's like, I don't really care. I'm in California, and we pay gas, we drive, that's how it goes. We have so many other issues to talk about. You're almost like forcing an issue on voters. We don't care about the price of gas. We really don't. There's a lot of other things that are more important, you know, especially like look at what Jill Biden just said. She's yeah. saying her husband was having a stroke. Okay, great. What happens if a catastrophe occurred and Joe Biden's can't handle it and he's having a stroke because of it? There's a lot more to talk about. I wish you guys wouldn't quit telling us on a day-to-day basis the price of gas. Let's have a great idea. Let's let Donald Trump be the president and do what he thinks is best because he's proven that he's done so.
1: Yeah. Well, I can't argue with you, Brian, with that. I mean, it's I guess you could make the argument that we're keeping that issue front and center. It is important, though, Brian, because the cost of gasoline, the cost of diesel affects everybody's daily lives. I mean, that's why we're seeing prices go up on so many other products. So that's why it's so important. What are you guys paying in California now for gas?
2: I just filled up. I run super unleaded, and it was $6.39.
1: Ooh.
2: It is what it is, but I mean, again, I look at it and say, we work, we have money, we never have enough. It is what it is. Move on to the next topic and quit letting this legacy media continuously have our talking points. We yeah. have so much more to talk about, and you guys on the radio are not doing it. You're falling right into this trap every day. I mean, let's talk about Eugene Carroll getting busted for perjury. I mean, almost anything else would work. It's time for the Republicans and conservatives radio to start making the issues instead of following what they're telling us. It's really unbelievable that you guys are dividing the Republican vote, and that's the reason why the Democrats are always so united, is they don't have this nonsense confusing them.
1: Yeah. Well, I'm not so sure that they're united, but I get it. You know,
2: 100% all the time.
1: Yeah.
2: 100%. They vote, if there's one guy that dissents, he's going to be primary. They are a united voting bloc.
1: Yeah. Well, Jill Biden kind of threw a wrench into that, though, because they're not happy with Jill Biden. But Brian, I get your points, and I appreciate it for sure. And I got to tell you, I'm not sure I can complain about what I paid yesterday when I filled up compared to what you did, because I think mine was like at $4.30. So.
2: There'll never be enough money, and we just have to move off this price of gas. Donald Trump is a great president. Let him do what he was elected to do. And you know what? It's one of those, Camilla, throw it in her face. There's no such thing as a bad idea. Let's let Donald Trump be the president.
1: All right, Brian. Hey, appreciate your phone call. 800-655-6453, 800-655-Mike. Brian has a point to a degree. Again, it is an issue that we have to talk about. It is an issue that affects everybody because, as I keep saying, I keep repeating, it affects what you pay for your groceries. It affects everything. In any product, when you walk into the grocery store, to a Walmart, to a pharmacy, everything on those shelves, the price of fuel affects the price of that product. So, yes, it's important. But I understand what Brian's saying. That there are other issues as well. And there are a lot of good things that are happening. Look, the economy overall is strong. If you have your 401k in the stock market, you've seen some great gains. President Trump has reduced regulations. It's easier to do business in the U.S. So yeah, there's a lot of good things to talk about. I would disagree with Brian as far as the Democrats being united. I think that they are more divided now than they've ever been. And with Jill Biden's new book coming out, they are upset with Jill Biden right now. They are furious with Biden. They believe that with her reminding the American people just how bad things were during the Joe Biden administration, that it's going to sabotage the midterms. 800-655-MIKE, Joey Hudson, in for Mike today.
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1: Yes, it is Free Speech Friday. 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All right, I need to take a minute and give you an update on our Angel Tree summer camp promo. We have been, we started this campaign last week. Mike started it before he went on vacation. He got us to 500 kids. Our goal was 650. He left that with me and said, can you get another 150? Well, I knew with your help, because you always respond, that we could do that. And we did. We got to the 650 this week and surpassed that. Now, the powers that be, my buddy Tom Traddup has raised the bar yet again. So we are at 725. So we exceeded that 650. Thank you, thank you, thank you for helping these kids go to this summer camp. You are changing the lives of kids all around the country. And as I've said, more importantly, you are introducing them to the love and the grace of Jesus Christ. This Angel Tree program is helping these kids through no fault of their own. Sometimes carry a stigma because they have a mom or a dad or both in prison. They don't have the opportunities that other kids have. They don't get to experience the joy of a summer camp like you and I did when we were kids. But wait, they can, because we can help them. For a $200 donation, you can sponsor a child at one of the Angel Tree camps this summer. 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Betsy, Senior Director of Angel Tree, talks about what awaits the kids that you're sponsoring.
2: You know, a lot of times they come and it's new experiences. They get to camp and they don't lack for anything. So they get three meals a day plus snacks. And sometimes at home, they don't. They get to sleep in their own bed, which we take for granted. But a lot of times if you're in a single income household with lots of kids, like you're sharing beds, sharing bedrooms, and it just breaks down the walls and they can relax and feel safe.
1: And again, the most important thing, be exposed to the love of Jesus Christ. 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It's right across the top. You can't miss it. You can also call. Give graciously. Give if the Lord has blessed you, let's bless these children. So we're at 725 on this final Friday of my week guest hosting. Can we get it to 750? Can we take Tom Traddup's challenge and get this to get out another 25 kids today? I think we can do it. 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Do that right now, and let's bless some kids, and more importantly, let's introduce them to Jesus. All right, let's go to the phones, because it is Free Speech Friday. Let's start with George, who is in Nashville. Welcome, George. You're on the Mike Gallagher Show.
3: Hey, good morning. Yeah, I wanted to talk, Joey, about the fact that Trump has increased his net worth by $2.5 billion, with a B, since he entered office. And I'd appreciate if you don't mute me or get rid of me too quickly, because I know you don't like talking about things.
1: Well, George, hey, you know, let's have a conversation, because I don't mind talking about things. Where are you getting your numbers from?
3: Forbes.
1: Can you cite your source there? And is there anything wrong Forbes. With is there anything wrong with someone making money?
3: Yeah, when you do it via issuing a meme coin that you rip off your base with, when you do it via manipulating markets and doing insider trading.
1: Oh, insider trading. Well, insider trading, that's against law. Has he been charged?
3: Yes.
1: Is there an investigation? I mean, really, George, you come on and you make these accusations. Donald Trump is a very wealthy man. Donald Trump, unlike Joe Biden
3: sold a lot of
1: has not accepted a penny of his, what is it, $400,000 or so that the president makes. I mean,
3: because why do that when you can get a jet from the Qataris, right?
1: Donald Trump didn't get a jet. That was to the United States. He doesn't benefit from that personally. You know, you come on, George, and you have all these accusations. Call me back when you have some proof. Call me back. Yes, he makes money. He's a billionaire. Who would you rather have, Donald Trump, who is successful, who's made deals, successful deals over the years, who doesn't have to have his salary, who doesn't want his salary, who's just serving, or Joe Biden, who he and his son built millions of dollars that was funneled to the Ukraines? I mean, let's compare that. 800-655-6453, 800-655-MIKE. Call me back with your sources. Call me back with some real info there. Let's go to Mark, who is in Connecticut. Welcome, Mark. You're on the Mike Gallagher Show.
0: Hey, good morning. That was a great call. I'm actually laughing. But anyways, I don't have the resources that you guys do, and I would really appreciate it if you put up a map of the United States, what everybody's paying for gas, and the cost of that gas because of the state, like California,
1: very true,
0: Texas, stuff like that, because the Strait of Hormuz has nothing to do with what I pay per gallon every day when I run my company and I run my family and my life. Has nothing to do with me, has nothing to do with the price of gas when I put gas in my car, because our gas doesn't come from Iran.
1: Well, you make a good point.
0: We are being price gouged.
1: Yeah.
0: And that's what really needs to be looked at, because when I live in Connecticut and pay almost $4.70, and I go over to Rhode Island and I pay $3.19, there's a big problem.
1: And wonder how much of that, Mark, is state taxes? Because I know in my home state of South Carolina, several years ago, everybody always complains about roads. Our roads are in terrible condition. Well, our legislature came up with the plan that was going to solve all of that. We just needed to add 6 more cents to the gas tax, and they phased it in over a number of years. You know, it's going to go up 2 cents this year, 2 cents next year, And so now we're paying an additional 6 cents. We still have the same roads. They haven't done a thing.
0: Right. And I pay for my car. I pay taxes when I bought my vehicles.
1: Yep.
0: I run a business. I have a business vehicle. I pay taxes every year for some reason on those vehicles.
1: Yep.
0: In Connecticut.
1: Yep.
0: I don't get it.
1: good point, Mark. I mean, there are. And you got the federal taxes as well. You know, President Trump talked about maybe suspending those taxes, but you'll be surprised at what you're paying per gallon of gas when you combine the federal tax and the state tax. I think you can go back to your original question. I think you can go to like GasBuddy.com, and they have a breakdown of the cost and what you're paying for that. Hey, quick reminder, and Mike wanted me to remind you about the. A great opportunity coming up in November, the Gulf of America cruise. And you're going to have an opportunity to not only be on just a fabulous cruise ship and experience the beauty of the Bahamas, that I want you to visualize this. Powder white sand under your feet. The mountains rising out of the sea of Jamaica. Crystal clear waters in the Cayman Islands. Are you with me? Are you visualizing that? And then visualize yourself there. The sun-drenched streets of ancient culture in Cozumel. And now you're aboard of a luxury cruise ship, and you got some of your buddies on there with you, like Scott Jennings, Larry O'Connor, Mike Gallagher, Jen Horn. You'll have a great time. You're going to get to meet some good friends, some new friends, like-minded conservatives from all around the country, and spend time with your special radio talk show host, too. You get to share meals with one another. Again, you'll make lifelong friendships. And this is coming up November 14th through the 21st. You can text the keyword CRUISE to 94878. 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They're going quickly, and you're going to want to be a part of this. I promise you, you will love every minute of it.

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1: Joey Hudson in for Mike on this Friday. Glad to have you. 800-655-MIKE, 800-655-6453 is how you join the conversation. I've got an exciting programming note to share with you. Sunday night, 7 p.m. Eastern, Salem News Channel premieres By Dawn's Early Light. The documentary connects America's fight for freedom during the War of 1812 to today's challenges surrounding constitutional rights and religious liberty. It's a powerful reminder that every generation must defend the freedoms that make America exceptional. We have a trailer here for you. Let me share just a few minutes of this with you.
2: To believe that the instruments of government would ever be used to punish faith, particularly one that goes deep to our heritage as a nation.
3: In recent years, our religious liberties as a nation have been tested, reaching to the highest levels of government.
4: I've got a note from the governor that says that your rights have been suspended. I'm sorry, our rights have been suspended?
5: We all of a sudden became the enemy.
6: It was more stressful to face the mandate than it was being on a combat deployment in Afghanistan.
7: I got 6 months house arrest, 5 years of probation.
8: I prepared myself to probably die in prison.
9: There are a lot of parents in our schools today who are afraid to do anything about it.
10: And the other agent literally was standing right here with the gun aimed directly at me as I pulled the curtain back.
11: Things truly were dark. It looked like religious liberty and rights in general were under attack.
3: To ensure religious liberty is not lost, President Trump signed Executive Order 14202, creating the task force to eradicate anti-Christian bias.
12: We saw so much wrong that was happening in this world that President Trump needed to stop that right
1: away.
12: And
1: that's this Sunday at 7 p.m. Eastern Time, By Dawn's Early Light. You're going to love it. It's only on the Salem News Channel, so plan to tune in Sunday at 7 p. All right, back to the phones. Let's start with Sarah, who is in Ohio. Welcome, Sarah. You're on the Mike Gallagher Show. Sarah, you with us? All right, I guess I guess not. All right, let's go to Vicki in Atlanta. Welcome, Vicki.
13: Oh, hey there. About four calls ago, I heard a man say that, or heard someone say that Democrats stick together.
1: Yep.
13: I just want to say that I think they are together not because they agree with each other, but because they are blackmailed and that they're intimidated from within their own party. I think they're all just puppets. And through all that intimidation and blackmail, because they know that there's a lot of dirt. And all you got to do is get some dirt on somebody to get them to do what you want them to do. And that does work for a while. It's all part of that, you know, big confusion. But the thing about big confusion is after a while it begins to fall apart and you can see through it. I hear people all the time talking about we ought to do like the Democrats do. I hear it all the time on the radio, on TV, everywhere. But we shouldn't do it because it will fail.
1: Yeah, I'm not convinced, Vicki, that they are as united as some people would like to think they are. And you're right. There's a lot of Democrat dirt out there. Again, there's been an outcry among the Democrats over Jill Biden's new book that's about to be published. They're frightened of what she's about to expose. She's telling some real stories. I mean, she admitted she thought that the former president had a stroke during the debate. They don't want any of that to be, they don't want to remind the American people just how bad things were during the Biden administration.
13: But it'll come back. It'll always come back.
1: It always does, Vicki. Appreciate your phone call. 800-655-6453. Thanks for listening. All right, let's try Sarah again. Sarah's in Ohio. Welcome, Sarah.
14: Hi. Thanks again. Sorry, I had it on mute. I just want to say kudos to you for being so diplomatic to all the callers that call in. And I was noting that if people just start looking at this as a criminal activity situation, meaning Donald Trump has enemies, and the enemies are the criminally corrupt.
1: Yes.
14: And if I was the enemy and wanted to find a president that I want in office, I want to compromise president like Joe Biden, like his son Hunter Biden. That would explain a whole lot of stuff that's happened in the last 10 years between the laptop situation, the DEI hires. If you start thinking like a criminal, you start seeing what great idea it is to put in, I hate to say it, a dope, you know, somebody that's purely there just for looks, not for brains.
1: Well, Sarah, you make a good point, Sarah. It just makes sense that if you have a president who has a net worth of billions of dollars, he's not looking for bribes. He's not looking to be on the take. If you have a president like Joe Biden, whose son has millions of dollars of legal fees that need to be paid, and look, let's just face it, Hunter's not going to work to pay it. Daddy's going to have to pay it. So who's more susceptible to a bribe or a payoff or whatever it's going to take to get that money? Who's more susceptible, Joe Biden, who needs the money, or Donald Trump, who doesn't need our money?
14: I'm just hip to this because I'm actually in Columbus, Ohio, where if you've been following the Luke Rosiak story, we're probably going to be the next hit here on the fraud.
1: Yep. Hey, Sarah, have a great weekend. Appreciate your phone call. 800-655-MIKE, 800-655-6453 is how you join us on this Free Speech Friday. Glad to have you with us. President Donald Trump has weighed in on the comments that Jill Biden made about the president maybe having a stroke during the debate. That and much more coming up on the Mike Gallagher Show.

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9: Well, it's I think, Bob, it's been a culmination of years coming together. When we first started, like you said, over 30 years ago, you know, we did certain things I didn't realize, but as I went out and I met new people and realized that they didn't have a written retirement plan that they could actually show me, I'd walk into home after home after home and say, you know, where are you at on your retirement planning? They said, well, we feel like we need some help. We need to know more about how much income can we take from our investments, that sort of thing. Can we afford to retire? What about our taxes? We're concerned about nursing homes. They have a whole array of concerns, home after home I go into. But when I would say, well, what have you done so far as retirement and estate planning? They would always say, well, we have a kind of a plan. We're working with somebody at the bank, the brokerage firm, the insurance people, that sort of thing. I say, well, can I take a look at the plan they put together for you? And they would always say, well, what do you mean? And I would say, you know, the plan. They put it together for you. Can I take a look at it? They said, well, we don't really have anything. We just kind of have it up here in our heads, and we have a mindset and a way of thinking and that sort of thing. I said, well, if you don't have something you can hold in your hands, then you don't really have a plan. How about if we take some time, and this is the thing that you mentioned already that I can do for free, is how about if we sit down, go through, gather information, I'll just ask a lot of questions, I'll put together a plan in writing, something you can hold, and then we'll go from there. You'll say, yes, Jim, I like that, I understand that, or no, Jim, I don't like that, I don't understand it, but let's get it down in writing first, and then we can build out from there. Now, even though we put the full plan together from day one, we don't try to do everything at once, but at least we have a roadmap that we can travel. So that's kind of what we do at the Mundell Group, is we will provide a full financial plan in writing, and we won't, most advisors could charge anywhere from $500 to $2,500 for that plan in writing, and or $100 to $300 an hour like an attorney, but we don't charge any of that. We'll give that to you for free in writing, and that is a very good motivator. We get a lot of calls for people saying, you know what, I may or may not work with you because I'm just kicking the tires, but I would like that plan in writing, so that's a good deal.
8: Now, tell us about yourself, how you got into this field, you know, how it intrigues you, what your background is.
9: Well, I'm excited about that. I don't think a lot of people, I think that the statistics are 80% of all college grads don't work in the field that they took their degree in. And that's a pretty high statistic, right? And with that in mind, I never set out to come into this industry. I was in the military. I was a young guy. I was traveling the world all over the place. You name it, I've been there. Let's see, Oklahoma, Kansas, Germany, Saudi Arabia, Kuwait, Iraq. I've been all over the world. And but with that in mind, anytime I was on post, I started taking, went to the Army Education Center and started taking my core classes. In other words, you know, just the basics. And then when I got out of the military, I met a gentleman, and I was just took the first job I could get because I owned a pizza shop prior, and took the first job I could get. So I was working in a pizza shop, and one of the owner's sons said, Jim, why are you working for us? Why aren't you doing what I do? And I said, well, Tony, what do you do? And he said, well, I'm a financial advisor at X Bank. And he said, why don't you come in and watch what I do for a couple days and see if you like it? So I already had a couple years of college in, and so I went in, put on my best button-down shirt because I really didn't have any dress clothes, and I watched Tony for a few days, and after that he goes, do you think you could do what I do? And I said, well, I really like what you do. I'm not sure, but I think I could. And so I started on the path at Walsh University for the next couple years and got all my licenses and you know, things like that, and got set up in business and went to work in this industry. And that was the best move I ever made. I just didn't know it at the time. And that's, I think that's a lot of what we do in life. We just don't know when we're making those kind of moves, really, if, is this going to really benefit us or not? But early on in my career, I didn't realize. I started out doing, you know, some life insurance, and then moved on to, I heard those things about those annuities and kind of figured out what that was. And I had my licenses for basic investments in the stock market. I could do some mutual funds and variable annuities, variable life insurance. But then I went and got my stockbroker's license. And after that, I managed to get my fiduciary or money management license. And so I manage portfolios as well. So I can manage my own portfolios, which we do as well, which is a beautiful thing. And with all that in mind, it grew over time. But I realized over the last 30 years there were some things missing, which we'll talk about throughout this segment. And I realized team planning approach. What is the Mundell Group? How did we build that out in the different divisions of the company? And the three phases of life, the color of money, and, you know, just all these different things, risk tolerance, risk score. And we put all that together in one culmination where we can build out a true financial plan. And most recently, we added Mundell Estate Planning as well, which is another division, which we'll talk about all those divisions of the company.
8: Now, the company is family-based. I mean, it's you, your wife, to begin with, then it's now you, your wife, and your great-nephew, and I believe your daughter-in-law, and there's a lot of family members involved in the Mundell Group.
9: Yeah, it is. It's not, when we call it the Mundell Group, it's not because we have a ton of people. It's because we have different business entities, which is very important for the consumer. They need a lot of services, and we're trying to provide as many services as we can. Now, we can't be all things to all people, of course. However, we are the team planning approach. Make sure I get back to that. But back to the folks that work with us. We have my wife, who is the office manager. She answers phones. We have a new phone system that when you call in, the one thing I can't stand is when I call into a company and I get press one, press two, no hable engle, whatever. I can't stand all this push the button, right? And so we put in a new phone system recently that rings into our cell phones. Hopefully it doesn't ring. I think I turned it off throughout this segment. But anyways, it rings into our cell phones, our iPads, our computers. So you have a higher chance of getting a live voice, which I think is very important in today's world because nobody wants to go to voicemail and leave a message. But we have Joanne, my wife, that helps answer phones and runs the office. She's the true boss. We have Katie, my daughter-in-law. She is amazing. I would just say amazing on setting up accounts and different things like that and supporting me. She keeps me on task. She's kind of, I say the wife is the boss. I always think I'm the boss, but I'm not. The wife and Katie really are the bosses. And Katie sets up accounts. She can do everything on the computer. Almost all accounts, they don't want paper. None of the companies want paper anymore. I don't know if you knew that. They don't like paper. And literally, we clear through Charles Schwab. They don't want paper from us. They want everything digitally. Meanwhile, Katie does all that stuff. Zach is my young protege. He is 22 years old. He will graduate college in May with a finance degree. I have all the licenses that I have. He's been on staff for 2 years and full-time college student for 2 years. So if you think you're busy or I'm busy, this kid is busy. He gets up at 5 o'clock in the morning, goes to the gym, goes to class, works all day. He does it all, but he's 22. I could do all that when I was that age as well. But he's my young FSP, financial services professional. And so he's going to be my protege and learn. And he does. He speaks almost identically to all the terms and core values that I believe in.
8: Now, recently you've also expanded the company to add another dimension to retirement planning, one that a lot of people have always had to take separately, and that's in the world of estate planning and drawing up estate documents, wills, and trusts. Tell us about this aspect of the Mundell Group.
9: Well, I think it's a beautiful thing. I think it's a long overdue situation. As I mentioned when we started the segment, that you know, we built the company over years. So it's called Mundell Group, not because we have a lot of people, but we have different business entities. So we have one portion, the Mundell Agency, that handles all the insurance products, life, health, annuity, long-term care, med supps. So Mundell Agency handles all those investments or insurance products. Then we have Mundell Asset Management, which handles all the stock market money, the portfolios that we manage. We have a portfolio for any walk of life you can imagine. Did you know there was a portfolio that we manage that you can make money when the market goes up and you can make money when the market goes down? If that's not a beautiful thing, I don't know what is. So we have that. And then you just mentioned Mundell Estate Planning, MEP. We'll call the Mundell Estate Planning or MEP. In that particular division, what I realized is I would go into home after home after home and realize that they didn't have their legal documents up to date. I would always ask that question. I ask a lot of questions most financial advisors don't ask. Do you have any special needs children? Do you have any mineral rights? Do you own land in other states? How much in vehicles do you have? That's a probate question in value so that we avoid probate, nursing homes, all this stuff. But I'd always ask, do you have your legal documents updated? And emphatically, about 60% of the folks that I talk to don't have their legal documents updated. So in my written financial plan, I would always put in there, can we get your legal documents updated? If you have a trusted attorney, that's fine. Or if you don't, we'll recommend one for you. And I did that for years. I gave attorneys free business, but they charged thousands of dollars. And I realized that many times they would make mistakes. They would misspell names. Things change over time. But every time I asked somebody to update their legal documents, the attorney would send them a packet of information to fill out so that they could put the docs together. Well, lo and behold, it was about a half inch thick. And the when I go back for another review with the client, they would say, I'd say, did you get those legal documents updated? No, I haven't got that done yet. It was kind of overwhelming. I didn't understand all the questions that the attorney was asking me. And so I have the packet here. Could you help me fill it out? And I'm like, sure, I can do that for you. But 80% of the information didn't fit for the client. So over three-year combination, I said, how can we do a better job of making sure these clients get better service, save them money, and that sort of thing? Well, what I did was I created a new company within my company called Mundell Estate Planning. And what we do is we go out and we do all the legwork for the attorneys. In other words, I know what information, so you tell me. If I'm sitting with you in your home, Bob, I'll just say, hey, you know, you need to get your legal documents updated. You know it. I know it. You'll feel better. You'll sleep better at night. And you say, yeah, I know, Jim, but it's just overwhelming. So what I do is I say, okay, let me ask you questions. I kind of know all your finances anyways because I'm a financial advisor. That's my job. I'm going to ask you all that anyways. Let's plug in.

0: to get those documents set up. For most people, it's around $5,000 or between $4,000 and $6,000, right? That's ridiculous. I think it is, but that's what it costs. So I've negotiated these rates down. I do all the legwork for the attorney. I hand all the information to them. They put the documents together, and then we take and go out and execute them, Zach and I, as notaries or officers of the court and witnesses. So we've negotiated those rates down. We can do a power of attorney and a living will for nothing. So we can do those two, power of attorney, excuse me, I misspoke, power of attorney for healthcare and living will, we do those for nothing because we give those attorneys enough business, they'll put them together for free for us, for our clients. Then if we need to do a basic package, power of attorney for healthcare, living will, HIPAA release, we can do that for, I don't know what the price is. I'll give you an example, maybe $800 versus big money. And then if we put together a trust package with all those other documents plus the trust, we can do that for as little as $1,500. That is a huge savings. And we do all the work for the client and for the attorney, and we've negotiated the rates down. That's a beautiful thing in my book, because that's one of the most missed financial planning tools that I go out and see time and time again.
1: Once again, we're talking to Jim Mundell of the Mundell Group, retirement strategists and planners at Canal Fulton, Ohio. 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You can also request a beautiful brochure to be sent out to you, or a big information packet that even more details about the Mundell Group, what they can do for you and how they do it. 1-800-278-2585. So Jim, let's talk about some of the other keystones. Yeah. Of the Mundell Group. You talked earlier about the color of money. Tell us about the color of money and how that influences what you do and the plans you draw up.
0: Well, over the years, culmination of that last 30 years, what I realized is that a lot of folks get confused when it comes to retirement and estate planning, financial planning. They get overwhelmed. And so what I decided to do was try to put things in terms that anybody can understand. You know, we can talk about all the fancy terms, standard deviation, what does that mean to a client? We can give it all the fancy names we want. But most people don't understand our language in the financial world. So what I did was I created some terms that they could understand. Color of money. Green, yellow, and red. This is a term anybody can understand. Green money is money that only goes up in value. I can sleep at night money. You never have to worry about it. It will never go down in value. Checking, savings, certificates of deposits, fixed annuities, fixed equity indexed annuities, whole life insurance, government bonds, treasuries, the list goes on. Those are monies that will only go up in value and never go down. So you can sleep at night. That's your safe money. Yellow money is professionally managed money. That's what I do. We manage portfolios in the market. If we have enough I can sleep at night money, then we can afford to take some risk in the market. It could be low risk, medium risk, high risk, combination thereof. Now, risk doesn't have to be a dirty word, because we already know that we have enough green money that we can count on, or sleep at night money. Red money is money that is with your traditional stockbroker, which I used to be before I became a fiduciary, maybe in your 401k, money that you're managing on your own. It's I hope so money. It's money that you, if the market's up, you're doing good when you need it. If the market's down, you may not be so good, like 2000, 2008, in January, mid-January 2020 during COVID. You hope the money's there, but the market's dropped over 40% during those stages. So what we want to do is make sure you have as much green money and yellow money as possible, as little red money as possible. So if you have an old 401k, which we can talk about, we have a website just to educate people on the 401ks as well, which we should mention. But if you need education on your 401k, don't know if you can can make changes in there, want to make changes, have an old one.

0: that you would left sitting somewhere that you haven't done anything with. And by the way, there's $1.6 trillion in unclaimed 401k funds that are just sitting out there that people change jobs and they don't even know, they forgot about it because they didn't know what to do with it or how to deal with it. And now their families are going to miss out on that money. So again, the color of money, and we have you fill out a little risk score. It's only 11 questions on my website, but that's where you start. You really need to know the color of money, and we can get that to you either by email and or in snail mail. Either way, hard copy or email, we send that intro packet to you.
1: And again, you call them at 1-800-278-2585 to get this information packet, get the explanation of the terms he's talked about. And also remember that website, a separate website from the main website, MundellGroup.com, is Mundell401k.com. The purpose of that website, of course, is to educate you on what you can do with older 401ks and how you can even add to a 401k after you, even if you can still working, you can take money out of your 401k and keep adding to the one that you have and other strategies, again, which is what retirement strategies is all about. 1-800-278-2585 for the Mundell Group in Canal Fulton, Ohio. Another term that you like to use is money coming in front door, back door theory. Money coming in the front door and going out the back door. Tell us just a little bit about that.
0: Well, again, these are all strategies over the culmination of the last 30 years. And oh, by the way, we want to spell out Mundell, M-U-N-D-E-L-L, because a lot of people, they misspell it. I remember the old spelling from the vice president from, I think, the 70s, but it's M-U-N-D-E-L-L group. .com. But with that in mind, the front door, back door theory is a beautiful thing. What I realized over the years, just because money comes in the front door, the key is how much can you hang on to due to taxes, market risk, health concerns, lawsuits, just expenses in general, fees. That's another thing with your investments. How much are you paying in fees? And so we try to really work, just like the Mundell estate planning, we try to work those fees way down so that everybody's not getting rich off the backs of the little people. Common sense. We know people don't work for free. We understand that. But you don't need to pay exorbitant fees either. So front door, back door theory talks about just because it comes through the front door, we want to hang on to as much as we can, and that's our goal. When we build out the financial plan, what I do is I literally look at everything you're doing and say, where can we hang on to more dollars? One good example, the best one that I love, is life insurance. What I've done over the years is I look at your life insurance program as I build out the financial plan. And many times what we can do is, if you're still paying on a life insurance policy because you didn't know any better, what we do is we go in and look at the internal workings of it. Now, you cannot get this information from your annual statement. So I'm going to do a little education for you and the listeners real quick, Bob. How much time do we have left?
1: Maybe about 5 minutes.
0: Okay. So I'm going to do a real quick education plan about the front door, back door theory, and we'll probably close out the segment on this alone. But we want you to hang on to as much money as you can. Well, as I review life insurance policies, that's just one thing out of your entire plan. What I realize is I order many times what's called an in-force illustration. That is not your annual statement. An in-force illustration will tell me everything I need to know as an advisor. How is that life insurance policy working? And with that in mind, many times I can set where if you have some cash value buildup in there, whether it's universal life insurance or whole life insurance, many times I can set that cash value to the interest that it's earning to pay the premium for you. And so a good example was a couple I had. They were paying on a life insurance policy, and what we did was turn on the interest or dividends to pay the premium. We saved them $100 a month. And that's $1,200 a year times, we'll say, 10 years. So that's over $10,000. Then you add the rule of 72, money doubles every 10 years at 7.2%. So we add that in there. And so over a 10-year period, we were able to get them an extra $20,000+ in their pockets so that they could take that special trip they always wanted to do, whether it's, you know, to Jamaica or anywhere. So the bottom line is front door, back door theory is, where can we save you some money, whether it be in taxes, lawsuits, market risk, nursing homes, and or life insurance as a good example that I just used.
1: Now you mentioned also nursing homes. Again,
0: yeah.
1: Just a few minutes left, but you also help people make nursing home plans too.
0: Absolutely, and we build that into the plan from day one. Remember, I put the full financial plan together from day one. So I build that in based on your situation. We have a program as well that we work with attorneys, as you know, with Mundell Estate Planning, and also we can retitle assets. But the final thing is that what we have a program where we can leverage some of your assets, not spend money, but leverage it. And you can always get back to 60% or plus of the money. Should you pass away, it has a tax-free death benefit. And if you need nursing home care, it gives you care for everything for the rest of your life and your spouse's life, if you have a spouse. And the care goes on forever. So the bottom line is it could be in-home care, assisted living, adult daycare, you name it. What else am I missing? Can you think of anything?
1: Again, having people be able to stay home and not have to go to
0: a nursing home. That's the key, is we want to keep you out of a nursing home. So if all this sounds interesting to you, pick up the phone, call our office, get a free introduction packet. That's where it starts at. So that free intro packet, or go to our website as well and get the conversation started. I think that's the most important thing.
1: And again, you do that by calling them at the Mundell Group in Canal Fulton, Ohio at 1-800-278-2585, 1-800-278-2585, or the website is mundellgroup.com. Once more, that's M-U-N-D-E-L-L group.com, and you can find the information there to get the information packet, the tricolor brochure, or anything else that you might want to find out about Jim Mundell and his family and how they do their retirement plans. With just a couple of minutes here left, though, do touch on the concern you have about taxes.
0: Yeah.
1: And trying to make your retirees save on the taxes that are going to be with them until the day they retire from the world.
0: Well, and you stop me whenever it's time or give me a heads up, but the bottom line is taxes have nowhere to go but up with the national debt and the cost of living, and the list goes on and on and on. So taxes have nowhere to go but up. But the 2017 tax bill was extended through 2026. 2028, I believe. With that in mind, when that happens, the whole idea of retirement accounts was when you retire, you'll be in a lower tax bracket because you're making less money. Well, that's not the theory anymore. In fact, when you retire, taxes have nowhere to go but up. So we're seeing more tax planning right now than ever that we should be doing. So we should lock in the tax advantages we have right now and Roth conversions, with which we do. So we really want to focus on tax planning, and that is the biggest issue over the next 5 years.
1: So if you'd like a full written retirement plan for you and your family, all you have to do is call Jim Mundell at the Mundell Group, 1-800-278-2585. 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Jim, thanks for being with us here on the program today, and we look forward to hearing from you later.
0: Have a great day.
1: I'm Bob Lewis. This program was recorded.
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3: We are talking about our world today. 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
3: Welcome, Jacqueline. How old are you? 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

0: Welcome to the Haven of Rest program. We're so glad you joined us. We trust that this time together will be a blessing to you. You'll hear some of the ways that God is working through Haven of Rest Ministries and how lives of homeless and spiritually destitute people are being impacted for the kingdom of God. Founded in 1943, Haven of Rest is a non-denominational Christian outreach whose doors are open to any person regardless of race, color, creed, or social standing. This ministry is supported entirely by voluntary contributions from individuals, churches, businesses, and other organizations who share a common desire to help meet the physical, emotional, and spiritual needs of men, women, and children who are in desperate circumstances. We now invite you to listen and hear more about what's happening at Haven of Rest.
1: Thank you, Carl. This is Jeff Kaiser, Executive Director of Haven of Rest Ministries, welcoming you to our Haven of Rest radio broadcast. Very shortly, we will be speaking with one of the men that are on our Conquerors program.
2: Reverend Kaiser, we're going to be speaking with Tim today, and it's one of the great privileges that we get to be able to allow these men to share the testimony of what God's doing in their life on this program. I know our listeners are going to enjoy this today.

0: Well, Jim, this morning we have Tim with us. Tim, welcome to the radio broadcast.
1: Thank you.
2: Well, Tim, it's exciting to have you on. We, from time to time, we'll get to hear testimonies from men who are on the Conquerors program, and so we're excited to have you on today. So for our listeners, explain a little bit for them so they can understand some of the circumstances that maybe led you to come to Haven of Rest. What was it like before you came here?
1: Before I came here, I was a pretty heavy drinker all through my life, honestly. And I got here... I believe in November I got here, and had to came across the street to the Client Service Center first, and to see if I could get a courtesy stay. And they said, "Yeah, come right on in. We'll get you taken care of." And so, therefore, it started my journey here at the Haven of Rest.
0: So, Tim, before Haven of Rest, did you even know about Haven of Rest?
1: No, I've never heard of Haven of Rest.
0: And so it was through another organization that kind of referred you up this way. Is that correct?
1: Correct. That is correct. I went to the Refuge of Hope first out in Canton, and they had turned me away because they were full. But they gave me a bus pass and told me about the Haven of Rest, and just kind of flowed from there into the Haven of Rest.
2: Yeah, and they've been a good partner. We've worked with them in Canton a lot.
0: Absolutely.
2: So you came to Haven of Rest, and you started in the shelter, is that correct?
1: That is correct, yeah. I was there for about 2 weeks.
2: Okay.
1: Before I moved on to the program.
2: Was there someone over in the shelter that started a conversation with you that made you think, hey, maybe I should consider this Conquerors program? What was that like?
1: Yeah, actually it was Derek. He's one of the social workers over there, and
0: yes,
1: he's a great guy. Mm-hmm. And he had mentioned it, and I had thought about it there for a little bit. And then one day I walked up to him and said, can I get the... Because he was given a list of... the rules and regulations.
0: Yes.
1: And I asked him for that list so I could look at it. And I said, I would like to go over and do a interview for it. He said, all right, I'll get you over there. I'll get you an interview for it.
0: So coming into the Haven of Rest for the very first time, you thought you were going to be here maybe one day.
1: Yeah.
0: What was your impressions? Because you actually came in the evening time. I think you mentioned Ronnie opened up the door. You said the chapel service was going on.
1: Yeah.
0: And they took you in, and they just kind of got to know you a little bit, and then kind of got you plugged into the program.
1: Yeah, they did. When I got here, it was that evening. So the evening chapel was going on, and I had came in late. But Ronnie said, come on in. We'll get you taken care of. So that was my first interaction. Ronnie was real welcoming. He was real calm. I was nervous. I was, you know, I wasn't sure what was going to happen, and I was just...
0: And you know what? That's typical.
1: Just overwhelmed.
0: Yeah. It's typical to be a little nervous coming in.
1: Yeah. But other than that, my time here, I've really enjoyed everything. From the client side to the resident program, everyone's been amazing.
2: So you had that moment where you came in and the chapel service was going on. I've had a conversation with a lot of guys through the years where it's like you enter a new place and you're kind of feeling it out. Like, what's this place all about? What are they like? What was the impression you got that first night? What's about Haven of Rest and what it was about?
1: That first night when I got here, I knew it was a place I needed to be because it was Christ-focused, Christ-centered. And after seeing that a chapel service going on, it just kind of relaxed me. Coming in when I was overwhelmed and hyper and just nervous, anxious, it was a kind of a relaxing moment just to be like, hey, this is a safe place. I'm safe here.
0: Well, you know, Tim, being on the program for almost 6 months, you know, we were talking earlier, you said it's going pretty fast.
1: Yeah.
0: Tell me a little bit about your routine of your day. You get up early in the morning. What kind of happens throughout the day? I know you speak to counselors and chapels, but go ahead and share a little bit.
1: So my day starts at about 5:15 is when I get up. Is when I start my day. I get up, brush my teeth, get dressed for the day, go down. I'm a K, so I work in the kitchen. I set the trays up for the clients in the morning for when they come down. We'll get the coffee set up. We'll get cereal, milk, donuts out on the trays for them. And from there, we have class at 8:30, which is Steve's class. It's a great class. It's a real in-depth Bible study class, if that's what I would call it.
0: Mm-hmm.
1: Then after that is morning break at 9:30. Then after that, after 9:30 is Jack's class at 10. Jack's is a discipleship class. You go through booklets and packets, and they're pretty real self-explanatory.
0: Mm-hmm.
1: But they get you drove deeper into the Word, and get you kind of more focused on what you're doing. And then after Jack's class would be lunchtime, so we're getting lunch set up for the residents, and we're getting the cold line, hot line set up. Then about 12 o'clock is when lunch is called. And after lunch, we have prayer chapel, 12:45. And after prayer chapel, we come back down and clean the cafeteria for the night service, for the dinner service. And after dinner service, I have free from about 5:30 or so to 6, mm-hmm. or about to 8. So we come back down and I'll set trays up for the morning. Then after that, it's just off to bed.
0: Yeah.
1: Yeah.
2: So anyone listening and they heard that rundown, they're like, wow, you've got a really structured day while you're on the program. So you've got a period of work therapy, which we described in the kitchen. You've got classes that you're in. Jack's class also, for some guys, if they didn't finish high school, they can do that kind of stuff as well in the Learning Center. And then you've got some free time mixed in there, but there's service in there too. I think about it how the very same, you were that guy who came in the day room, and then you're now a person who's serving them in the day room. So talk a little bit about that part of the program. There's a service part, right, where it kind of gets you outside of yourself, serving somebody else, the work therapy. What's that been like for you?
1: For me, it's a real humbling experience being able to come from being served to doing the serving. Just being able to look at the guys as they're going through the line and just giving them the, hey, have a good day. I hope this goes good for you. Hope you just have a good day.
0: Yes.
1: You know, and sometimes I'm pretty close with a couple of the guys on the other side because I was a client there. And they'll come to me sometimes and, hey, can you pray for me for this? I said, yeah, definitely. I got you.
0: That's good.
1: And I'll just keep them in prayers.
0: Yeah. So, you know, coming into you mentioned something at the very beginning. You liked it because it was a Christian organization.
1: Yes.
0: The Bible studies that you have throughout the week. Tell me, how has Christ been speaking to you and how has he impacted your life?
1: One real big answered prayer I've had recently is my mom getting back in touch with me. For about 2 years, we were estranged due to some family drama. And, you know, she found me and she initiated contact. And it took maybe a couple hours for me to kind of realize hey, I need to talk to her. It's been 2 years. It's time to finally reach out.
0: Mm-hmm.
1: So that's a big answer prayer I've had. But my personal Bible studies are going great. I get in, I'm daily in the Word, and it's been so helpful, just so enlightening, so just empowering, impactful.
2: So that's something Reverend Kaiser, I know we love to hear, is God's doing a work in you, he's also repairing, you know, some circumstances that have gone on before you came here. And you mentioned being able to reconnect with your mom. Did your mom notice, hey, you're a little different than the last time that we were talking?
1: Yeah. So like the last contact I had with my mom was pretty bad. It was when she told me I couldn't stay with her anymore due to some family drama. And she noticed a big difference last time we're together. The first time we were together, she noticed a big difference.
0: You know, that's always, it's Jim, you know, when we hear that, you know, from before you came in, Tim, things weren't good, and now you're here, you're reconnected, and the relationship's being rebuilt. I'm sure your mom's probably glad to see some things that are happening in your life as you talk to her.
1: Yeah, she definitely is. She's very glad that I'm in a very Christ-centered program,
0: mm-hmm.
1: and not just in a regular recovery program.
0: Mm-hmm.
2: So, as you, on a personal level, I imagine there's things like when we're kind of stuck in that dark place that we don't maybe have a lot of thought for the future or what the future holds. Okay. But I imagine now you're looking at the future in a whole new way. So what's kind of opened up for you as God's been doing this work in you, as far as like just looking forward? How are you looking about that? Even if you don't know what they are, how are you looking towards the future as opposed to what it was like before?
1: Before I was very down, very depressed, very, very dark. But now that I'm focused back on Christ, back on Him, everything just seems more open. Everything seems more like an opportunity I can strive for and reach,
0: mm-hmm.
1: instead of feeling just down on myself.
0: Mm-hmm. So in the program, you talked about several classes that you have with Steve and Jack. In regards to maybe your staff or the guys you work with that are helping you through, who have you really connected well with?
1: I would say the main people I've really connected with is another resident on the program named David. We clicked from the first day we met. We just kind of clicked, and from there we just, you know, we're studying together, we're reading together, we're praying for each other. We're just, yeah, I would say we're good friends.
2: Yeah, and there's definitely a brotherhood, because there's not many times in life, Reverend Kaiser, you've used this term before, where you get kind of like a timeout and you can reset,
0: mm-hmm.
2: and the program gives you that opportunity, and it's not by yourself. You're doing it with some other guys that are doing the same thing. So it's cool when you can kind of lock arms with another dude and be like, all right, let's do this together. Yeah. Let's do it right.
1: Yeah.
2: And that's also the spirit of our whole alumni, is that even after you're done, you can still be a part of this. You
1: right.
2: can, you know, you can serve, you can come to Bible studies, they do events and all kinds of fun stuff. So you'll have that to look forward to as well. There's another part of the program that I don't know this part of your story, so I'm making an assumption, so forgive me if I'm wrong, but we do have guys when they're on the program that you would go to church, that you would join a small group and find a mentor. What's that been like for you? Because I imagine that was probably not a part of your life for a while.
1: For about 6 months or so, while I was living in my apartment, I had just totally stopped going to church, stopped reading, stopped praying, stopped everything, cold turkey. And it just, now that I'm in a Christ-centered program and Christ-focused, going to church is like just a refresh. Every Sunday is just a refresh. Get you ready for the week. Get you to hear the word. Get you to praise. Get you to worship. It's just a reset. It's an amazing feeling.
0: Yes, and you know, going back, Tim, you know, 6 months ago, you know, you started off, you had anxiety. You weren't really sure what the mission was about. Isn't it kind of nice to wake up in the morning time and kind of have clarity of mind and some focus and some time to be able to read your Bible, get your day started, prayer?
1: Most definitely.
0: Yeah, I mean, I'm sure that for you, it has to feel good.
1: It does. That moment when I get to wake up and I just get to sit there for a second and get in the Word and pray, it's such a different feeling than what it used to be, because I never used to do it.
0: Mm-hmm.
2: You know, and it's good, because these are great things, because the little habits and patterns that might not seem like a lot now, but they become the building blocks of the new life that
1: right.
2: you're gonna have when you leave here. And so, as you, we've talked a lot, actually, we've covered a lot of ground in kind of what God's been doing in your life. But these building blocks, I think, are important, right? The little things you do now,
1: most definitely,
2: we keep doing the rest of our life.
1: Right.
2: And so I want to encourage you in that, just to keep going, because we see the change. We notice the change. Sometimes in the moment, it can be hard for us to see it because, you know, well, I'm just doing this little thing every day, but those little things add up to a whole new life.
1: Right.
2: That being said, before we get to our last question, you're kind of coming towards that 6 month mark. Mm-hmm. Are you getting real close to graduating from like Louis's class and some of the other classes here on the program?
1: I have already graduated from Louis's class. I haven't got the diploma certificate yet, but that class is done for me. As of right now, I'm about halfway through JASC class, which is the discipleship class. As of right now, I'm doing the computer work, which would be Excel, Microsoft Word, and PowerPoint. And then after that, I will be just about done with his. And then I'm about, I think I have like 6 or 7 weeks left of Steve's class. I'm about, just about there.
0: Well, very good. And, you know, Tim, our last question to you, because I know our listeners are always tied in and are always wondering what's happening to our guys on the program. How can our listeners pray for you?
1: Just pray for continued focus and continued strength.
0: Okay.
2: Well, I know our listeners are going to pray. We've got an army of people out there that love to pray for Haven of Rest, and specifically guys like you, Tim, who are really putting your eyes on Christ and allowing Him to do a work in your life. So thank you for coming on the radio broadcast
1: today.
2: Thank
1: you for having me.
0: Thank you, Tim.

0: We'd like to thank Tim once again for coming on the radio broadcast. Reverend Kaiser, it takes courage to share your story.
1: Yes, it does.
0: He's 6 months into this journey here at Haven of Rest, and God's doing some awesome things in Tim's life.
1: Well, you know, Jim, last recording for May, I can't believe May has gone this quick. We have a couple things going on in June. One of them is our Women's Auxiliary coming up here on Tuesday, Jim. It's always a wonderful time. We usually have about 150 to 160 ladies come and spend time shopping, and they have a wonderful lunch and then a program. Doors open at usually right around 10 o'clock, and the ladies are usually finished up with between lunch and the program around 1:30, quarter till 2. So we're looking forward to that. And then also we have a picnic coming up.
0: Reverend Kaiser, we have our community picnic, which we call Hope Fest. We've done this, I don't remember how many years. It's been a few decades.
1: Yes, it has.
0: And just a way that we can bless our guests and the community that we minister in. And it's going to be an awesome time here towards the end of June, where we can just games and just a really fun, kind of almost carnival atmosphere. That's just a blessing to the people we serve.
1: This is Jeff Kaiser. Thank you for being with us today, and we look forward to being back with you next Sunday at the same time on this station. And now a closing word from our announcer, Carl Miller.
2: 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Once again, that address is Haven of Rest Ministries, Post Office Box 547, Akron, Ohio, 44309-0547. 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Until then, remember our Lord's words, "Inasmuch as you have done it unto the least of these, my brethren, did it unto me."

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9: Welcome to Choose Life Radio. I'm Jill Taylor, your host, and our guest today is Goldie Wynn. I want to introduce you, listener, to our special guest today, but first I want to give you a precious verse from God's Word, out of Isaiah 45:3. I will give you hidden treasures, riches stored in secret places, so that you may know that I am the Lord, the God of Israel, who summons you by name. And that is Isaiah 45:3. So, Goldie Wynn, you will share with us how this promise of Isaiah 45:3 has touched your life today, and will likely touch our listeners' lives as well, I think. So, Goldie, you have an amazing story, and I want you to open us with a prayer. Would you do that? Because our listeners will perhaps be able to settle in their hearts as they walk with us on that.
10: Yes, I'd be happy to. Dear Lord, we just thank you so much for this day, Lord, and we thank you for this time, and we just believe, Lord, whoever you have tuning in to this interview right now is meant to hear what we're going to be sharing today. So I just pray, Lord, that you will speak to each heart, that you will bring hope, you will bring encouragement, and you will help people to know that healing is possible, and that you are a great God, and indeed you do bring treasures of light out of darkness, Lord God. And we just thank you so much for your transformational love and power. In Jesus' precious name, amen.
9: Amen. Thank you so much for that. I really appreciate it. There are some days we start interviews here, and I think I really need a prayer. So today's one of those days. Goldie, you grew up in a Jewish family, and as I'm getting to know you better, your family was very serious about honoring the Jewish Sabbath. Mm-hmm. Tell me a little bit about what that was like growing up.
10: Okay. Well, I had an interesting childhood because I grew up in a very small town in Iowa, Independence, Iowa. It was in the northeast corner and about 5,000 residents. And to make matters even more interesting, we lived in the main building of a state mental hospital where my father was the superintendent way back in 1967. And at that time, there were 1,100 patients in the hospital and 5 employees that he was responsible for. So it was a very interesting childhood, to say the least. but it was very important to my parents to maintain our Jewish identity, even though we were the only Jewish people in the town. There might have been one older Jewish person, but no one else. And so there was a synagogue 45 minutes away, and my parents decided that every Friday night, Shabbat, we would drive to the synagogue and go to the service so that we could maintain our Jewish identity. And then when we had all the high holy days like Rosh Hashanah and Yom Kippur and Passover, we would always celebrate those holidays. And one interesting thing that my father did in the hospital, especially when we celebrated Passover, which is an amazing holiday, as you know, he would invite people from the hospital to attend the Seder. So he would invite the priest and the pastor and maybe a few key employees so that they could learn about Jewish tradition. So it was always fascinating because, of course, in the Christian tradition, they know it as the Last Supper of Jesus before he died and was resurrected. So it was very interesting for them to see the typology in the Seder and learn more about the Jewish religion.
9: That's great. And it's a good encapsulation of what many people who are listening today really don't hear much about. And so this is really good. So tell me a little bit about what Yom Kippur is.
10: Yes, well, Yom Kippur is probably the holiest day in the Jewish calendar. And that is a holiday where Jewish people pray and fast for one day from sunset to sunset. And they believe if they do that, that their sins will be forgiven and they will be placed into the book of life for another year. Now, they don't understand that true redemption has to take place with a blood sacrifice. And since the temple was no longer in existence since 70 AD, they came up with this tradition, which, of course, we know that isn't really the true redemption because there isn't that sacrifice. But that is how they celebrate it. And those of us who do believe differently know for sure who the real sacrifice lamb is, and that is Jesus, Yeshua, the Messiah.
9: Tell me a little bit about your family growing up. I understand your father was probably a really strong disciplinary dad.
10: Yes, I would say that. Well, it was very interesting because, you know, we lived in a fishbowl since we lived in the hospital and, you know, we lived in the main administration building. So when we would come down from our second floor apartment into the main administration building, the whole staff would rise to their feet to honor my father because he was a great patriarch and they really looked up to him. And for me, it was always very confusing because behind closed doors, he was very different. He was physically and emotionally abusive, more so to my older sister than myself. Thankfully, my younger sister escaped that. My older sister is 6 years older, and my younger sister is 5 years older. And we don't truly understand why he was so abusive to my older sister. I guess we just have this thought that for whatever reason, she always fought back and she was different and she didn't think the way that he did. And he just took out all of his anger and aggression on her. And it was hard to watch. And I often witnessed the beatings and heard her crying and fighting back. She was a fighter. Where when my father was physically or emotionally abusive to me, I would hide in the bathroom and cry my eyes out and wish I were dead or that my father was dead. So it was a very different experience for both of us, but it was very, very confusing because when we walked into the hospital, way into the administration building, we could just see all this respect for my father and knowing that he was so different behind the closed doors was very, very confusing for us growing up.
9: Oh, I'm sure. I'm sure. So how did your mom play into all of this?
10: Well, that's interesting. The superintendent's apartment was very, very, very large. Like the ceilings were 30 feet high and we could fit like 100 people in the lounge. And so our quarters were separated from my parents' quarters. So for my mother to hear anything going on would be kind of hard because our quarters were so far away. So to this day, I'm not really sure if she did hear anything or she ignored it. She never really entered much into the picture. She was very quiet and she wasn't somebody that I could really open up to. She would just sit reading her books and not really want to have much of an emotional connection with us. So it was kind of interesting in that way, too, that we didn't really have support from either of our parents emotionally.
9: I just want to connect our listeners today to just say, this might be your life. And so what we're talking today about is, how can you recover from that and do something wonderful with your life? Because Jane Goldie Wynn is an author and a wonderful friend now. And just so I, you know, it's really hard for me to see how much devastation must have happened as a child to you.
10: Yes, I was really depressed. And my mother used to say, I would always carry around a pocket full of tears wherever I go. I escaped a lot into the world of books. I remember reading Nancy Drew and the Bobbsey Twins, and I had an amazing active imagination and a prolific dream life. So I really escaped, and that's really how I handled the stress. And I pretended that things weren't really as bad as they were. And so I would just imagine a different family and, you know, just try to put myself in a different family in my imagination. So that's kind of the way I coped. But the depression over the years, you know, was getting worse and worse. And it would play out in time as I got older. But it was something I always struggled with. I didn't feel good about myself. I didn't feel worthy. I didn't feel loved. And I was scared. A lot of the times I was scared because my father would often enter our rooms unannounced and for no reason just begin to beat us or yell at us for things that seemed inconsequential. So it was a frightening childhood. I had a lot of nightmares. I used to wake up screaming. So there was a lot of ways that I coped to try to make it through those years.
9: It just hurts my heart to even hear this story right now.
10: I know.
9: You know, for so many people who have lived a life with a family that loved them and cared for them and found great options for them to enjoy. My dad was a pastor, and I had all of that. My dad and mom were wonderful until about 23 years after all of the wonderful things, my dad divorced. And that was a tremendous change because you're so satisfied with the love and the respect and all the things that go along with being in a family. So I imagine every single person who's listening to this interview has a memory of being upset about their parents, being maybe in a divorce situation, making a choice who I go with. Those are just tough times for kids, especially. How young were you when you really began to notice this?
10: My first recollection, I think, was really when we were living in Florida. We moved around in the beginning because when my father was studying to be a doctor, I was born in Springfield, Massachusetts, and we lived in a big house in Holyoke, Massachusetts for the first 6 years of my life. And those first 6 years, I remember, were very happy and carefree. And my father, I remember, like, doing dishes with him, and he would go over the names of the bones and, you know, the ligaments as we were doing the dishes together. And he just seemed happy and kind of carefree. And then when we moved to Florida in 1955, when we moved to Florida, where he was promoted to be the assistant superintendent of a large VA hospital in St. Petersburg, Florida, on the west coast of Florida, that's when things started to change. And that's when I think maybe the pressures of the job, I'm not sure what happened, but that's when he became very abusive to my older sister, especially. And that's where I really noticed it and where I really started to feel depressed and helpless and scared and just didn't know what to do to escape or hide from it. We were there for 3 years, and those were very difficult years before we moved to Iowa.
9: Wow. Can you believe it? How fast this first this first half went. We're going to come right back, listener, in just a moment after a short break. Stay with us right here at Choose Life Radio.
11: Jill will be back in a moment, but in the meantime, I want to share a thought from Dog Stories, a book by James Herriot, an English veterinarian and storyteller. In his down-home way, Herriot wrote about a dog who was hit by a car on a country road. Traveling not far behind, a young couple picked up the injured dog and took it to the closest vet, who was James Herriot. While attending the dog's mangled leg, the rickety table nearly collapsed. Harriet instinctively grabbed the dog, and the couple, who were strategically located at the table, immediately braced it with their knees till surgery was over. Although the positions were awkward and the table heavy, the couple held on. They took the dog with them and nursed him while on vacation. The next week, they stopped by with the dog and asked Harriet to check on his leg. Without any prompting from the vet, they assumed their roles as table braces while Harriet placed the dog on the rickety table. The author included the story in his book to highlight the healing that had taken place within the dog's body. But as Jill and I talked, it's the young couple who grabs our attention. While not veterinarians, they made the surgery and follow-up possible. I can't help but draw a parallel between the couple whose knees held steady the table and you, our Choose Life Radio family. Without your prayer and generous financial support, we wouldn't be on

0: Welcome back to Choose Life Radio. Jill Taylor here and my very special guest, Jane Goldie Wynn. And if you've missed any of the first part, please go back and listen, because this is quite a testimony that many of us recognize. Kids go through some really tough things, especially in families where you're told not to tell anybody anything. You're supposed to respect and be kind to everyone, but in the house, you're not exactly experiencing that. So, Goldie, share some more of your story.
1: As I was saying just before the break, when we were living in Massachusetts, everything was nice there the first 6 years of my life because my father was a little more carefree. But when we moved to Florida, that's when things became more tense, and my father began feeling a lot of stress and tension and took it out on my older sister and beat her. There were a couple of times that I was beaten. Even though we lived in this beautiful setting, you know, right on the bay, and would watch porpoises at night frolicking, you know, it didn't match the world inside of our house because it was just frightening and scary. And we never knew what to expect from my father. And again, my mother was pretty silent. So, you know, we didn't have much reaction from her, and I didn't really have a relationship with her. And then in 1957, when my father was invited to go to Independence, Iowa, to become the superintendent of a very large state mental hospital in Independence, Iowa, that was a very, very big move with a lot of responsibility for my father, because it would mean 1,100 patients. And those were in the days when patients were very sick mentally before a lot of the psychotropic medicines, and there could be some acting out and dangerous things that happened, and there many of them were locked up, and was a very formidable place, you know, with bars on the windows. When my father first arrived, that was one of the decisions that he made, was to take all the bars off the windows and make it a more humane hospital, which he ended up doing. And I do want to always say that he did so much for the mentally ill and so much to make their lives better, that he made Who's Who in America, and after he died, Who Was Who in America, because he used to say, but for the grace of God, there go any of us. And I guess it set the stage for me going into the helping profession, because I could just see how humane these patients were treated by the staff and everyone around them. So it was a wonderful experience in that way, you know, being able to see how these patients were being helped. But on the other hand, living behind closed doors and seeing my father very different, very physically and emotionally abusive to my older sister and to myself, was very, very hard. It was a real conundrum, and I couldn't bring the two worlds together. And that's when depression really set in, and I just really became very inward and used to escape to reading books and hiding in the bathroom, which was the only door that I could lock, taking long, long baths. So those were my ways of escape and my very active imagination. So it was a really dark, scary, sad time during those years.
0: I appreciate the intimacy of what you're sharing, because this is a very rare interview. We really don't have these kinds of deep conversations about issues that many people are living through right now. Many people are dealing with the person that they married who's not the same after several years, or is pressed by great work that is so overwhelming that by the time they come home, they're angry and frustrated. And those are the things that really become an issue for a family, to try to figure out, how can he be so loved when he works and so hard on us as his family? That's a question. How did you begin to deal with that with your siblings?
1: Well, as I mentioned, my older sister was 6 years older, and my younger sister, Kathy, was 5 years older. And there was actually an intervention by one of the priests in the hospital and one of my aunts on my father's side, who actually witnessed my father abusing my older sister. And they became very concerned and actually feared for her life, because they could see my father's rage. And so they did a beautiful intervention. My sister happened to be a genius. She scored higher than Einstein, graduated high school at 14, and became a concert pianist in 6 weeks. So she was just an extraordinary genius. And so they took the

0: liberty of approaching my father and saying, why don't you send her away to a private boarding school where she can study her music and develop, you know, her gifts? And thankfully, my father agreed, and we all sort of feel that that was one of the things that helped to save her. So I think that was really a good thing. And my younger sister, Kathy, as I mentioned, 5 years younger than me and 10 years between her and my older sister, Esther. So she was kind of shielded from all of that and didn't really have any direct impact. But sadly, because I was so angry, many times I took my anger out on my younger sister, which I really felt badly about, and later on asked her to forgive me because I just didn't know what to do with all my anger that I was holding inside because I couldn't express it to my father or to my mother. So sometimes I would just take it out on her. And I felt really badly about that, you know, when we got older and we talked about it. And thankfully she did forgive me. But I didn't really feel like I had a close relationship with my older sister because she left, you know, when I was still young. So it wasn't until way later in life that we became very close and are very close to this day. So it was just an interesting childhood. And we all live in different places. My younger sister, Kathy, lives in California, and I'm in South Florida, and my sister Esther lives in Israel, where she's been since 1975. So we're literally all over the world.
1: So you have shared so much of your story, and it just is heartbreaking. I mean, as you're listening to this, to understand how much you want your family to be together and your mother to be able to talk to you and your father not to be abusive, when you're seeing how nice he is to everybody in the working space. And I think that when that happens, what would you recommend a child to do? Who should they go to? What do you suggest?
0: Yes. If I had it to do all over again, I just didn't feel I had any power or any say because we were pretty much alienated. Out at the hospital was like a few miles away from the town. And when I went to school, there was a separate bus that drove us into the school, and then we left. So I never really had any relationship with teachers, or I don't even know if there was guidance counselors back in those days. But I would say for today, yes, you know, there's so much more help available that kids can go to their guidance counselors or to a trusted teacher or an older adult or a relative that can help. And I'm very grateful in our case that the priest in the hospital and my aunt on my father's side actually saw the abuse and intervened and got my sister out of the house. So that was a really wonderful thing. So yes, I would suggest that definitely they speak to a trusted adult to try to get help so that things don't continue to escalate.
1: This has been powerful for our listeners to take a look at not just your own family, but to be available to kids who find themselves saying, I just really want to come over and play at your house. Or I, you know, I don't want to go to my house. And I remember a child that I had at school that my mother forced me to go to her house, and it was not a good experience. It was a very filthy house and rugged situation. But on the other hand, my mother was teaching me a lesson that not everybody gets to have brand new clothes at Easter and all those things that were important in school. You know, you wanted to look right and you wanted to speak correctly, and that wasn't the case in that child's life. And so my mom was pushing me in there to be there, but I didn't see any abuse in the family, just poverty. And so there's a difference between that. And I think our listener understands that we're talking today, not just about poverty, although that's a point that we need to step up and say, what can we do to help those neighbors of ours who are dealing with that? But also to take a peek at the home and say, is there anything going wrong? Is there anything that we can be doing to help? But somebody to be able to talk to and say, please help me. So you suggest that would be a good move for a kid who's going through that kind of abuse right now, to go to a teacher?
0: Yeah. Yes, definitely.
1: And do you think if you had done that, you would have been a little safer, or your mom would have stepped in more?
0: It's hard to know. I can only be grateful for the fact that the priest did step in, you know, and made sure that my sister got out of the home. And that was a really good thing. And since that happened, it just seemed like my father's anger wasn't quite as great once she was out of the home. So I think that intervention really saved her life and probably made it easier for me and my younger sister as well. That was a really good thing because, you know, the way that the superintendent's apartment was, people who lived above and people who lived below could hear things. So they heard the beatings going on, and that's why he was able to intervene like that. But he didn't say that directly to my father. He invited him to consider sending my sister to the boarding school, which ultimately is what saved her life, I think, at that point.
1: I'm just overwhelmed by this great story, and I really would love to have you come back and talk about some other things now in terms of your ministry, because you do have a ministry. So would you be so willing to come back and talk with us for next week?
0: I would love that.
1: Oh, thank you so much. All right. Well, we are blessed today with Jane Goldie Wynn, and we will have her back again next week right here on Choose Life Radio.
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3: 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The

All right, maybe we're jumping ahead by one day, but still, June feels like it's busting out all over. A beautiful Sunday morning here. I'm Mr. Sunday Bob Lewis. Good morning to you. 56 degrees currently in Akron. It's going to be sunny like it is this morning. All day today with a high of 75. Overnight today, cloudy. Low down to 51. Monday, sunny with a high of 77. There is no rain in the forecast until, let's see, next Saturday. So really, our temperatures all this week are to be in the low to mid-70s. By Thursday, we could reach maybe 83, and Friday could get up to about 86 degrees. So I think it is June. Busting out. Can you imagine, it's June already? The year is almost half over. 52 degrees currently in Youngstown. Also 56 degrees in Cleveland, and 56 at the Akron-Fulton Airport, downtown Akron. What a Sunday it's going to be. We got lots of stuff going on today, a lot of conversation, a lot of great experts, and of course, another theme. We start with a classic TV show. We're starting a new theme this week, your favorite TV show villains. So we're starting out with this show that had a great villain back in the 1960s.

0: right. We're going back to my favorite kids show about spies, Get Smart, which, of course, was on for 5 seasons in the early to mid-1960s, and it featured a great villain in the Chaos Head, Siegfried, played by the talented Bernie Kuppel, along with Maxwell Smart, of course, being played by Don Adams, and Barbara Feldon as 99. We're going on to the fourth of the 5 seasons the show is on the air, a show that features Siegfried and the now married 99 and Maxwell Smart, as they're taking their vacation on an island that turns out to be a Chaos headquarters. It's just a strange episode full of that strange humor that was so popular with the I Spy people and the Get Smart people and all that era of spy shows that were so popular also in the 1960s. So we'll have our first cut for this episode, simply called Schwartz's Island, at the end of, at the beginning, I'm sure, at the 9 o'clock hour. And then between our advice line segments all the way through 6:30. Tonight, we have, of course, talk about the stock market coming up in a few minutes, talk about health at 10 o'clock, and at 2 o'clock, we'll talk about retirement. 11 o'clock, also, they'll talk about retirement. In between, plenty of open phones to talk with you about what's on your mind on this beautiful Sunday. Hopefully, some good and happy things will be coming out today, along with anything else that you'd like to talk about, too. It's all for you, all live and local, all day, every Sunday here on WNIR, with yours truly, Mr. Sunday, Bob Lewis. The Advice Line kicks off right now.
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0: 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If you have any questions about investing in the American stock market, call us now, 330-673-1234. Walt will be with us the entire half hour to talk about those and other things happening on the market. Well, I tell you, the question there on everybody's mind right now is, how long can this go on? The stock market hit record highs again last week for the Dow, the S&P 500, even the NASDAQ Composite, and the Russell 2000. Again, this seems to be happening all throughout the last year and again into this year of 2026, which is almost half over. How long can it go on, Walt?
2: Bob, we're on quite a run, and it's been fun. It's exciting to see this market continue to move forward. I know, you know, it makes people happy and confident. They see those statements coming out each month, and, you know, the progress continues to go forward. And you know, you wake up at the beginning of different years and you look at what's happening. You know, last year with the new administration, you know, there were a lot of concerns and the tariffs. And this year we had, the war kind of erupt over there in Iran. And, you know, a lot of things happening that make people wonder. And then you see the results. And at the end of the day, it's fundamentals. The economy continues to be pretty resilient. You know, people out there spending money. And in our economy, 80% of our economy is what you and I and the listeners do with our money. If we're willing to spend and we have confidence, that's going to continue to drive things forward. And that's what's happening, Bob. We're seeing record earnings. A lot of companies are, you know, just results are strong. Revenues are there. Profits are there. They're rewarding shareholders. So, you know, there's still a lot of reasons to be confident. And you look at last week and the strength continues, you know, on a shortened week. We saw this market again find another move to new highs. The Dow Jones Industrial Average closed at 51,032. Year-to-date, we're up 6.2% on the Dow. The broader index, the S&P 500, up 10.7% year-to-date, Bob. Last week, 1.4% gain. The NASDAQ, another 2.4% gain. We're up 16.1% on that on the NASDAQ. And then you look at those small mid-cap stocks, and, you know, what a year. 1.7% change last week, and year-to-date, we're up 17.6%. So, you know, a lot of people are surprised. And again, there's still a lot of money on the sidelines. A lot of people, you know, have money in money markets and, you know, got scared and haven't reinvested that money. So there's still a lot of, you know, fuel to drive this market higher if people decide to start buying equities and moving into long-term, you know, growth investments. So we'll just have to continue to watch and, you know, do the work. And but things are getting definitely high, and, you know, some stocks are getting extended. And this is where we always say, you know, it's not a stock market. It's a market of stocks. You got to be very selective, I think, at this point, you know, where you put your money.
0: And some of the figures last week that came out, oil prices were going down. And I hope that will be an Iran deal very soon. The core PCE inflation rate was set at 3.3% versus a year earlier from March's 3.2%. As prices for goods rose about 1.2% year over year, services about 2.5% annually, and much of the inflation is being driven, of course, by energy costs, including the cost of gasoline. The war in Iran was cited as a key factor in keeping the prices elevated. Americans' personal savings rates also went down 2.6% in April, down from 5.8% just a year ago, and 3.2% in March. That's the lowest level since this time in 2022, when inflation was also at a record high. Now, the drop reflects a stark mismatch between the rising prices and the wages that aren't keeping pace, and one has to wonder how long before, again, consumers stop spending and the market starts to reflect that.
2: Well, Bob, you know, we had some good trends. You know, there were some record, IRS returns, you know, people filing taxes. A lot of people got money back. That definitely probably helped fuel the economy. And again, we talk about those high 401k balances, you know, IRA balances that people are seeing. People are more apt to, you know, take a little bit of money out of those accounts, you know, to do some spending that they may want to do. So those are all trends that are kind of helping, you know, the spending continue. But, you know, inflation is definitely a concern. It's going to continue to be a concern, you know, as we go through. We've talked about it a lot over the last couple of years, a lot lower than it was a few years ago. But, you know, any spike in inflation is definitely going to send the market in different directions. I mean, the key is the Fed. You know, the Fed is watching inflation closely. It's giving them a reason to hold rates, currently at the levels of where we're at. They've been very patient and data dependent. And again, lower rates were kind of the thesis for what could drive the market forward. So I think the Fed still has room to lower rates if the economy kind of stalls out a little bit. And that could be a good thing, again, for stocks as we think longer term.
0: Warren Buffett, the famous investor, of course, has a very commonly quoted saying for investing. He says, we quote, be greedy when others are fearful and fearful when others are greedy. At this point, which one should we be? Which one do you recommend we should be?
2: Bob, I think we need to be balanced. I think we need to be somewhere in the middle. You know, I think there's reasons to be fearful of some investments. There's reasons to be greedy. Still, there's still some opportunity to be made out there. So, again, you know, I go back to the statement I made just a little bit ago. You know, it's not a stock market. It is truly a market of stocks, you know, and I think there are stocks out there that you can buy and be confident of if you look out over a 3 to 5 year time frame. And there's stocks right now you probably should be a little leery of, realizing they're at high prices. They're at, you know, peak valuations. You're not getting them at a discount. You might, you know, see volatility and some losses if you buy into some of these right now. But again, long term, you know, some of these stocks probably still will be good. It might take a little bit longer to see them hit new highs. But again, I think, Bob, it's all a balance. You know, that fear and greed to me, I don't have either. You know, I'm just very realistic. I think common sense, you know, trying to be a balanced investor is really the right way to be.
0: And that's where you need some good advice from people like Walt Secura and his team at the AKW Group. We talk about what kind of stocks you want to buy and what you want to be invested in. Time's now for the Trends and Insights section of the show. Things that Walt has picked up on the last week that are interesting to us, the potential and real-life investors. Of course, we all know the market is being driven now by the so-called mega-cap tech companies, the Magnificent Seven. Those seven firms, in their last quarterly reports, averaged a first-quarter earnings growth of 63%. Versus some 17% for the other 493 companies in the 500 index. That's according to FactSet. For the Magnificent Seven, it was the highest quarterly growth rate in nearly 6 years. Well, is it natural for just a small number of companies to have this kind of an impact on the market?
2: Yeah, Bob, we've never seen anything like this before. You know, and again, these companies continue to have incredible profits, incredible cash flow. They have the money to invest. I mean, you talk about companies like Microsoft and, Amazon and, Google, Alphabet, obviously, Apple. I mean, these companies just continue to just knock it out of the park quarter after quarter. And when you have billions and billions of dollars of free cash flow, it just allows you to go hire the best of the best, the smartest of the smartest. It allows you to continue to innovate. It allows you to make investments that other people can't make. So, you go back. I mean, I've been doing this for a long time, and you go back to the first tech bubble. Yeah, a lot of people talk about, the early 2000s, but a lot of that was, companies that didn't have profits, companies that were trading totally on promise. And, valuations were ridiculous, when you look back at what people were willing to buy some of those early dot-com companies. But now today you look at these companies, they are super powerful, and when you have the cash, it surely makes the story a lot stronger. So again, we like these a lot of these big cap stocks. We own a lot of them. We continue to think out over the 3 to 5 year time frame that a lot of them can find higher highs with their stock prices.
0: And this is the time of year people are graduating from high school and college. For college students, they're graduating, ready to move back into the parents' basement till they get that six-figure-a-year salary. Realistically, though, actually, this year's college graduate may face a better job market than college graduates of recent years. 69% of employers in the U.S. report difficulty finding qualified talent, including indicating persistent labor shortages in 2026 could help new graduates with in-demand skills. On top of that, a Wallet Hub has looked at 180 U.S. cities, examining each city based on 25 metrics that will range from the availability of entry-level jobs to the average monthly starting salary to housing affordability, and maybe the best cities for a college graduate to start out in. So, Walt, what did that tell us about the different cities where college graduates may have a better chance of getting their career started?
2: Yeah, Bob, it's interesting. And being an educator, I used to obviously teach a lot of college. I did it for 17 years. I'd always talk to students about, being willing to move where the jobs are. I mean, Atlanta, Georgia ranks number one on the list. Orlando, Florida, number two. Austin, Texas, number three. Tampa, Florida, number four. Miami, Florida, number five. Charleston, South Carolina, number six. Pittsburgh, PA, believe it or not, number seven. Knoxville, Tennessee, eight. Salt Lake City, Utah, number nine, and Columbia, South Carolina, number 10. You got to go down the list quite a way to get to Ohio, 37, Cincinnati, number 40, Cleveland, Ohio. So we're on the list, just not in those top spots. So, sometimes it's location, location, location for, your career, and it's something to definitely think about.
0: Well, Cleveland made the top 40, and of course we are home of the Rock and Roll Hall of Fame, so maybe that could make some sense in a certain regard. Now, they're moving, actually now moving back to the cities. According to the Global Population Study, the people that live in cities and towns now is 81%. That's up from 55% just back in 2018. Even here in Northeast Ohio, we're seeing strong growth. The area's population is now 112% of its level back in 2019. About 21,000 residents have increased the population of downtown Cleveland alone. This surge reflects a shift toward downtown living. They have improved amenities, they have different kinds of development, revitalized urban areas. And at one point, Walt, you and your wife are one of those who made the transition last year. You live in the flats, I understand, in Cleveland.
2: Yeah, we got rid of all the kids, and my wife and I talked about it, and we love city living. Can park the car and I don't have to move it for the whole weekend, Bob. I can walk to most of the places I want to get to, or take a short a Lyft or Uber ride if I need it, and it's a great way to live. And you're seeing that more and more. And cities are, you know, redeveloping a lot of, you know, older buildings and, you know, attracting people downtown, you know, when you can be by a lot of those amenities, it surely is nice. And that's happening here and really across the United States and even globally. So we definitely see a shift, people coming back to the city living.
0: And let's take a time now to move over to Stock Talk itself, where you can call up at 330-673-1234 and ask Walt Sakira any questions you want about particular stock issues and stock matters that are of interest to you. 330-673-1234. We're outside of Akron listening on WNR.com, 800-669-4100. So, Costco, which is a great long-term holding in your core equity portfolio, was trading a bit lower last week following their mixed third-quarter earnings report. The warehouse giant narrowly missed their expectations despite delivering better-than-expected revenue growth. They had robust comparable sales trends, accelerating digital engagement, continued strength in membership, while cost continues to be Costco continues to benefit from its positioning and the like. Investors appear to be focused, though, on moderating membership growth and that gross margin pressure. Now, there may be signs the company is leaning more aggressively into price investments to defend their market share and reinforce member loyalty.
2: Bob, you know, Costco's been one we've owned for a long time. We continue to like it. We just think they're such a leader in retail. And again, they do it through the membership, you know, over 80 million active members. The renewal rate is unbelievable in the 90% range. Now, once you become a Costco member, you tend to stay with it. But the stock did trade off quite a bit. You know, I mean, we're at 956. The stock was trading near 1,100 not too long ago. So, I mean, it's a nice entry point for people that missed it. And again, we continue to look at the stock out over the 3 to 5 year time frame. We still believe that, you know, the Costco, they got a lot of pricing ability. You know, obviously a little rise in their membership cost can, you know, create a lot of revenue for this company. And again, they continue to deliver and bring, you know, just outstanding merchandise. You know, to their shoppers that you know, use these stores. So again, we continue to like Costco. I think the price weakness right here gives an opportunity. Newer accounts that we're bringing in, we would definitely buy Costco at these levels.
0: Now, Autodesk, which is a software company, has been making some good progress. Their report showed they have a lot of positive aspects to it, beating their EPS revenue expectations, increasing revenue, and raising their forecast for the next quarter. But they also said they're going to be buying a company called MaintainX with $3.6 billion. And investors seem to be maybe not really happy about that. And they're kind of worried about what they could be doing to the rest of the efficiency of the Autodesk company. What's your take on that?
2: Well, Bob, you know, anytime a software company or a technology company makes an acquisition, it tends to be a little disruptive. Tech companies are hard to fold in together sometimes, you know, different cultures, different ways of doing things. But I think this acquisition makes sense for Autodesk. Again, you know, they're the leading CAD/CAM development company. You know, when people are out there, you talk about the physical world, you know, how things are actually designed and developed. So a lot of them are using Autodesk technology. And again, the company that they're buying here is another player in that area. I think there's some synergies that probably come, you know, to this company long term. So, again, Autodesk is one that we own in our women's leadership portfolio. You know, good earnings results. And again, I think this attempt to purchase this other company gives a little bit of an opportunity to buy into Autodesk if you're a believer for the long run.
0: Now, Dell made a lot of news last week by surging its stock price after a fantastic earnings report, the strongest report they've ever had from Dell since going public again in 2018. They were getting a boost from, of course, AI. The company saw shares spike up to 35%. Trading at $429.15 after, again, they exceeded Wall Street's first quarter earnings estimates. Prior to that, Dell shares were trading up as a 40% pre-market price. So I mean, Dell, which had been a very, again, traditional 1990s computer stock, seems to be roaring into the 21st century.
2: Yeah, it really is, Bob. I mean, talk about a company that's kind of reinvented itself and, you know, kind of figured out a way to, you know, kind of come back into the limelight. And Dell definitely has done that. So again, you know, still providing hardware to enterprises mostly. You know, I know at Baird, I'm looking at my computer right here that they issued me. It's a Dell. A lot of big enterprises, buy Dell equipment. And again, upgrades, I've been there a few years and, they had a couple of these laptops already. So the upgrades continue to come. And, they're definitely, riding that trend. So AI is helping a lot of companies, Bob, just not the new innovative companies, but also the old school companies that have been able to kind of change their operations around and make sure they have good value propositions with the new AI environment.
0: Another classic computer company, HP, Hewlett-Packard, posted a pretty good report for its fiscal second quarter, thanks to, again, strong AI PC sales. HP's EPS grew 21%. Sales were up 9% to about $14.41 billion. Does that mean that HP is a player again?
2: It is, Bob. I mean, again, a company that trades at a reasonable valuation. You know, when you look at tech stocks out there, this is a company that's trading about 8x earnings. But again, seeing some, progress and promise, with the new AI technologies coming on. So, when you're looking for those tech stocks, don't forget about these old school tech stocks. I think Dell and HP are worth taking a look at current prices.
0: Snowflake, which is a company that makes enterprise software, reported their first quarter earnings and revenue that topped Wall Street targets and also raised their full-year guidance. A strong growth there, of course, in artificial intelligence products. They also announced a new partnership, a deeper partnership, with another cloud computing giant, Amazon.com. So Snowflake, is that one of your stocks that you own?
2: We don't own this one, Bob, but we've looked at it quite a bit. I mean, to think about this company, it's essentially a place where large companies bring all their data together to store it, analyze it, share it, and again, increasingly running on AI-type platforms. So Snowflake is very important. They definitely have, shown a lot of promise and, a newer stock, but again, one that has had a run-up and, kind of had a big fall-off from the end of last year, and we're starting to see the run-up start again. So again, this is one of those software companies is definitely worth paying attention to when you're thinking about how to diversify across different technology stocks.
0: Once again, we're talking to Walt Sokira of Akron's AKW Group about investing in individual stocks. You want to give him a call about a stock that you like? 330-673-1234. Good morning. You're on WNIR.
3: Konnichiwa. Beautiful day in the neighborhood. Hey, I wondered, when I heard last week you said you were watching the Cleveland Cliffs ships go by. I said, where in the hell? I was trying to figure, it's not Sandusky, it's not Detroit. I was trying to figure what river, where, now I know where your view is.
2: Yeah, it's sitting right on the old river, the one that caught on fire quite a few years ago, I guess.
3: But I know that's
2: got
3: cool.
2: A nice view right out the Lake Erie here, buddy.
3: Oh, yeah. Some of those places are fantastic. Yeah. Hey, you mentioned old school. You got to live a long time to reap the benefits of some of these old school, some of these old school stocks. But
2: That's for sure. Hey, but you know what? I know you stayed with some of them, and those benefits probably will come twicefold now.
3: Yeah. Well, if I live long enough. But anyway, hey, Walt, I know I've asked you this before. About Kimberly-Clark, KMB, they're building a new factory in Warren, but it was brought to my attention by a family member that if the trip to Maine takes about 17 hours, and if I would wear a Depends, I could get there 2 hours earlier because of all the stops I have to make on the way. And I noticed a tremendous engineering on these Depends for seniors and sick people and all that stuff, and the demand is tremendous. And what do you think? I know you told me, but I'm just kind of be facetious, but it's one of my favorites over the years, and just tremendous dividend. I mean, I get enough dividends probably to live the year off of, but Kimberly-Clark, KMB, for a young person, put it away, reinvest the dividend every 3 months, and go play.
2: Yeah, hey, Kimberly-Clark's been a solid long-term company. I think they've struggled with revenue. There's it's not a growth stock anymore. But companies like this, eventually, they can kind of, get rid of some product areas, kind of focus in a little bit. They still have decent cash flow. Like you said, the dividend here is super strong. So, yeah, I mean, we play. I've owned Kimberly-Clark at different times. I have a few portfolios that, you know, older clients that have had this, and they like the dividend, so we continue to hold it. Not one we've been actively buying, but there's a case for it, and I think there's a turnaround potential when you think longer term. Surely trades at a much more reasonable multiple. You know, 13 times makes you feel pretty good when you look at a lot of these tech companies that are trading at 100 times earnings. 13 times the earnings makes you feel a little better when you go to bed at night.
3: Yeah, that's old school. Yeah. Where are you parking cash? Is anybody paying any dividends, interest on the money markets?
2: We still have a couple of money markets that we're using. We have a Goldman Sachs money market that's available to us, and a couple other ones. So there's still some opportunities out there for cash.
3: Yeah. Okay, you guys have a good day. Thank you.
0: Hey, thank you for calling. 330-673-1234. Line's open now for you to call and talk to Walt Sakira about stocks that interest you. Let's take a look at a couple of retail stocks. Best Buy reported an 11% EPS gain for their first quarter, sales edging up 2% to about $8.9 billion. Again, a longtime retailer that I think from one time or another was a part of your portfolios.
2: Yeah, it was, Bob, many, many years ago. But again, we continue to follow it. I think, again, it just gives a little feel for consumer demand. I actually found myself in a Best Buy for the first time in a long time, and actually was fairly impressed with, you know, the design of the store and the service and, the product selection. You know, I needed to go buy a scanner printer and hadn't bought one in years, and I wanted one for the home office here, and, you know, kind of went in and bought a can and was able to, you know, see it and, you know, kind of read the box. And, you know, some of those purchases, I still like to have the physical aspect of seeing them as opposed to buying something online. And I think Best Buy serves that purpose for a lot of people, probably like myself. You know, I'm kind of in that end of the baby boom generation. You know, we still like to go see the product we're buying as opposed to just, trusting everything on an online basis. So, Best Buy's done a good job. I think they, continue to focus, close locations that aren't, producing for them. And but again, a company that's definitely showing a little bit of promise here with the last quarter report.
0: Another retailer, Dollar Tree, they topped their quarterly expectations on Thursday, a 38% increase in adjusted EPS on 7% revenue growth. Their same-store sales grew 3.5%, outpacing estimates as customers are, I guess, concerned about affordability now, convenience, and saving gas, according to their chief executive officer, Mike Creedon. So they've done a pretty good job at Dollar Tree of kind of turning things around.
2: They really have, Bob. And again, there's a huge segment of our demographics, your population out there that, you know, are living on that marginal, discretionary. They don't have a lot of extra money. And Dollar Tree is still a store that offers a lot of value. You know, people can go in there and find some things that they need, for different, parts of how they want to live their lives. And I think Dollar Tree has done a good job. You just look at the amount of outlets out there, and they tend to be more community oriented, in smaller retail locations within communities. So, again, Dollar Tree put up a good number. I mean, 9% revenue growth, $5.4 billion over $4.9 billion when we look at the last 3 months compared to 3 months a year ago, and 21% gain in profitability. So they're running the store very, operationally well. Still trades at a reasonable price-earnings ratio at about 19 times earnings. So, again, a retailer that a lot of people overlook, but, one worth keeping in mind if you want a little bit of exposure there to the retail side.
0: Getting back to the world of AI and tech, NetApp, a leading data storage and management company, had a record highs after reporting a 26% EPS gain and a 12% sales rise to $1.87 billion, beating all expectations. They also guided higher on their forecast for the future. Once again, it doesn't seem like anything can hold back these stocks that have anything to do with artificial intelligence or software or information storage.
2: Yeah, they continue just to really go forward, Bob. This is one that we looked at, and we probably looked at, 25 times, and, probably should have bought it, 25 times over, never did. But again, they continue to put up some great numbers. And, you know, there's just so much opportunity in technology. You got to be selective. But there's so many stocks that are really, you know, performing well. Like we said, record revenues, record profits, and, you know, continue to push forward. So not short on opportunities out there on the tech side, that's for sure.
0: Now, MongoDB, which is a database company again, their earnings rose 32%. Sales grew 25% in the April-ended first quarter for them. That both beat the forecast, but their forecast for the future for its Atlas software product fell a bit short of expectations.
2: Yeah, you know, Mongo is one of those database companies. They compete against Oracle and SQL Server, some of the older school database companies. They have more flexible documents, storage, and a very interesting technology company. Again, Bob, again, it's just another one of those companies that it's on our radar. We continue to watch it. We see another really strong result. A little bit pricey, you know, some of these ones, NetApp, you know, Mongo, they definitely are a little bit pricey, you know, near highs, but definitely a very interesting and, you know, continue to be on our radar, you know, as we move forward.
0: I wonder if they named him after the Alex Karras character in Blazing Saddles, Mongo.
2: Possible.
0: Again, if you'd like to talk to Walter or his team about stocks like we're talking about now, you don't have to be a client. Just give them a call at 234-466-7476. Mention you heard him on WNIR Kent Akron, and they'll talk with you. And hopefully we get some good advice and maybe even get you be a client at some future date. So give them a call with any questions about that or investment banking, estate and retirement planning, 234-466-7476, 234-466-7476. Walt, another week coming up.
2: Yeah, look forward to it, Bob. We'll do the work, and we'll be back with you next Sunday.
0: Yes, indeed. Walt Secure of the AKW Group. I'm Bob Lewis.
4: From ABC News, I'm Brian Clark. New Jersey Governor Mikey Sherrill says the demonstrators last night attacked police officers outside of the ICE detention facility in Newark. It's been the scene of protests. She repeated her request for demonstrators to lower the temperature. ABC's Crystal Cranmore is there.
5: The barricades separated them. But their words clashed across a divide.
6: I am a proud boy and proud of it.
7: Immigration came to my house at 4 in the morning, broke down my door, and took all of my tenants.
5: Immigration advocates say they're standing in solidarity with hundreds of detainees staging a hunger strike over what they call deplorable conditions inside.
4: The Department of Homeland Security is pushing back on those claims, and Governor Sherrill says the department's met the state's demand to reinstate detainee family visits. The U.S. demands to Iran focus on nuclear weapons, according to President Trump, and ABC's chief Washington correspondent Jonathan Carl has the latest on a potential deal.
8: At the risk of sounding like it's Groundhog Day, I am told that they have never been closer to an agreement than they are now. The expectation is this could happen within the next 24 hours or so. But I say that with a degree of skepticism because we have been told variations of that several times over the past several weeks.
4: A number of musicians have pulled out of the Trump-backed event celebrating the nation's 250th anniversary. The president says he'll hold a National Mall rally to replace those concerts. The head of the World Health Organization, Dr. Tedros Adhanom Ghebreyesus, visited the epicenter of the Ebola outbreak in Central Africa. It's blamed for over 220 deaths in the Democratic Republic of Congo.
9: The key is the community. And this should be everybody's business. Every citizen should care.
4: You're listening to ABC News.
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4: Authorities in Virginia say the driver of a bus failed to slow down Friday in a work zone, and that triggered a deadly multi-vehicle accident. A driver is now charged with involuntary manslaughter, says ABC's Andrew Dimbert.
13: Five people were killed. State police now identifying one of the victims, 25-year-old Priscilla Mafalda of Massachusetts. Four other victims, including two children, were inside an SUV that caught fire after impact. More than 40 others were taken to hospitals.
4: All nine people who were missing after a blast at a paper mill in Washington State have been recovered. A total of 11 people were killed, and Fire Chief Brad Hanning says,
14: as incident commander and as your fire chief, as a member of this community, I hope today will give the families so affected by this incident the closure needed to begin the long process of healing.
4: The cleanup continues and the EPA remains on the scene. Fire season's officially begun in California, where Cal Fire Battalion Chief Brent Pasqua says residents should take precautions now and create defensible space around their homes to deal with this year's challenges.
15: The unique thing about this year is that snowpack melting so soon. We had those record-setting temperatures we saw in March.
4: No criminal charges after a United Airlines flight made an emergency landing Friday in Wisconsin after the pilots reported an attempted hijacking when a 75-year-old man tried to enter the cockpit. Authorities now say the man appeared to be confused and in a mental health crisis. I'm Brian Clark, ABC News.
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2: What are you doing here?
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1: We're on our honeymoon.
2: Congratulations and welcome to Schwarzes Island.
4: Now this is the way to spend a honeymoon, 99. Sailing the Caribbean, breathing the salt air.
1: Oh, it's heaven, Max. I wish we could do this forever.
4: So do I. But we have to get the boat back in a half an hour.
1: Oh, Max, can't we keep it out another hour?
4: Another hour? Are you kidding? That's $8.
1: Well, if we're going to get it back on time, we better start rowing. The wind's died down.
4: Yes. Well, they told me at Renayacht that if the wind died down, we could use the auxiliary motor. Oh. Here, you take the tiller.
1: Are you having a little trouble starting the motor, Max?
4: Of course not, 99. I'm having trouble finding it.
1: Maybe you better use the radio.
4: Good idea, 99. I feel better already.
1: Not that radio, Max. The ship's radio.
4: Oh, well, this boat doesn't have a radio. Boats with radios cost $9 an hour.
1: Well, maybe if you turn on some lights down there, you could find the motor.
4: Boats with lights cost $10 an hour. You got a match?
1: Here. They're free.
4: Thank you, 99.

with Bob Lewis on a Sunday morning. Did you see the blue moon last night? Yeah, the blue moon. That's right. The blue moon was this morning. It peaked at about 4:45 this morning, but it will be there for a couple more days. The blue moon, of course, is the kind of moon that we have when we have two full moons in a month. Now, it's kind of interesting. This is May 31st. The first full moon in May was on May 1st. And now the second moon is on the last day of May, a blue moon. That's why I call it a rare blue moon. It's not really blue. It's just called rare because it comes around only about every 2 to 3 years. So, like, the next blue moon won't be until December of 2028. That's more than 2 years from now, if you can even think that far ahead. Anyway, but yeah, so the blue moon is out there. It's not really blue, and it's not any particular shade of green or anything. It's just the second blue moon, second full moon in a particular calendar month. So it's out there. And what's interesting, though, is this is a very unique blue moon, because on top of being a blue moon, in reality, it's also a micro moon. What is a micro moon, you might ask? Well, I will tell you. A micro moon occurs when the moon is at its farthest point from Earth during a particular month. Now, the moon could be around, about 250,000 miles away from the Earth right now. And so the moon, the full moon, appears a bit smaller than usual. Now, this is in contrast to the mega moon that can happen where the full moon is at its closest aspect to the Earth in its orbit around the Earth. And that's when the whole moon, like fills the sky. You've seen that, maybe. Feels like the moon's going to fall on top of you. Well, this full moon is kind of small. So it's out there, way out there. It's not the kind of time we'd want to take off right now to land on the moon. You have to spend a lot more time in the rocket and a lot more energy to get there. But yeah, that's why it's called a micro moon. So on top of being a blue moon, this full moon appears smaller than usual. But actually, in truth, the moon is the same size all the time. Just the way it looks like from Earth and the way how far it is from us and how we can perceive it in our sky. So it's a blue moon. So that's where the phrase come from. You know, like, how many times, does your teenager obey you? Once in a blue moon. And then it means once every about 2 or 3 years, because it happens so again, that's such a rare occasion. Well, 2 or 3 years is not exactly an eternity, but still, the next blue moon won't be until December. So tonight, since the sky is going to be beautifully clear again, you can look up at the evening sky and look at the blue moon and the micro moon at the same time. So I think that's cool. I like things like that. Yeah, that's kind of very interesting. And of course, we are blessed with these very clear skies, so you can see all these phenomena, including the stars and everything else, because oftentimes you can't see that here in Northeast Ohio. So tonight, the blue moon, take a look at it when you go outside and check it out. And now all those things that you always told somebody, I'll do that once in a blue moon, you got to do them now. That could be a drag. 56 degrees, we go outside right now. Beautiful, beautiful Sunday morning as we wrap up the month of May. Today, by the way, is traditional Memorial Day. Used to be called Decoration Day. Before, like 60 years ago, when they decided to put all the holidays on Mondays, so people would have a 3-day weekend, and they converted everything like that, Labor Day, Memorial Day, all kinds of other holidays, President's Day. But traditionally, though, it was the 31st of May, and even in my lifetime, I think I recall it being, when I was in high school, it was actually being on the 31st of May. But the day today, though, is now we kind of call the Monday holiday, we call it Memorial Day. And still we remember, of course, those who died in service to our country. But today, they call it Decoration Day, and many people out there will take today as the day they go to the cemetery and decorate the grave of those who have passed on, especially those service people who have passed on. So a lot of folks out there will be observing the traditional Decoration Day today by going to cemeteries and putting flowers in the grave or whatever that they usually do to honor their service dead. So it's not a legal holiday, but for many people, it's still to them, it is always will be Decoration Day. Whether it will be that way to you, I don't know. But again, a lot of folks from that old tradition still honor that as Decoration Day. So that's on top of that, it's Decoration Day, but it's going to be a gorgeous day to do that. We have sunshine today with a high of 75. What good weather we've had the last week. Oh, I've been so itching to go outside and do things in the yard, and my schedule hasn't allowed me to do that. So frustrated, but for this coming week, I hope that you and I will both be able to get out in the yard and do things, because for most of the week, it's going to be dry and mild.
temperatures in the mid to upper 70s to lower 80s to maybe the mid 80s by the end of the week. And according to the forecast here, we don't have a chance of rain, even a chance of rain, till Saturday. So that's a maybe kind of a drought almost, right? Yeah, that's going to be a great week. So let's go down to the forecast. Today, high 75. Overnight tonight, those clear skies should become slightly partly cloudy, but still a good chance to see the blue moon. Low about 51. Sunny on Monday with a high of 77. Clear Monday night. Again, we have one more night to get to see the blue moon and the clear skies. Low about 52. On Tuesday, sunshine once more, a high of 75. Tuesday night, clear skies, a low 52. Wednesday, sunny with a high of 78. Overnight down to 54. Thursday, high of 83. Down to 61 overnight. Friday, 86.

temperature setting is, but not in our house. You have to physically run around and change things to make the air run. So right now, like I said, we still have the heat going. So again, heat going in this late in May is kind of unusual still. But like I said, this week, really getting a good dose of June and summertime and all that good stuff that goes with it. Hopefully you can be able to enjoy that. 59 degrees both in Youngstown and in Cleveland this hour, and 56 at the Akron-Fulton Airport downtown. Akron. I got open phones here till 10 o'clock. Anything you want to discuss or talk about or complain about? 330-673-1234. Can't complain about the weather. 330-673-1234. 800-669-4100. But again, with the new month beginning, month of June, hard to believe that the year is approaching half over. When, you know, what happened in the first half of the year? One thing I noticed today, though, of course, the concern about high gas prices has been with us for more than a month now, ever since the activity started in Iran. Whether or not that'll be settled anytime soon is anybody's guess. But I've noticed that there seems to be a bit of weakness in the price of gasoline, at least on the classic East Main Street, Route 59 corridor of gas stations here in Kent. I was coming into work today, and again, there's a two or three or four gas stations on that strip of road, and I saw one gas station that really did have the price of gas below $4 a gallon, at least on the big sign in front. It posted $3.99. Now, I don't know if there's a gimme or gotcha to that. In some cases, that is a price that you have to pay cash to get that low price. I don't know if that's the case. I had to drive by. I couldn't really look at the place that well. Further down the road, again, the next gas station, under $4 a gallon, just barely under $4 a gallon. Further up the road, just a little over $4 a gallon. So this is, again, kind of a contrast to the other gas stations I see on the way in that are still up to about $4.60, you know, $4.75 a gallon of gas. So why is it so much lower on the gas station row in Kent? Well, there's a lot of reasons for that. At the one station, I'm pretty much sure that they're being impacted by this. It's a major construction project on East Main Street that's been going on since Christmas. Merry Christmas. Here's your present. Who knows what the hell they're doing? I really don't know what they're doing. I can't see any progress on it other than to keep ripping things up more and more. But this particular gas station is right on the edge of that. And quite frankly, it's very hard to get in and out of there. So maybe they lowered that price to be a teaser to get more people to come in and kind of take that extra time to and be careful and get out of that station to get that just under $4 a gallon gas. So that could be, right? The other aspect brought up to us a couple of weeks ago by one of our callers is that, you know, gas stations are allotted a certain amount of gasoline every month. It's kind of like the old racketeer movies. Remember the old racketeer movies about the Prohibition, where the gangsters would come into a bar and say, well, how much beer do you want this month? And the guy would say, well, I want two kegs. Well, you're getting four kegs. And he would say, why? He said, because you're going to get four kegs. It's kind of like that with gasoline, I guess. They get a certain amount of gasoline every month, and if they don't make room for it, they have to, eat it. So maybe that means it's the end of the month, right? So maybe that might be one of the reasons these gas stations are having a lower price. Either way, not to cause a panic or a tremendous influx of people on East Main Street in Kent, like I said, there's a couple gas stations there that are selling gas for under $4 a gallon, at least at this hour. That could change minute by minute. But I really haven't noticed really a lot of, I haven't noticed any decrease in traffic since the price of gas has gone up. I begin to think a lot of people, like me, having, again, just basically in the back of their mind, budgeting for $5 a gallon gasoline for the last couple of years, really. I think that now that it's actually happening and with us, I don't think we're as shocked as we would have been when the price of gas went up to $1 a gallon 40 years ago from, 80 cents a gallon. That seemed to have a bigger psychological impact. I think people have been, quite frankly, prepared for this and ready for this to a certain extent, and are not really particularly surprised that the price of gas is that high. They don't like it, but I don't see any decrease in traffic, and that includes truck traffic too. I see a lot of cars on the road, and they're just all over the place, along with a lot of construction, which I guess is also part of that too, because as much as we buy more gas, the tax actually remains the same. It doesn't increase with the price of gas, I don't think. And they were talking about lowering the tax, Ohio tax on gasoline, to bring the price of gas down maybe another 20 cents or so. It kind of

0: Short-term foolishness to me. You know, we take that gas, we're using it to build and rebuild our highways, which are critically in need of work. You know, any of the roads you go on, you know that how many of them are in such terrible shape. And when they do work on them, it's a terrible inconvenience, but eventually it'll be really great. It's always my philosophy. Boy, when they finish that, it'll be really great. When are they going to finish that? Oh, 2034. Ah, great, really great. So I don't think it would be a very wise decision if the state were to even temporarily lower the gas tax, because it's very likely that this price spike will not last a great number of months or even years. Again, market pressures are such that once the gas flow begins to move again, I think the prices will eventually go back down, but they never go back down as fast as they went up. But I think it will eventually moderate out. But, you know, they're looking at a lot of different ways to raise money for a highway repair here in Ohio. And, you know, one of the other things they did, if you recall, if you own an electric vehicle, which I'm sure you know, they put up basically a hefty surcharge on your license plate fee every year if you own an electric vehicle. The rationale behind that is that, well, you're not buying gasoline, so you're not paying the road tax on the gasoline, so we got to get the money from you somehow. So we're going to get it by, again, I believe the penalty is about $150 a year if you have an electric vehicle. At least that's what I understood the last time I talked to somebody about that who had an electric vehicle. That's one way. The other way is a little more, I wouldn't say insidious, invasive, difficult to understand. The other way is to monitor. Most modern cars, whether you like it or not, have information gathering computers on them that literally monitor every single thing that you do. The miles you drive, how fast you drive them, how much time you use your brakes. All this stuff is being always, like a little black box in an airplane. It's stored somewhere in your car that's anywhere, even up to 10 years ago, they started doing this with automobiles. So the state says, we want to tap into that and start charging you per mile that you drive on the roads. I guess it would be an addition to your gasoline tax and any other license plate fees and everything else. So essentially, you'd be paying a toll every time you took your car out of the driveway onto the street. Now, how they would monitor this, again, it gets pretty invasive sounding. Little transponders that would be in your car that would, tell the state exactly how many miles you've driven, and then they send you a bill. This has actually been talked about and considered both in Ohio and in other states around the country as another way to increase the monies they're getting into to repair our infrastructure, which is in terrible shape. So I don't know what you would think about that one. I find that, already insurance companies offer discounts to people who put transponders in their car to tell the insurance company exactly how many miles they drive and how fast they go, how many times they use their brakes suddenly. So they can tell right off by looking at the data whether they consider you a reckless driver or a speedy driver, and they give you a discount or charge you insurance based on that. That's already a reality. That's out there. So who's to think that this other idea might not be getting a lot of traction with politicians? You haven't heard much about it now. It's an election year, so you may not, but I wonder what you think about that. 330-673-1234, 800-669-4100. Get to your calls and more. And, of course, by the way, what you heard at the beginning of the hour was our salute for the day. We're saluting not only the classic villains of television, but in this particular kickoff of our classic villains of television series, we're doing Get Smart with Siegfried, played by a Bernie Couple, the head of chaos, as one of our most favorite TV villains on the old Get Smart show. We'll have more coming your way. I am Mr. Sunday, Bob Lewis.
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0: Oh, 926, again, 56 sunny degrees here in Akron. Good morning, you're on WNIR.
6: Good morning. In the first place, we don't worry about the structure and the shape of the roads until we don't have any more room for roundabouts. Then we'll worry about the roads.
0: Ah, I see. So you love them roundabouts, right?
6: No, I hate roundabouts.
0: I don't know what you're supposed to do in them. I don't know if this roundabout on East Main in Canada is permanent or not. I have no idea what to do when I get there. You know, it's like a cluster. You know, as they say.
6: I know. And I've seen a couple times. I don't go to green anymore unless I have to. That place is such a mess down there with roundabouts, and I've went through there two times now and saw accidents in those roundabouts.
0: Sure, because you don't know what you're supposed
6: to be safer.
0: Yeah, I mean, the only roundabouts I see that are fairly safe are out on Cleveland's east side, and some of especially in some of the Otoni suburbs like Pepper Pike, they have these huge roundabouts. I mean, they're huge. They probably have 2 acres in the middle of it with this big round road. So you have some idea when the people are coming at you, whether or not they're going to stop or not, or whether they're turning off or whatever. But these little mini roundabouts, and I first experienced those when I was in California a couple years ago. They have them all over there, too. It's like, literally, I mean, there was no more room. It's just a regular intersection, but what they put a roundabout in the middle of it, these tiny little lanes around this little thing in the middle, and again, who has the right of way? I mean, the biggest, baddest one that comes at you? Or, you know, what are you supposed to do? And what is the purpose of that?
6: And then, I don't know the purpose of that. And like you say, what even makes it more dangerous is that we got people here that can't even read the road signs, don't understand, you know, America. I mean, they're, you know, from illegal, not, I'm not even going to say illegals, but people here that don't even, well, a lot of them can't read road signs. They don't understand our way of driving, and then they have put them in, and they go through all that stuff, which causes. You know, I don't know if this is, well, I'm taking it to be true, but it's been two or three years ago I heard this, or on the radio, I think. But at that time, I think it was like 70% or close to 70% of all the truck and car accidents were caused by illegal immigrants, people that don't know how to drive and don't know how to, you know, don't know how to read the road signs.
0: Or don't have our road rules. For example, you go to abroad, you go to Europe, they don't have words on their signs. They have symbols. And to be honest with you, some of the symbols that I've seen, at least when I watch TV or watch the movies, I have no idea what those symbols mean. You know, but they mean something to somebody in Europe because that's where they learn to drive. Here we have signs that say things like yield, stop, and something else again, stop, at a stop sign. just again, watching TV, I learned this the other day. In France, they don't have stop signs at an intersection. You're supposed to know intrinsically, and when you learn to drive in France, that when you come up to an intersection, the person on the right has the right of way. So you have to approach an intersection. see if anybody's coming on the way other way from the right, and decide whether or not you're going to stop or you're going to hit them, because there are no stop signs. And again, people here in this country have no idea when it comes to a stop sign that the person to the right has the right of way. My wife can fairly convince it's the person on the left. But, you know, yeah, people really, we don't have a lot of driver education for adults.
6: Well, there's a lot of people that, like you just got through saying, and even though there's signs and everything here, there's a lot of people that don't even adhere to that. I come up to stop signs a lot, you know, and if people actually come the other way, they have the right of way to go ahead and go, and you're supposed to wait till they go through the stop sign.
0: Mm-hmm.
6: You know what I mean? But they'll sit there and blink their lights at you for you to go because they don't know, and a lot of them, they don't understand, or they just don't want to, you know, I don't know. I don't know what it is. But
0: yeah, they always have these little stop sign face-offs, you know, where you go and they stop, right. Other person stops, and they start to go, then you start to go, and then they start to go, and then you start to go. It's like, at that point, it's like, right. I throw your hands up in the air and say, God damn it, get out of the way.
6: I know. And one other thing, I think that everybody that pays cash should have an automatic discount.
0: Mm-hmm.
6: I mean, that's the way I think, you know, that's fair, but in this day and age with all the credit and everything, you know, people that pay cash are unusual.
0: But right, very rare.
6: I think that, you know, we save, I mean, if we pay cash, your money's right there. They don't have to take any steps.
0: Mm-hmm.
6: It don't cost them any money to turn your money into cash.
0: I mean,
6: it's already cash.
0: Right.
6: I think in grocery stores everywhere, they should have signs, cash, you know, cash, 10% discount for cash. It'll never happen. But I mean, that's the way I feel it should be. But
0: well, that merchants, you know, they are charged. They are charged a fee every time you use your credit card. You don't pay the fee, the merchant does. And some
6: that's
0: of the credit card companies, like, for example, I understand from merchants, American Express is one of the highest fee companies out there. So many businesses will not take American Express anymore because the fees are so high.
6: Right.
0: So, yeah, it would be, they could pass that discount on to you by paying cash. But
6: that's what I think.
0: You know, cash really went away when COVID hit. And nobody wanted to touch money. I carry some cash in my pocket. I carry about $30 in cash, okay? And
6: that's all I do is cash. I'm not into that. Well, I'm just, I guess, an old-fashioned person. I don't mm-hmm. I don't go for all that credit stuff. But, I mean, I'm just one person, so I don't mean anything, but I mean...
0: Well, you mean something to yourself. I think it's a wise thing. But have you not run across a couple of businesses, as I have, that will not take cash?
6: Oh, really? I did have that happen one time to me. I went into a store, and they wouldn't take cash. They said, what did they say? Something. They gave me an excuse. But I, you know, what could I do? I said, okay, and left. But when I went to pay for it, they said, we can't take cash today, and that was it. But that happened to me one time. I think it was at a Dollar General store. So.
0: Well, I know that a couple of gas stations I know of, convenience store gas stations in certain parts of certain areas, at nighttime, they will not take cash. Credit card and debit card only, because the threat of being held up.
6: Depends on the neighborhood, I guess.
0: Uh-huh.
6: Yeah. Yes. I can understand that.
0: Yeah.
6: I can understand that.
0: But, you know, cash used to be king, and now, of course, we have, have crypto and cash.
6: I mean, that should be.
0: Mm-hmm.
6: I mean, in a capitalist society and everything, I mean, cash should be king. I mean, it's the most efficient way, the cheapest way to do transactions. I mean, to actually spend money. I mean, it's the cheapest way to do it for the spender.
0: Mm-hmm.
6: I mean,
0: but a lot of people, of course, don't have the cash, so they use their credit card and they're actually borrowing money.
6: I know. I understand that too. And yeah, you're right. That's all they're doing. They're just continually borrowing money. Right. Yeah.
0: You know,
6: right.
0: So it's like I said, but I appreciate that you holding fast to your standards, and I guess apparently you want to save some money on gas. Come on to East Main Street and buy some cheap gas today.
6: I'm surprised that you heard you say that. I live down in Sheffield. You know where that's at.
0: Sure.
6: But I'm a little, just a few miles from Kent. But, I mean, that's quite a bit cheaper than what I'm buying down here. I usually go to the local station down here, and I have a feeling, I haven't said anything or opened my mouth or anything, but I think they have been sort of like gouging down here.
0: Mm-hmm.
6: And, you know, I mean, what are you going to do? I mean, business people, you know, if they get the chance to make money, they make money. I mean, and that's, you know, you either buy the gas or you don't buy the gas. You know, mm-hmm. Simple as that. I mean, but they are sort of high down here right now. And
0: Again, it depends on the on the neighborhood, on the amount of traffic they have buying gas,
6: right.
0: And what they pay for it, and what they the wholesaler sold it to them for.
6: That's right. Yeah.
0: So, hey, listen, you have a great Sunday, okay?
6: Yeah, you too.
0: Thanks for calling. 330-673-1234, 800-669-4100, early morning Sunday. I guess complaints or talks about gasoline. One thing, though, this is a fact about the gasoline business. Anybody out there who owns a gas station or owns one of those convenience stores knows this. They don't make any money on selling gasoline. That is not where they make their money. In fact, the profit margin on selling gas at these modern gas stations, which are, again, convenience stores / gas stations, they don't make any money selling gas. They make money on the store. That's where the profit is, because the profit margin on selling gasoline is very, very slim, extremely unstable because of the price of gas. And, you know, they have to buy gas just like anybody else. They have to buy gas from a wholesaler. Even though the sign on the station will say, you know, whatever, BP, Marathon, Sunoco, that's great. That may be their wholesaler, but they still have to buy the gas from whatever the price the wholesaler charges. And, you know, and so then obviously when you buy something at wholesale, then when you sell it at retail, that's where you make a profit so you can stay in business. But the profit margins are very slim on a gallon of gas. Even though those gas is so expensive right now, they're not making tons of money on it. In fact, in many cases, they're losing money on the gasoline. They make the money on when you go inside the store and you buy, you know, a packet of cigarettes or you know, I mean, these stores have more stuff in them than I've ever seen in my life. You know, a lot of people buy a lot of stuff in those stores. They're very convenient, and hence the world, you know, convenience stores at gas stations. I mean, back in the day, when I was working at a gas station when I was in college, it was a gas station. You know, the only things we had there for consumers, we had a vending machine in our tiny little lobby where people could sit when they were waiting to have their car serviced. But there was nothing else there but car stuff. You had your gas pumps in the front, and of course behind you, you had the building with the service center in it. You know, with the lifts and the, you know, the mechanics and the, you know, maybe a couple restrooms for, you know, the travelers. And that's it. I mean, like I said, there was no, you know, coffee machine. There was no nothing. They made their money strictly on, primarily, again, not necessarily on the gasoline, but on the work maintenance on the car. You know, you bring your car to the gas station for service, and that's where they made their money. That's where, you know, they had the mechanics there, and, you know, the neighborhood gas station is where you took your car. Rarely, you know, in my youth, did I ever take a car to a dealer for service. I mean, you bought the car from the dealer, you never saw them again in your life. You know, you had your car serviced by Luigi down at the local Sunoco station. Or, you know, I can't think of the other. Arco was another brand I remember. We went to a mechanic there. Anybody remember Arco? Atlantic Richfield. Where's some of the other? Pure, another brand that doesn't exist in our state anymore. Texaco. Just, you know, line them up. But, you know, that's where they made their money. They were garage people. They were mechanics. And, you know, they sold gas as a sideline. And somewhere along there, and I can't exactly look at the timeline, you know, these independent garages start being phased out in favor for large service centers being run. For example, I remember Sears, who had big, you know, multi-bay service center for car service. Some of the other big department stores started doing that. You know, again, specialized retailers. You had a muffler shop. You had a brake shop. All these started expanding, you know, about the same time, specialty shops and the neighborhood garage, neighborhood mechanic, just kind of faded away. So they had these gas stations. I mean, again, the gas station I worked at was at the corner of I-271 and Chagrin Boulevard in Beechwood. It was brand new. the day I started there with my neighborhood buddy, because a guy two doors down bought it. And he actually had a Texaco station in Cleveland, and he bought this brand new property. It was a pure station, pure oil. It was right on the intersection there, what was in the brand new I-271 Chagrin Boulevard interchange. And the other owner of the gas station around there was down the street. It was this Ohio station. And so we were, you know, prime location. So he bought it. It was, like I said, brand new. I started there the very day they brought in the pumps. We're installing the pumps. And me and my buddy, we were out there, you know, literally polishing the pumps with, you know, wax and chrome polish to make them look really sharp. It's a brand new place. Brand new lifts, brand new tools. You know, everything was new. And he had a couple of good mechanics he brought over from his old place. Old veterans, remember one guy's name was Josie, the other guy's, I forget his name, but these guys knew cars, they knew how to fix them, they knew what was wrong with them, and so that was what he's bread and butter. And like I said, worked there, I think it worked a summer or two, and then moved on to radio. Again, natural transition, I think. But you know, so again, for you know, some years, that station was there, and of course, he passed away, and it changed brands a couple of times, and then ultimately, it you know they tore down the service station part and built up a convenience store, and that's been the way everywhere. They did the BP station, this Ohio station, at the corner of my street, which is Ohio Garage for a long time, you know, many years ago, now became a convenience store. You know, everywhere you look, you know, you can find companies that took over old abandoned gas stations and turned them into mechanic shops. But they don't sell much gasoline. In fact, I think only one station left in my neighborhood that's primarily a mechanic shop, and that was an original gas station going back to the 1920s. I mean, this is a classic brick station. I don't imagine what they was originally. But they do have gas pumps. They do sell gas, but they also make primary business is fixing cars. And that's the only one I can think of in this entire area that's left. So the whole, again, that's a whole different way of doing business back then than today, where the convenience store becomes the big moneymaker, and selling gasoline is a sideline, a necessary sideline. People have to go buy gasoline, but, you know, when you look at some of these mega gas stations, not only do they have a convenience store, they have restaurants, you know, in the big, you know, fancy restaurants. You can sit there and have a sit-down meal. I mean, it would be inconceivable when I was a kid to have buy something to eat from a gas station. It was like, it'll all taste like oil. But not anymore. You know, that's, again, the business has changed completely. And as we move into this era of electric vehicles versus gasoline vehicles, I am kind of surprised that none of the major gas chains out there have embraced, you know, charging stations for electric vehicles to add to the islands of gasoline pumps that they have on the premises. Now, again, I don't know how proprietary these charging stations are. I think a lot of them are actually owned by Tesla, or may not be owned by Tesla. I don't know what it takes to put one of those in. But I'm kind of surprised that they haven't, you know, kind of said, well, okay, at least at one side of the gas station, we'll have a couple of charging stations. Because, hey, you know, it kind of makes sense. You know, you buy gas, buy electricity. But, many people are just charging their cars at home. A lot of, businesses have, and hotels have charging stations. You go and you see them there, and you can use those to charge your electric car. But I would think that the gas oil companies would be getting into that. But I wonder if it's the kind of, just my mindset, like when television came on the scene, and Hollywood refused to recognize it existed. And, you know, they refused to realize that television was going to become a competitor to them. They fought television. They wouldn't let their actors appear on television shows because they were going to beat this monster of television. Only one motion picture company embraced television. That was Warner Brothers. Jack Warner, he saw that the future was going to be in television. And, of course, built Warner Brothers into one of the largest television producing entities of the so-called golden age of television. Well, MGM and 20th Century and those other companies literally disappeared, went bankrupt because they just wouldn't accept the fact that television was a reality. Maybe the same with the gas companies and the electric car. 330-673-1234, 800-669-4100. I'm Mr. Sunday, Bob Lewis, on our Get Smart, Your Favorite Villain Sunday.
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0: All the football teams are back home today. Guardians are hosting the Red Sox at Progressive Field. The Red Sox beat the crap out of us yesterday. Oh, we're going to try to get even today. Ah, but the Rubber Ducks, they're just having their way with the Richmond Flying Squirrels. They won their game yesterday, and they're going to play another game this afternoon right there in downtown Akron at 105. So that's at 105. The Guardians take the field at 140 this afternoon. Looks like nothing more for the Cavaliers. They're gone for the season. The same thing with the Cleveland Monsters of the American Hockey League. So now it's just abysmal, and the speculation as to whether or not we're going to have a quarterback for the Cleveland Browns this coming fall. You're on WNIR. Good morning, I guess. Yeah.
6: Hey, good morning. Good morning, Bob. Let me get away from my pup here. He's barking. You know, on you're saying about the gas stations, convenience stores, and you know, one of the biggest complaints that I've heard from them is they're free tax collectors. You know that? You know, they've got all that sales tax.
0: Uh-huh. Right.
6: They don't get paid for it. You know, it's just, but you have to do it. It's an odd, you know, an odd system. They, you know, laugh about it. And they do say, you know, the profit margins, like you said, they've got to sell everything else. You know? Mm-hmm. You were talking about gas stations that don't exist.
0: Mm-hmm.
6: South of Columbiana is a Sinclair. Remember Dino?
0: Yes, Dino Gasoline or Dino. Yeah, Dino the Dinosaur, Sinclair.
6: I guess his name would have been Dino then,
0: yeah,
6: you know.
0: Yeah.
6: I have no clue. It's there. You know, there's no Sinclair gas stations that I know of besides that one. And it's at Sinclair, and there's Dino, whatever his name is,
0: wow,
6: on the gas pump.
0: Huh.
6: It's deja vu, you know.
0: Yeah. Well, different states. Again, these companies have moved to different states. They moved out, like ARCO, moved out of Ohio. But I think you'll still find ARCO stations, Atlantic Richfield stations in other states. They just left the Ohio market for some reason. Because quite frankly, at the time, Ohio was so dominant that, you know, anybody else was an also-ran. I mean, Ohio stations were everywhere at that time.
6: Everywhere, every corner. Remember, anybody had a corner, it was a good place for a gas station.
0: Mm-hmm.
6: It was just everywhere. In fact, Atlantic Richfield had a, I don't know what they called it. It was in Youngstown, down near Mill Creek Park. They had some kind of a pipeline is what I used to hear.
0: Oh, yeah.
6: And I don't know, you know, where it came from, but there was always trucks there loading out.
0: Mm-hmm. Oh, yeah, they have loading stations in the flats in Cleveland. Again, Ohio had most of them, but you go down there now and you'll see signs for Marathon, BP. Again, Marathon is an Ohio-based oil company. Now, of course, we're getting companies coming out of Pennsylvania into our area, which, again, they're expanding from the Pennsylvania oil fields. But, yeah, there's loading and refining stations all over the place. Not in my backyard, so to speak. But, yeah, they come in. And, you know, there's always been this curious thing about, you know, where does your gasoline really come from? When you go to go ahead.
6: Yeah, well, I ask that question, and all I ever hear is some location out here on a side road. And mm-hmm. How does it get there?
0: Yeah, and is it really gasoline that is brewed, if you will, in say a Marathon plant or a BP plant? And quite frankly, many times the answer is well, no. In fact, none of the gasoline you get is actually brewed in their particular plants. They make refined gasoline and they sell it to anybody who wants to buy it. So, you know, back in the day when they used to tout Ohio with double ice guard, were you really getting double ice guard, or was that just a hokey marketing ploy?
6: Yeah. Fuel line freeze.
0: Yes.
6: Fuel line freeze. In fact, I've asked a guy at a local station here, what's your next stop? And I asked him, you know, there's four compartments in those tanks.
0: Mm-hmm.
6: And to keep it from, well, you get pushed with it.
0: Mm-hmm.
6: Where's your next stop? And he'll tell me to... competitor right down the street.
0: Mm-hmm.
6: What's he do for?
0: There used to be, and again, I remember when we worked at the Pure Station, they put the coloring in the gasoline. If I'm not mistaken, the regular had a blue tint to it. The premium had a red tint to it.
6: Yes, I remember that.
0: Supposedly. But again, those are back when the gasoline was leaded. So goodness knows how much lead I infused when it'd spill all over you and stuff like that. You just wipe it off with a rag and go on.
6: Did you come out and check the oil? Would you like me to check your oil?
0: Oh, yeah.
6: You like me to wash the windows?
0: Mm-hmm.
6: And they did it all.
0: Yeah, we were told to push oil, especially, because, again, they made more money selling a quart of oil than a gallon of gas.
6: Yeah. Did you know in New Jersey, you still can't pump your own gas?
0: I didn't know that. Oh, boy.
6: Yeah, check it out. If you can't pump your own gas. They have gas station attendants. I talked to somebody who was, from there. And they came here, and it was, self-serve. And a woman said, oh, I hope he puts it in the right way.
0: Mm-hmm. I hope so, too. I used to hate, I used to go out of my, when I had my own car, I used to actually get out of my car and watch the guy pour it in so he didn't spill it all over the fender. Now I know when I do it myself, it's like, you two fool. I still spill all over the fender. But he says, Mike, I only have myself to blame for that.
6: New Jersey, they said it was, I want to say 1940s law, but something blew up. Something happened.
0: Mm-hmm.
6: Somebody had a cigarette or something,
0: Yeah.
6: And it's a state law that you can't pump your own gas.
0: Mm-hmm.
6: And my daughter was there, and she said she ran in and thought she was passing a customer or something.
0: Mm-hmm.
6: Ran in and paid for it, and she thought she was passing a customer. And the guy said, you can pay me or something.
0: Like I said, that was the way it was done for the longest time. Like I said, I really enjoyed it when I could pump my own gas again because I didn't like anybody fooling with my car. But, and that's also back in the days when car manufacturers used to hide the gas where you put the gas in. I remember some of these cars from the 50s and 60s. I remember one particular car. I think it was a Chevy. You put the gas in. You had to turn a little thing on the back of the taillight. And then the tail light would flip up, and that's where you put the gas in. It's a 56 Chevy, I think. And,
6: I don't remember that.
0: And, my father had a car. I forget what it was, but you know, the taillight flipped up. And I remember this one gas station guy couldn't figure out why it wouldn't flip up, and he brought out a crowbar and stuff and actually broke the taillight when it was the taillight on the other side that flipped up. That was where he put the gas in. You know, but a bunch of cars like that, I remember. The old 58 Cadillac, the old Chevy, the 56 Chevy. You know, like I said, there was a little turn thing on the left taillight, I guess. You turn that, and then it would pop up, and you put the gas in there.
6: There's some people I know that, you know, have those cars. I personally know them, but, you know, these car shows and stuff, but they seem to be everywhere.
0: Yeah.
6: I'll have to check that out. I never realized it.
0: Well, I remember that, because even in 1968, there were some people that were driving 56 Chevys, you know.
6: Oh, yeah.
0: But I said a lot of it. And then we get the motorcyclists would come in with their Harleys and stuff. I mean, and again, they weren't allowed to put the gas in, so they just stood over you with like a hawk. And I was actually considered one of the better guys that would come to our station, because I would take a cloth out. I put a cloth over the tank on the motorcycle. Then I would take the pump out with another cloth, and I would put it in there to make sure nothing dripped on the, you know, candy apple tank of this expensive Harley. And so we ended up having a lot of motor guys coming, asking for me, because, you know, I was the only guy that took that kind of care with their, you know, huge bikes. But, yeah, there was a... And then, of course, the other biggest part was the gasoline was in the back of the car behind the license plate. And
6: generally the place, and then they rear-end collisions.
0: Mm-hmm. Right. You know, when the Pinto started blowing up, they said, well, maybe we should move it to the fender. And now all the cars are on the fender, but now it's irritating which side of the car is the gas on. And I have, you know, we have three cars in the family, and you know, some are on one side, some are on the other side, and the life of me, I can't remember.
6: A little known fact, Bob, on your gas gauge, there's a little arrow that shows you what side it's on.
0: Oh, wow. I can't see it on my gas gauge. It must be really tiny. That'd be nice to know, because, like you say, they haven't standardized that at all. Although they have standardized, they don't have a gas cap anymore. They just, you know, flip the thing out, and you don't have to have extra gas cap. But, that's always, like I said, that's all, again, because of these safety reasons.
6: Yeah, check your gauge when you go home. You'll see there's a little arrow or a I don't know what it is, a little V.
0: I will definitely have to try to look for that.
6: I didn't know it was there until a few years ago. When did they do this? And the guy said, it's always been there. Well, no, it hasn't always been there, but especially on those, you know, those no cap, you know.
0: Yeah. I appreciate that, but wild stuff.
6: Yeah, some people have gas caps set on them where people forgot, you know, to put the gas.
0: Yes. And they had a magnet on the back of the handle of the pump handle for a while. You could stick your gas cap on that, so you wouldn't forget it.
6: Yeah.
0: But I remember all that having piles of gas caps at the gas stations, you know, or they would lose it, and then they were only a couple of bucks. There weren't anything special about them, you know. But back now, I guess they're very special. But
6: people come in looking for it. You know?
0: Yeah. Oh, my. That's the truth. Yeah. Hey, listen, you have a great day, all right?
6: Times have changed.
0: Always changing. That's the only thing we can be sure of is change.
6: Yeah. The only thing that doesn't change is change.
0: That's right. Change itself. Well, take it easy. Enjoy the sunshine.
6: I will. All right. Thank you, Bob.
0: Yeah, thank you. Go out there and buy some of that cheap gas in Kent and cruise around a bit. Now, remember cruising? Just remember going out for a drive for no reason? How many people don't do that? I'm sure a lot of people don't do that anymore. Although I see a lot of, you know, coming to work, I see a lot of specialty cars and collector cars on the road, usually going to some kind of show somewhere. You see them early in the morning and late in the evening. Those are kind of special. But remember that it's just, have a smoke, have a drive, go out and see what you can find. Just driving, just for the heck of it, just to drive around. I don't know how many people do that anymore with the price of gas so high. Traffic so bad, you know, the people actually go out and just drive around for the fun of it. I always have to have a destination in mind. I can't conceive at this point in my life of doing something aimlessly like that. If I'm going to go to a store, go to work, or anything, it's got to be some kind of destination, some purpose for driving, even though I love to drive, especially some of the cars I have are fun to drive, but I have to have a reason to be driving. The thought of just driving around for no reason at all, I don't know, somehow Somehow that bit offends me in some way. The Talk of Akron, WNIR Kent Akron. I'm Mr. Sunday, Bob Lewis. We're going to take a new break for the news. We'll come back, talk to Dr. Steve Gandy about your health and about retirement. Then open phones return at noon today here on WNIR. So just stick with us.
14: From ABC News, I'm Brian Clark. President Trump's downplayed the impact of higher gas prices brought on by the war in Iran. The National Economic Council director, Kevin Hassett, told ABC's This Week that the White House is aware of the higher prices but is optimistic about solutions.
15: That energy prices are high, and they're high around the world. Gas prices are high. That's extremely frustrating, and it's something that we're working on, doing lots of different things to minimize the disruption, and hopefully, again, that the problem in the Gulf will be over soon, and then things will go back to normal.
14: As for when that problem could be over, ABC's Selena Wang at the White House says,
16: there's still no deal with Iran, despite President Trump saying for weeks now that a deal is close. In a taped interview that aired last night, President Trump said the U.S. is, in his words, close to a very good deal with Iran. He says Iran has agreed not to build a nuclear weapon, but he wants them to agree not to buy one either.
14: In Newark, New Jersey, demonstrators outside of an ICE facility that's been the scene of clashes between protesters, and Governor Mikey Sherrill said this morning that unknown demonstrators attacked police officers on Saturday. There is a curfew in place. The director of the World Health Organization, Tedros Adhanom Ghebreyesus, has visited the epicenter of the Central Africa Ebola outbreak. It's blamed for over 220 deaths in the Democratic Republic of Congo.
17: Everyone should take care of himself or herself and take care of each other as well. Bye.
14: A new blood test from a company called Galleri found that it showed promise of detecting cancer in earlier stages. And ABC medical contributor Dr. Darian Sutton says this is promising.
18: This company is submitting this information to the FDA. If it is approved, we might see an approval as early as 2027, but there's still more evidence that's needed to see if this can be covered by insurance.
14: You're listening to ABC News.
19: This report is sponsored by IBM. As the pace of AI accelerates, CEOs are rethinking how their leadership teams operate, how decisions are made, and how organizations are structured. IBM's annual CEO study shows that adopting new tools is no longer enough. Leaders are actively redesigning decision-making structures, clarifying accountability, and reshaping the C-suite to drive greater business impact. The study found that 76% of organizations now have a chief AI officer, up from 26% a year ago, and nearly two-thirds of CEOs say they are comfortable using AI to help inform major strategic decisions. The study also showed that organizations with an AI-first leadership approach are scaling more AI initiatives than their peers. The message is clear. Success with AI depends not just on technology, but on leadership, governance, and organizations built to adapt. 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
14: New CDC numbers found cigarette smoking fell to an all-time low last year in the U.S.
20: Only 1 in 11 American adults now say they're current smokers. The rate has been on the decline since the 1960s, when 42% of U.S. adults were lighting up. Cigarette smoking is a risk factor for lung cancer, heart disease, and stroke, and it's long been considered the leading cause of preventable death. Dave Packer, ABC News.
14: Authorities in Virginia charged a bus driver with manslaughter as a result of a chain reaction crash that left five people dead on I-95 on Friday. Authorities say the driver failed to slow down while entering a work zone. A sonic boom heard over a large swath of New England Saturday afternoon was likely a meteor. Ariel Metropolis with affiliate WCVB in Boston says,
21: Dr. John Ebel from the Weston Observatory believes that this was a meteor breaking through the lower part of the atmosphere.
22: This was probably a piece of space rock.
21: Most of the tools at the Weston Observatory that monitor earthquakes didn't pick up anything related to this, but one of their instruments did pick up the loud boom sound that we heard.
22: If it's like half a mile across, it would be like the rock that wiped out the dinosaurs about 65 million years ago.
21: He says it's not unusual for space rocks to make it through the atmosphere, but they usually burn up. This meteor still made it through, which is why so many of us heard it.
14: Frankie Valli's canceled the rest of the Four Seasons 2026 farewell tour, citing health concerns. I'm Brian Clark, ABC News.
23: Here she comes.
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0: Lots of sunshine and 60 degrees at 10:05. Look for sunshine today, high 75. Tonight, partly cloudy, low about 51. Good chance to see the blue moon. And for Monday, mostly sunny and warmer. Monday's high 77. Right now, 63 degrees in Youngstown, 61 in Cleveland, and 60 in downtown Akron at the Akron Fulton Airport.
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1: Good morning, Bob, and it is a beautiful day, isn't it?
0: Absolutely. Wonderful day.
1: And you can thank me for that. Last week, I was in Florida the whole week. Beautiful, sunny, hot, breezy days. And I said, you know, I didn't want to go back to Ohio with the cloudy, rainy, cold, damp weather. So I sent this back here. So you can thank me for this.
0: You brought it with you on the plane, right? Just released it when you got out from the airport.
1: Well, I sent it back a day early.
0: Okay.
1: I wanted everybody to be prepared, you know.
0: Good.
1: But I did miss my granddaughter's first T-ball game.
0: Oh.
1: And when I got back on Thursday, I returned, and I immediately drove from the airport to Medina, where they play, and I got to watch their game there. Hi, Kaylee, and hello, hi, Bora. Hi. Miss seeing your first game, but I really like seeing your second game. You're both playing really well. Maybe they're listening, and they're just so cute. They go out there, and they really, when they're not picking up rocks and playing in the dirt, they're actually watching the game. You know?
0: That's great. That's great.
1: I mean, they're 3 years old and 5 years old, so, you know, this is T-ball, and they're just getting started. But as long as they have fun and they enjoy it and they start with the exercising, that's what we need to do, get outside more.
0: Yep, do some exercising, enjoy the outside, and just have some fun.
1: And by the way, yes, I did get a suntan.
0: Hmm.
1: I was out in the sun most of the day, every day, and no, I didn't lather my body up with a sunscreen. I did not. God created the sun. Sunlight doesn't cause cancer. Burning your skin may or could allow that to happen. So just don't burn. Start slowly. Get outside 15 minutes in the sun daily in the beginning and do that until you get a little base. And then go to 20 minutes. Don't go to 30 or 40. Go to 20 minutes. You need the sun. Just don't burn. But you know what happens? Allows or helps your skin to burn more easily, Bob? You know what does?
0: No, I don't.
1: Our diet, carbohydrates, sugar, allows the sun to affect our body more adversely. The more protein you eat, the less likely you are to burn and have any kind of consequences from the sun. Most people don't know that. Sunlight boosts your immune system. Now, you might think that that's going above and beyond, but it isn't, because think about it. Vitamin D is necessary for life, and vitamin D boosts your immune system. And if you don't have enough vitamin D, you will get sick. You won't be as strong or as healthy as possible. It balances the sunshine, balances your hormones, lifts your spirits and your mood. I guarantee you, after coming from Akron, Ohio, when we were having all of that bad weather, that's one of the reasons I called it just a few days and left. I couldn't take it anymore. And I flew down there. I watched the weather, and it was going to be nice that time. So I booked the flight and took off. And I'll tell you, waking up to sunshine every day, waking up to sunshine where you know it's going to be sunny, and you know you can go outside, and you know you can do things, it boosts your spirits and your mood. You feel better. Plus, it strengthens your bone. Those of you who have osteoporosis, you have vitamin D deficiency, you can extend your life by getting out in the sun. So, I helped myself. And by helping myself, I'm helping you now by talking to you the way that I am. It's important that we start taking care of ourselves. And How much better do you feel, Bob, just the last couple of days with the sunshine out there?
0: Oh, incredibly better. I love it. Getting outside, seeing the sunshine, getting things done. You feel like you're alive again.
1: Yeah. And sometimes you don't even realize why you're feeling a little bit better, why your mood is a little bit different, why your spirits are soaring. And you don't realize it's because of the sun. God created the sun. We need the sun, and we need the energy from it. And it's good for us. It's good for your soul. And it'll help you become more positive. A positive mental attitude is really important. So I'm going to read off a few things that I wrote while I was down there. Because, you know, you just start thinking more clearly, and you just want to do things when you feel better. You just want to do things. And here's a few things that a person can do by yourself. You don't even need anyone else to do these things. How you can help yourself. One of the things we need to do is eat more protein. Eat more protein. Protein builds muscle. It helps your muscle. We lose muscle mass as we age. I've talked about that before. After the age of 35 to 40, 1% per year we lose muscle mass. Now they're telling us, and they've been telling us for a long time, that we don't need red meat. We shouldn't eat red meat, and they're coming out with fake meat, fake protein. Don't buy this crap. This is all junk. They're trying to sell us. They're trying to weaken us, and you can't. You need to eat red meat. Grass-fed red meat is good for you. Use pressure cookers. Get roast beef and put a roast beef in a pressure cooker. Tenderize it. You only have to put it in for an hour, and it's good. Rotisserie chicken tastes really good, and it's good for you, and you can get it at the store. And you need to eat more meat, especially as we age. You need to eat more meat. Don't buy into this lie that we don't need it, because it is a lie. Number two, build strength in your legs. You need stronger legs. I talked about that a few weeks ago. We need strong legs. If your legs are weak, you're not healthy. There's something going on in your body. You need strong legs. The stronger your legs, basically, the longer you'll live. And you'll be able to live longer on your own, and you'll be able to thrive, and you'll feel better. You need to work your legs. Walk, do squats, get my exercise, my miracle exercise program is free. All you have to do is call the number Bob's going to give you pretty soon, Dr. Gandy's miracle exercise program. Anybody can do these exercises, do them daily, work your legs. Work. If you're sitting on the floor and you can't get up without using your hands to push off of everything, you have a real problem going on with your health. You need to strengthen your body. Strengthen. Just the word strengthen. What to tell you? We need to strengthen ourselves. The opposite of strengthen is weaken. And if we don't do things, our body becomes weak. We have to work our body. Our body was made to work. You need to do balance exercises. Balance exercises, what does that mean? That means you need to practice balance, proprioception. We need, the body balances itself. The brain balances itself. But if you don't use it, you lose it. And if you're sedentary, you'll start noticing you're bumping into things, you're hitting things, you're bumping into walls. You're saying, why am I doing this? Why do I keep hitting myself, or you lose your balance more easily. That's because you're sitting around, you're too sedentary, and you're not doing enough. So you can do balance exercises. You just stay.

you stand again with both legs, and you close your eyes, turn your head to the left, and see if that causes you to lose your balance, or if you become lightheaded. Turn your head to the right. See the same thing. Then look up at the ceiling. See the same thing. Does it cause you to get lightheaded or dizzy, or does it cause you pain? If it does, then you have a neck issue. You have a cervical spine issue. You could have a misalignment. It's usually the first cervical vertebra. You might need an adjustment. Decompression helps that. Those of you who are dizzy or lightheaded very easily, then you need to come in for the decompression on the cervical spine. There's no pain associated with it. It's very easy. It's very simple to do, but it takes the pressure off the nerve. If you're lightheaded on standing from a seated position, you're sitting down, or you're laying down, and then you go to get up, and you're lightheaded for a minute or two. Well, that what that could be is that, again, you're more sedentary than what you need to be. You've gotten a little bit older, so you need to do exercises for that. Most people don't realize that inside of the blood vessels are muscles. Muscles line the vessels also. And when you're lying down, then they constrict. You don't need open blood vessels when you're laying down because you're not moving around. But then when you go to sit up, the blood vessels are supposed to expand quickly so that you don't get lightheaded. So if you are getting lightheaded, it means your blood vessels aren't expanded. They're not opening quickly enough. So what can you do? You can practice that. You can exercise that. You lay down, and then you sit up. Wait until you're not lightheaded, then you lay back down again. And then you sit up. And you're working the muscles of the vessel. You can do the same thing in a chair. Sit down in a chair, stand up. You're lightheaded. Wait till you're not lightheaded, sit back down. And then stand up, lightheaded. Wait until you're not lightheaded, sit down. You're working the blood vessels. You're expanding the expansion and the contraction of the blood vessels. You shouldn't have this issue, but it means you're more sedentary than what you need to be, but you can exercise your body to help yourself at home. You can do this. You need to walk every day. Movement is vitally important. And I've always said, walk your dog every day, even if you don't have a dog. Act like you have a dog. Take your dog for a walk every day. Walk in the morning. Walk in the afternoon. You don't have to go to, we're coming on beautiful weather. Get outside. Walk up and down your street. Walk around your driveway, whatever it takes to get out and do things, just to get outside, just to breathe fresh air. Get out of the house. Open the windows in your house. Let the air come in. We need oxygen. We can't live without oxygen. We can go days without eating. We can go a few days without drinking water or anything, but we can't go but a minute or so without oxygen. We must have oxygen. And did you realize, have you thought about it? What is the makeup of water? H2O. What does the O stand for? Oxygen. Good oxygenated water is helpful to us as well. We need to drink more water. You need to stay hydrated. Many of us are lacking water. We're pre-dehydrated. We're almost dehydrated. We're on the cusp of being actually dehydrated. And dehydration causes a lot of health symptoms. You won't think as clearly. You won't have as much energy. You'll have more mood swings. You won't be happier. You need to drink more water. We have the 9.5 alkaline water, which is vitally important to drink the 9.5 water because the water molecules are smaller. It hydrates you better. It also helps reduce the acids that's in our body because of the food that we're eating. And the air that some of the dirty air that we're breathing, it helps get rid of the extra acid, and it will help us be healthier. We need to stay mentally active. Read, study a new language, start learning Spanish. Just do something to make your mind work. Work on puzzles. Put puzzles together. Read the Bible. That'll make you think. Reading the Bible. But you need to work your mind. You need to spend more time outdoors.

0: And they have, they're talking more and more about grounding. And I've talked about the PEMF, pulsating electromagnetic frequencies, which is similar to grounding. You've heard about grounding. And I felt great. I went to the beach and I walked the beach, and you just feel so much better barefoot. You don't even realize how important it is to get the earth frequencies, the energy of the earth, of life. Our body is an electrical unit. Our body, you have to have electricity in the body in order to live. The heart has the beats because of electrical energy. The sinoatrial node is purely electric. And that's why when you stop breathing, they shock your body back in. They put electricity into your body because the body is electric and it starts up again. You can't run your car if your battery is down. The PEMF mat that I have at the office is called the Cloud, K-L-O-U-D. It's made by Syntropic, a company in Europe, Liechtenstein. I don't sell it in my office. I don't have them in my office. I have my own personal cloud that mimics the frequencies of life, of the earth frequencies. It gives you more of the frequencies that we need, more of the energy that our body needs to be healthy. I have it in my office. Anyone that comes into my office goes on the cloud prior to me putting them on the decompression table. Why? Because it gives your body the energy it needs in order to heal. We're low energy if we have a low immune system, a response to any kind of bacteria, germ, or virus. You want to be healthy? You need to increase your energy. Get outside and walk around barefoot 15 to 20 minutes a day. You want to get healthier? Get out into the sun and let the sun hit your body. Just wear shorts. Walk around in your backyard. Just let as much of your body show as you can for the sun's energy, for the power of the sun, the electricity of the sun and of the earth. Everything on earth has an energy. The trees, the flowers, the plants, the animals, we all are energized by the earth. We need to be outside. We need to take more time of ourselves. We need grounding. We need to be outdoors. We need to spend less time scrolling on your phone or your computer. Get off the computer. If you're not doing something working, if you're not working where you have to be on it, don't get on it. Don't get on your phone. You're wasting time. Do something valuable. And it also hurts your neck. You're looking down. You're holding it down. You're looking down. People are on the phone. I've seen people scrolling. Kids scrolling. I go into a restaurant, and people aren't even talking to each other. Four people at a table, and all four of them have their phones out, and they're looking down. That is the exact opposite of how your neck is supposed to be centered. Our neck has a backward curve. Looking down is a forward curve. It goes against the body's principles. It interferes with your health. It interferes with your immune system. It interferes with the transmission of your nerves down the rest of your body. Stop doing that. And if you're going to scroll, hold the phone in front of your eyes. Make your arms tired, not your neck. These are all good suggestions for you. And if any of you want these suggestions, I have them typed up. You can call the 330-899-8601. Bob's going to give it to you again. And you can ask for these suggestions, or you can ask for my different visions for America. Which way to vote? What does one party mean? What does the other party mean? What's the difference? Or you can ask for my miracle exercise program. All free. All you got to do is call the number of the lady who answered the phone, and you give her the information, and we'll send it out to you free. Call for an appointment to come see me. Bob's going to give you the phone number. And in my office, I talk to you about health. We talk about health. Why? Because you don't hear about health anyplace else. Where are you hearing about health? You're not seeing health on TV. You're not seeing MDs come on TV and talk to you about health. You're not seeing that. You're seeing them come on TV and try to scare the daylights out of you with Ebola virus and Hantavirus and COVID, and you see all that. But you don't see them talking to you about how to build your immune system. Did you know I wrote a paper back in 2020, 23 suggestions on how you can build and strengthen your immune system? I gave it away for free. Hundreds of people called in and asked for it. You can still get it. You can call now if you haven't gotten it. You can call and ask for my suggestions on how you can strengthen your immune system. This program is about health. And if you're sick, you're unhealthy, you're in pain, you're suffering, you don't feel good, and I don't care why the doctor gave you. I don't care the diagnosis the doctor gave you. I don't care about the name of the disease your doctor says you have. That doesn't matter because the body doesn't know the name of the diseases anyway. I talk to you about helping your body heal itself. How can your body heal itself no matter what it has? If you're sick, listen to me. If you're sick or you have symptoms or you're in pain or you're dizzy, you're lightheaded, it's because your body is overly acidic. Overly acidic. And you're not going to get well. You're not going to feel as good as you could. You're not going to be as healthy as you could be. Your immune system is not going to be as strong as it could be as long as you are overly acidic. You have to become more alkaline. That's it. That's the bottom line. And how can you become more alkaline? By taking Alkaline Strong Bicarbonate capsules and drinking the 9.5 alkaline water. We are greatly overly toxic in America because of the foods we eat. You know why sugar is so harmful? Because sugar in your body breaks down into an acid. Do you know why people in Europe don't have the same problems that we have, and they actually live years longer than we do? Because they don't eat the seed oils, although they're bringing them to Europe, but they're not as bad as they are here. The seed oils break down in your body to an acid. They use extra virgin olive oil in their food, and it makes a difference, a huge difference. And anyone that's been to Europe can tell you when they came back, they ate better over there. They ate more food, and yet they lost a few pounds. They didn't gain weight because they're not killing themselves over there like we are here. Our corporations control what we do. The pharmaceutical companies are out to make a dollar. They don't care about your health. They don't care about your health. Matter of fact, they don't want you too healthy because then you don't buy their drugs. You think that's a lie? You think I'm kidding you? You think I'm overstating this? Do your own research. Why do they put all these ingredients in our food? Why? Why are they trying to come out with this meat that they call it meat and it's not really meat? Why do they have all the GMO food? We don't even have nutrients in our food like we used to because of the soil and what they've done to our food. And you want to be healthy? How can you be healthy? You have to make changes. You have to be smarter than them. You can't listen to them. You can't listen to the media. You can't watch what they say. They're just trying to make you negative. They're trying to weaken your will and your immune system because they want you to buy their products. You know, the only thing you really should be drinking, really drinking, is spring water. God created spring water. Spring water is alkaline. It's not acidic, but most of the water we're drinking now is acidic, which is harmful to the body over time, harmful to the body. You want to be healthy again? You have to make some changes. I'm trying to help you how you can make changes. When you order the bicarbonate capsules, you also receive my special report. It's a 12-page booklet I wrote that talks about the acids, where they come from, what you can do, how you can help yourself. You have to take control of your health. It's your body. It's your life. It's your health. It's your future. It's yours. You have to make changes. You're not going to get healthy again unless you reduce the acids coming into your body and get rid of the acids that's already stored in your body from years of abuse, years of sugar and too many carbohydrates, years of seed oils. Bob's going to give you a phone number how you can call and order. We also have vitamin D3, K2 that we need to take because most of the people in America are deficient in D3, and they've said it on purpose because you're using screens, sunscreens, and that blocks the rays of the sun that we need, and we're doing it, and it's crazy to put all these sunscreens on our body. It's crazy. They're harmful to the body, these sunscreens are. And we need vitamin D. We need vitamin D3, and we need to take K2 with the D3. And also we have over 90 different minerals, every known mineral to man, vitamin and amino acids, the essentials in a product I have. You can have it in a liquid or you can have it in capsules. I take the capsules because I carry it with me, and I take it to work when I go. You can have it in liquid or capsules. You need to take the essential vitamins and the essential nutrients, the minerals. We need them because we're not getting them in our food. These are the only couple things that I have that I promote, that I have here on the radio show because I know they're the best. The D3, K2, the multiple mineral, vitamin, nutrient, amino acid supplement, and the alkaline strong bicarbonate. God created bicarbonates. Our body makes bicarbonates already, but because of all the carbohydrates, all the sugar, all the seed oils, the body can't make enough bicarbonates. 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The bicarbonate's only job, only function, is to get rid of excess acids in your body. You want to be healthy again, and you can. When we come back, I'm going to talk a little bit more about the sugar, and I'm going to talk a little bit more about the seed oils, and I'm going to give you the names of them, what you can do. Bob?
1: 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To talk to Dr. Gandy on the program live on the air, give us a call, 330-673-1234. And Dr. Gandy, the board, as they say, is full. Let's get to some of the calls for you. You're on WNIR. Go ahead.
2: Good morning. The doctor came out talking about get out in the sun. And I heard that a lot of sun for a 69-year-old man promotes melatonin. Is that true?
0: No. Not if you do it the way I just said. If you get out into the sun and you're out there for 6 or 8 hours and you burn, then yes, it's going to affect your skin. And melanoma is a possibility. It is, but it's not because of the sun is bad. It's not because you don't need the sun, but it's because you abused it. You see? There's a difference.
2: When you say abuse it, where are you going with that?
0: I didn't understand your question.
2: You said am I abusing my body by being out in the sun a lot?
0: You are abusing if you get burnt because you're out in the sun too long. You need to be smarter than that. Think about it. Don't burn. That's the key. Don't burn. Okay? Thanks for the call.
2: Okay.
1: Let's take another call now for Dr. Gandy. You're on the air. Go ahead.
3: Good morning, doctor. I want you to see if you can explain to me what I did to myself. Now, this happened last week. I was out in the garage, and I was putting some car parts. I was lifting them up and putting them onto a shelf along the wall that I made, okay? And everything was okay. I went to bed. The next morning, I got up, and I could not take a deep breath without my side. There was a pain right up into my rib cage, and it was like in my rib cage and around into my chest, and every time I tried to take a breath, I couldn't do it. I mean, I could breathe real slow, but if I tried to take a, you know, and it hurt me more if I tried to breathe through my nose than my mouth. And
0: well, you
3: for
0: know,
3: two
0: just,
3: days,
0: from what you just said, it sounds like you overused the muscles. You know, ribs, you go to a restaurant, you have ribs because the muscles along the ribs, that helps expand the ribs that open for when we deep breathe for the lungs. So
3: yeah.
0: What that means is that you had a spasm in the ribs is what it sounds like. And if that were to happen again, wherever you have the pain, stick your finger right in that muscle, right where you hurts the most, and just press in it, and that will overload the nervous system in that area, that nerve, and it'll relax the muscle, and it won't hurt as much. You'll see that it starts feeling better. Okay?
3: Oh, yeah, it went away.
0: Thanks for the call.
3: Well, thank you.
1: 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You're on WNIR.
4: Good morning. Dr. Gandy, you mentioned the meat that they're going to be putting into our food. I would just want to expand a little bit, and it helps. It gives us a chance, maybe if we can contact our congresspeople to get them to stop, because they're going to upscale the production in 2027. They've started producing, they take beef cells, real live beef cells from a cattle. They put them into what's called a biotank, and then they grow the meat in there. And then they form it, and they're going to, and here's the bad part. They're going to be allowed to put it into products without having to label it up to like 30%. It's not just the beef. They're also doing it with dairy. They're taking these bacteria, and they're feeding them a water and a sugar concoction. And it's going to form dairy products from the enzymes that they're going to produce. And also, they're doing the same thing with chocolate now. They're going to produce synthetic cocoa butter in these bio tanks. The companies are, there's one in California, and I think the other two or three are from Israel. And they're going to allow, the problem I have is they don't have to label it. If you can look into that, and maybe we can get the people to call our representatives and say, hey, this has to stop. You're not going to sit here and put this Franken food, you know, in our food, you know, in our supply without at least letting us know.
0: All right. Well, I understand what you're saying. I've read some about that, and I see that it's happening. But the problem is many of our politicians are on the take. And it's all about the money. That's why we need RFK Jr. That's why it's good that he's in office and he can start getting some of this implemented. We need a strong person that cares about the people that's dealing with our health issues. So we have to keep that in mind, and the best thing is don't buy it. Also, don't buy it. And if we,
4: but you won't know. That's the problem.
0: We need to talk
4: to
0: the corporations about not doing it, more so than the politicians, because the politicians are going to go where the money is. But if you don't,
4: well, I know. But the problem
0: is, if you don't go to the store and buy it, then they're not going to be able to sell it, Bob.
1: 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Go ahead, you're on the air.
5: Good morning, first-time caller.
0: Hi.
5: I have a question for the doctor. Hi. I was recently diagnosed. I got bit by tick. So the Lyme enzyme is in my system. I probably got bit 3.5 weeks ago is what I guess. Went to the doctor on antibiotics. 2 days for 10 days. I feel fine. And I know everybody can be different than the next person. I'm 67. I'm in good health. Always been outside. First time ever bit by tick. And you know, I've been reading up on it, which it can be very scary. But what can I do to help my chances of not getting a lot of these different side effects from the tick bite itself?
0: Well, you have to build your immune system.
5: Okay, right.
0: And it sounds like you care about your body and you've taken care of yourself. Do you happen to know what your vitamin D levels are in your blood?
5: No, I had been to the doctor probably 3 months ago and had all that checked, and he said everything, my numbers were great. So, yeah, I've been taking
0: that. That really doesn't mean much.
5: Okay.
0: Because the numbers that they give you are minimal for vitamin D, and as long as you're above 25 or 30, then they think everything is fine, when that really is low. You need to have that number up. Why don't you call and find out what your vitamin D level actually is, an actual number, and that way you'll know for sure. Mine runs between 75 and 100, which is double to triple what they tell you that, because those are minimal. Those are for life. That's not for health. There's a difference, you see?
5: Right.
0: So that's number one. I would make sure my D level is fine. I would increase my energy level. Mm-hmm. I would reduce the carbohydrates because it weakens your immune system. I would get off as much of the sugar as I could.
5: Okay.
0: And I would, quite frankly, what I would do is, because I have the cloud, the mat, it puts energy into the body and it helps build your immune system, I would do that as well myself at home.
5: Okay.
0: So why don't you call the phone number to 330-899-8601 and ask for the report on how you can build your immune system, and you can look at that and start implementing a lot of those.
5: Okay.
0: But just because you got bit by a tick does not mean you're going to get sick. Does not mean that.
5: All right. I'm just trying to be prepared. It may be fight it before it's even, you know, it might not have anything, which would be wonderful. But, you know, everybody's different than the next. I just want to be as healthy as possible to get my numbers up, even if
0: I would
5: don't.
0: Also, yes, I would start taking a probiotic. Are you doing that?
5: No, I don't think so, no.
0: Yeah, I'd start taking a probiotic and a prebiotic because are you taking the medication by mouth, or did it give you a shot?
5: No.
0: The antibiotic?
5: Yes. Mm-hmm.
0: Because it's going to weaken your immune system also by taking antibiotic. You realize that, of course. And it's going to weaken your bowel. So so the good bacteria that you need. So start taking a prebiotic and a regular probiotic, and that will help you also by doing that. Okay?
5: Got it. Thank you so very much. And one quick question, the alkaline water, that, of course, drink that more than anything else, of course.
0: Yes.
5: Okay, very good.
0: That'll help get rid of the acids in your body, and it will help your body fight off any invader, including what the tick puts into our body. It'll help it because it gets rid of the acids, and acids weaken our immune system. Okay?
5: Right. Very good. Thank you for your time today.
0: Thanks for the call.
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0: So, talking about seed oil, it's really important. The countries in the world with the highest seed oil rate also have the highest heart disease and cancer rate. Goes hand in hand. Seed oils increase your inflammation. And what is cancer? What is heart disease? Inflammation. What are the seed oils? Canola oil, corn oil, safflower oil, grape seed, soybean. Those are the seed oils. They're all toxic to your body. You don't need them. What are the good oils? Butter, coconut oil, olive oil, avocado oil, grass-fed animal fat like lard and tallow. Those are good for you. They lied to us years ago when they said fat caused heart disease. The good fats do not cause heart disease. It's not fats that cause heart disease. It's sugar and seed oils that are inflammatory to our body, and the vessels become inflamed. You have a heart problem? Stop your sugar intake. Stop your carbohydrates. If you want to eat carbohydrates, there's different types of carbohydrates. Vegetables are carbohydrates. Have a good protein source, like have a fillet, a steak, red meat, and with it, steam in olive oil some vegetables, and have vegetables steamed in olive oil and a fillet, and that's your meal. It's a good meal. It's good for you, and you'll feel satisfied. You won't be hungry after you finish. You're getting what you need. This is how we need to eat. We need to eat healthier. We need to eat less carbohydrate, and we need to eat good fat. Our body needs fat. And many of us are on statin medication for having too many. What they're calling us, our cholesterol is too high. And when your cholesterol is high, what they consider high, then they try to reduce it down. And then we have other issues because our body needs cholesterol. The body actually literally makes cholesterol. And they have the numbers so low that it affects many people's ability to think clearly. They don't have enough cholesterol. Back in the day when I was in school, average cholesterol was around 300. And now they have it under 200, around 180. And if you get it below that, and you come in at 160 or 150, they're going, yay for you. Good, good. It's not good for you. The body needs good fat. And if everything is upside down in this world, including what they tell you that you should eat. You want to be healthier? Eat good. Eat good red meat. Eat good protein. You need to eat protein every day. And you need, especially as you get older, to eat more protein because you're not getting enough. You're eating what they tell you to eat. You need to stay away from the grains. The grains are loaded with glyphosate. Everybody knows that. Don't let your kids eat cereal. Have them a good food. Have them have eggs, some red meat along with it. Don't let them eat bread if possible. Have them start eating a better diet. They'll feel better, they'll be stronger, they'll think clearer, they won't get sick, they won't suffer, they won't be in pain, their attitude will be better, they won't have all these hissy fits. But it's up to you. It's up to you. You gotta make changes, you gotta do a lot of this yourself. Start researching this. Start researching this. There's a lot that you can read about this. Go to different sites and look at what other people are saying and see how everything works together. Your body, you don't have to be sick, and you don't have to be in pain. Well, Dr. Gandy, who needs chiropractic care? Who needs decompression? Almost everybody. Almost everybody can use it. If you've been in a car accident anytime in the past, whether you think it was only a fender bender, I've literally seen the results. I've literally watched my best friend get rear-ended sitting at a red light right next to me. I was in one lane. He was in the other lane, and his car got rear-ended. There was no damage to his car or the other car, no damage. But I saw visually, my own eyes, how his neck, because of his head weighing so much, his neck, how it jerked his head forward and backward. And the whiplash is a real problem. It's a real issue, and it causes problems down the road. He didn't think he was hurt. He felt pretty good. The next day he was a little bit sore. A couple of days after that he was sore, but he was hurt and didn't realize it. And people that are in car accidents can have major health issues 20, 30, 40 years down the road, even 10 years. You wake up one day and your arm's numb and you don't know why. Why is my arm numb? Because you were in a car accident 20 years ago. You were rear-ended 20 years ago. And now you've got a deteriorated fifth cervical disc and the nerve is being interfered with. The nerve doesn't have the pathway to effectively move and flow through. And now you've got numbness and tingling. And now you've got headaches. And you don't know why. You're dizzy and lightheaded. All comes from the first cervical vertebra, that misalignment, concussion-type syndrome, which can be fixed. It can be eradicated with decompression and chiropractic. So people need chiropractic. People need decompression. Most people that have been in car accidents or any kind of trauma like falls or injuries should be checked. You need to be checked. Who needs to take vitamin D3, K2? Almost everyone needs D3 and K2. It's been said that over 90% of Americans are deficient in D3. We're deficient in it. I mean, I was surprised. You know how they can tell in down south if you're just visiting or not? Because you have a tan. If you have a tan, then you don't live down south because they don't go out in the sun. And when they do, they load themselves up with sunscreen. You need the sun. So vitamin D, we're deficient, and you need to start taking D3, K2. My product is 5,000 IUs of D3 and over 125 mcgs of K2. You need them together because that's why people that have osteoporosis are usually deficient in D because of what it does with the calcium. By taking D3, it helps the calcium for the bones. And if you don't take the K2 with it, then some of the calcium can get in the blood vessels, and it can cause an inflammatory process of the blood vessels, and it can cause some heart issues. So you need to take K2 with the D3. Who needs to take the essential nutrients? Over 90 essential nutrients, all of the minerals, the vitamins, and the amino acids, all of them in a liquid where you can drink an ounce a day, or you can take capsules. I take the capsules because of convenience. Some people like to take the drink. It doesn't matter. But you need this because we're not getting the nutrients in our food. We're not getting the minerals in our food. Our food is void of minerals and vitamins, and they know that. They know the ground doesn't have the nutrients in it any longer. And what they're doing with the GMOs, we're not getting what we need. How can your body heal from a sickness or a disease if your body doesn't have the nutrients it needs? How? How can it? They take better care of the cattle and of the chickens than we do of our body. They give them all nutrients. They fortify their food and their feed with nutrients to feed the animals. So by eating red meat, you're going to get some of the nutrients that way. But not by eating the food that we're eating now, not by eating some of the vegetables we're eating now that are void of nutrients. So everybody needs to take the essential nutrients. Who needs PEMF, the mat called the cloud? Everyone needs the cloud because of we're being bombarded every day with bad electricity. 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
1: 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I'm Bob.
6: From ABC News. I'm Brian Clark. High gas prices are helping drive up inflation. It was a 3.8% year-to-year increase in April, but the director of the White House National Economic Council, Kevin Hassett, tells ABC's This Week that President Trump's policies are helping Americans in other ways.
7: People look at their wallets and they decide how to vote. And if they look at their wallets and look at how much money they have after, you know, the increase in prices, they're going to find that they have a lot more money.
6: So far, there's no deal in place to
8: extend the ceasefire with Iran and reopen the Strait of Hormuz, even as President Trump says one is close. Democrats are still voicing their opposition to the administration's so-called anti-weaponization fund. It offers compensation to anyone who feels they were targeted by the Biden administration. Democratic Senator Cory Booker of New Jersey says,
9: "It's not a $2 billion slush fund. It is a $1.776 billion slush fund. And what that means is he's hearkening back to our founding. Now, we fought a revolution to stop exactly this, a ruler from taking public funds and doing whatever they want with no checks and balances. This president is giving us a master's class in our own democracy by tearing it down."
8: Senator Booker was once the mayor of Newark, New Jersey. On Saturday in the city, more clashes outside of Delaney Hall, an ICE detention facility in the city. And Governor Mikey Sherrill said this morning that demonstrators attacked police officers. Pancreatic cancer is one of the deadliest kinds of cancer, but a new protein-blocking pill nearly doubled the survival time in a trial of 500 patients in research that was published in the New England Journal of Medicine. The FDA plans to expedite its review of the drug. And the chief of the World Health Organization visited the epicenter of the Ebola outbreak in Central Africa. 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
10: 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As the pace of AI accelerates, CEOs are rethinking how their leadership teams operate, how decisions are made, and how organizations are structured. IBM's annual CEO study shows that adopting new tools is no longer enough. Leaders are actively redesigning decision-making structures, clarifying accountability, and reshaping the C-suite to drive greater business impact. The study found that 76% of organizations now have a chief AI officer, up from 26% a year ago, and nearly two-thirds of CEOs say they are comfortable using AI to help inform major strategic decisions. The study also showed that organizations with an AI-first leadership approach are scaling more AI initiatives than their peers. The message is clear. 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
1: Sunshine and 65 degrees at 11:03. Sunny today with a high near 75. Overnight tonight, clear skies to watch the blue moon. Low about 51. And for Monday, sunny and warmer. High of 77. 63 now in Youngstown and Cleveland. 65 downtown Akron at the Akron Fulton Airport. Another cut. For classic TV show salute of the day, our favorite villains, Get Smart and Siegfried at the end of the hour, but right now we got the following pre-recorded paid commercial program. Participants may have been compensated. I'm Mr. Sunday, Bob Lewis.
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13: 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My name is Randy Cook. Each week, Greg and I sit down here and talk through some of the issues of retirement and some of the stuff that you might be thinking about and worried about. Let's get it all out on the table. And if you haven't chosen someone to help you with all the planning aspects of retirement, consider Golden Reserve. And as we go through the show today, I think you'll find out why. Greg, how are you doing today?
16: I'm doing pretty good. It looks like we're breaking into some good weather, Randy. Mm-hmm. It looks like we may be through the spring of the Midwest. I think it was snowing. I was in Nemacolin like 2 or 3 weeks ago. It was snowing. I showed up. It was snowing. And now the kids are in the pool. The weather's broken, and it's kind of nice.
17: Well, you know what all the old guys say, and I happen to be one of them. You can talk about the weather all day long, but nobody does anything about it, right? All right, so we can do something about your retirement if you're nervous about that and you're nervous about what you see in the market right now, and that's actually where we're going to start today. Last week, I remember, before we started the show, you and Justin were talking back and forth about Intel and how Intel had gone up, I looked it up, 200% or so. So I started looking at some of these things. It's insane the amount of growth that you're seeing in some of these different companies in the tech area for our market. It took Micron 37 years to reach a market value of $100 billion. It took them 3 days to get to $200 billion. So, I mean, when you look at that, that to me is just scary. It doesn't seem real. Is it real? I don't know. And in this particular article that I was looking at, the retirement planner said you need to have 1 foot on the gas and 1 foot on the brake in this market. And I thought to myself, all right, how? And then I thought, is that really good advice for retirees? Is this an article that somebody who's going into retirement or in retirement should even really be looking at? Greg, what do you say?
16: It's a tricky one, right? You know, shiny, big wins are alluring, mm-hmm. and they make people feel like they're missing out. I mean, Randy, if I said, listen, we're on a trip and you don't like to drive. Let's say you hate road trips.
17: Okay.
16: And we're in a car together and I'm like, hey, Randy, we can go across this bridge that doesn't look very safe. And there's a 5% chance it breaks. What do you think? It'll save us 2 days.
17: I still don't like it.
16: What about 1%? What if there's a 1% chance it breaks? 0.5%?
17: What's my number?
16: What's your number, right? Like so the risk has to equal the reward.
17: Got it.
16: And if it doesn't, you don't take the risk. Mm-hmm. And when I look at Intel, let's talk about Intel. Mm-hmm. We can talk about this at length. Everyone's championing Intel. I missed out. Well, let's talk to some people that bought Intel at 55 in 2022, 3.5 short years ago. And then we called them on 2025. Let's say you put $1 million in Intel. Like, hey, their chips are on everything. That's the future. Well, now it's worth 19. That's a 65% loss, Randy. Mm. That means if you have $1 million in Intel in 2022, you have $350,000 in 2025.
17: Ouch.
16: That's a year ago. So some of this growth is based off of loss. So we have to be careful on how we read these headlines. They may not be as sweet as they seem.
17: Mm-hmm.
16: 2025, again, a year ago, they were at 19 and they were at 55. I can tell you why some of his business practices, Intel stopped really focusing on things that made them Intel. You kind of take your eye off the ball, no different than Blockbuster or, Xerox or any of those companies that went away. In 2026, they're at 124 now, to your point. But a 65% loss, do you think people are going to sit there when the market's doing 22% and they're going to keep their money in Intel and they're going to keep doubling down? Or are they going to put their money on NVIDIA or Meta or, Alpha, like all of these different things that are out there and they miss the bang? So I share this because context matters. Everyone thinks that everyone's making money on Intel. It's not true. A few people are making money on Intel. A lot more people lost money on Intel in the last 5 years. So it comes down to what risk you want. The gas break is an interesting analogy. What if I don't want to do either? What if I want to be on the back of a train that's just moving at a constant pace and I know exactly how fast it's going to go and I know what stops are ahead? And it's not going to go too fast. It's not going to go too slow. And I don't have to worry about manually making all these decisions. Because when I hear gas and brake, I think, man, that feels like a lot of work. I'm retired. Am I trying to pick winners now? Or am I trying to pick what vacation I'm going on? And I thought it was the latter. And I think that's how most retirees feel. When you start thinking about, all right, I'm going to time a stock. Well, let's make it easier. I don't know if it's easier, but it's easier than picking a stock. Let's pick a recession. I thought it was interesting. If you go online and say, what's the chance of a recession in 2026? Goldman Sachs says 25%. The Poly Market, which if you guys know what that is, that's the one where you can bet on basically anything, is 22.5%. CalSheet, which is another market where you can basically bet on anything, is 17.5%. And JP Morgan, old Jamie Dimon, thinks that's 35%. That feels kind of high. That's a bridge. If I told you there's a 35% chance a bridge is going to break, are you going to be on it, Randy?
17: Uh-uh.
16: One of the smartest banking institutions in the world said the bridge was going to break. Now, I'm not saying that these are right, but gosh darn it. Like, the average recession over the course of, you know, history basically loses 3% before the recession, 6% during the recession. The last recession we had was 2008. We lost 57%. Yeah, 2022 wasn't quite a recession, but we lost 19%. You know, there's different rules on recessions and how we think about the market. The SOM rule is if we have 3 months of unemployment that averages out to be 0.5% more than the lowest point the previous year, that's a recession. That's one way of looking at it. Another is looking at the GDP. We have two consecutive quarters of GDP decline. That's another way to look at a recession. I mean, it's kind of a subjective economist thing to say it's official, it's a recession. But like, my concern for all these people, it's a really long-winded way of throwing a bunch of data at you, but I think it's important to realize that I want to be on the train that I know how fast it goes and I know how slow it goes. And will it ever go backwards? My trains, that a lot of retirees don't want trains that go backwards. And those options are out there. It just may not go as fast. And maybe that's okay. So instead of worrying about when to break and when to speed up and when to time the market and when not to lose 65% to Intel and when to win money with Intel, maybe there's a better route. Maybe we leave that to the Wall Street goofballs who gamble for a living and you get back to the big decisions of Alaska or Cancun. I mean, that feels like a better analysis for most retirees. And that's what most retirees should be doing. Not worrying about what's going to happen in the stock market. And I hope that's what this show says. No one freaking knows. No one knew about Intel. No one knows. And that's the whole point. The takeaway here is let's get on more predictable investment trains and leave the guessing to the goofballs at the blackjack tables in Vegas and enjoy your retirement. And don't feel like you're missing out because you're not, because most people had lost 65% before they got back some of it in this last run.
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17: So one of the big celebrities that passed away last year was Hulk Hogan. And we're now learning about his estate, or lack thereof. His daughter, Brooke, was named the executor. But because of all the family infighting, even before Hulk died, she decided to step aside from that role. She said, I don't want to have anything to do with this. Now that dad has passed, she is regretting that decision. Here's what she had to say.
20: I said, Dad, like, I wanted to talk to him about it first. I wanted to be like, what do I do? Like, when something happens, what do I do? Who do I talk to? What do you want me to do? And he never wanted to talk about it, which I think, like, any parent needs to talk to their kids about what happens. And he had everything laid out, but he didn't tell anybody what was laid out. And I think a lot of people were caught off guard.
17: Okay. He had everything laid out, but chose not to talk about it, chose not to share it. And she now is kind of dealing with that fallout. So, Greg, as a estate planning attorney, this is how this whole company started. Let's talk a little bit about that. You know, you're walking in and you're looking at your kids and you're saying, okay, how much conversation should we have about this? She's kind of suffering from it. What do you say?
16: Yeah, I mean, for people.

let's start there. Because again, I think they're self-interested. So the things when you're building an estate plan is, when should I do it? Well, there's no tried and true time to deal with estate planning, but let me give you the big thresholds. When you're 18, you should have your powers of attorney. So if something happens to you at college, the hospital can talk to your parents when you do something stupid and you're in the hospital or something happens, right? Then you get to, you know, let's say the next big one usually is marriage, right? So marriage, you got to update your stuff to make sure you name your spouse and da-da-da-da-da. Then you have kids. Who's going to take care of the kids? That's guardianship. That's another big threshold. Retirement's the next big one. It changes everything because most people haven't updated since they had their kids. When people come to our, you know, as an estate planning attorney, most people have not touched their wills. Hey, I haven't done anything since I had our kids 20 years ago or 15 years ago. And that's perfectly normal. So it's the biggest one. The most building that has to be done from an estate planning document standpoint happens when you are retired. Like right where the good old Hulkamania, right? Like That's when a lot of the work gets done, right? You got your wealth situated. You've got your family dynamics situated. All of that foundation gets built there. And most times that includes a living will. It basically says, here's what you do if two doctors say that I'm clinically brain dead. A lot of times it says, pull the plug. Don't keep me alive if that's your intention. And that way that burden doesn't shift to your loved ones. The second is your healthcare power of attorney. If you can't act, who can make your healthcare decisions? People think their spouse can do it. They can't. It has to be named. Financial power of attorney. Who has access to my bank accounts? Again, spouses think they have access to their spouse's accounts. They do not, until because they're like, well, I'm a beneficiary. They're like, he's still alive. She's still alive. So until you pass, that doesn't shift. Healthcare power of attorney, financial power of attorney, living will are all documents that are only operative when you are alive, when you're incapacitated, when you can't make decisions, whether it be cognitive or you're in a coma or surgery, et cetera, et cetera, et cetera. Those things are super important. So those should all be updated. And when who you name as agents is really important. Don't just cheat and split it with your kids. Usually one kid's the emotional one. One's not. Who's good with finance? Who's good with money? You don't have to be a financier. You just need to be good at paying bills to be a financial power of attorney. Like there's a lot of advice we have as we build these things out. Then you have your will, which is kind of your backstop. If you forget, here's where my stuff goes. And then usually for almost everyone that has $500,000 to $2 million bucks needs some, you know, we believe that a trust makes sense. Why? You can have more control. It's private. It doesn't go through probate. You don't have the probate costs, the probate expenses, the court, the attorneys. You can also add delayed distributions or different types of things to it, which is nice. It also has some other fun tax stuff. So different kinds of trusts for different things. Some trusts get nursing home protection. Some trusts get probate and tax protections. You know, there's all kinds of fun stuff to analyze at that point in time. Fun for us. I'm sure not fun for you guys. But there are a lot of options out there. And when you're getting to Hulk Hogan's question here, when you start giving money away and it's very predictable, like, all right, hey, we're going to give everything to our three kids equally, a third, a third, a third. And we're going to make sure, you know, when we have that kind of situation, is it important that you tell everybody when they're going to get their money or how they're going to get their money? Maybe. I think it's important to say who's in charge. Hey, Billy's going to be the trustee. Susie's going to be the executor. And Bobby's going to be the healthcare private attorney. Well, make sure they all know. Right? Because we're going to name our spouse first, but after that. So like that conversation is probably extent. You don't have to tell them how much money you have. You don't have to tell them, you know, all that stuff of when and how you're going to make it. You can. I think it's best practice. But to me, it's not as important because it's even. It's the same rules. Everybody's getting the same stuff. It's just like, who's going to be in charge? I think that's an important conversation to have. And then you tell that person, hey, call this, you know, attorney, call this, you know, here's their information. All super important. This is as important, if not more important than the documents themselves. The documents are lame. Anybody can put documents together. It's the people that can execute them that actually matter. So when does it get hairy? Well, what if you have grandkids? You start putting things in grandkid trusts. Then we have to have harder conversations. Is it its equal share or does it come out of that kid's share? When we start doing grandkids, we do a lot of grandkids stuff, right? Because why? People are living longer and people are giving money to their grandkids more than their kids. So, or at least a portion of it. So then you got to start figuring that out. I would have those conversations with the parents. And what if you have one, you know, a kid that didn't have kids? Do they get hit by a portion of the grandkid trust? Like all of these things have to be decided and it's up to you. There's no right or wrong way to do it. And I promise as long as you have the conversation during your life, it will go better. Now, the time and where you have to let everybody know what's going on. When you start disinheriting or treating kids differently, I would strongly recommend not just having conversations, but putting things in letters together. You don't have to outline your plan, but hey, Jim, you know, and there's ways to say it. We at this point in time, Jim is not part of our estate. This goes out to Jim and his family. This goes out to all the siblings. Why? It sounds awful, but if you're going to disinherit a kid, they probably should know. And if you don't know and you don't do that, it does a couple things. One, it sets the expectation, but I promise you, they will sue you. And the trustees and the kid, the other kids, the second mom and dad die because if they're

0: Blindsided. It's guaranteed lawsuit, and the only person that wins is a lawyer. If you send this letter, you're codifying your intent. It's a great legal tool so that people know what's going on. And you're saying, I'm doing this with sound mind. I wasn't influenced. I made this decision earlier in life. So when you're doing things like that, I think it's really important to draw lines in the sand so that your kids know what's going on. All of this sounds really complicated. That is why I think financial advisors do a very terrible job planning for legal. They usually just give someone a business card and say, go figure it out. Or, hey, I have a bunch of ideas. You should do a SLAT, a CRAT, a CRUT, a defective trust, an offshore trust. Like they give you all these buzzwords because they read about them in their CFP. It's complete nonsense. They shouldn't be allowed to talk about it. They should be barred from saying anything about legal because whatever they say is usually wrong, or it's out of context, or it's too hard to administer, or they don't have enough money. There's just all kinds of problems. So when you come to Golden Reserve, Ayler Stallings is our preferred law firm because I'm Greg Ayler and I own a law firm. So when we do that, we do a complimentary inventory of your assets and then we provide some direction. And then if you become a client, you get a complimentary meeting and all of your legal documents are included in our annual fee. Whether or not you use them doesn't matter. That's actually part of our service. We care so much about that, that we pay for it as part of our fees to either update your docs or give you new docs. Or if you want to use your own estate plan attorneys, we'll pay for them. That's how much I care. I'll let someone else do them. I'm not thrilled about that because usually they don't do a very good job. But these are the things that matter because it's the quarterback. It's the glue. Everyone worries about what to do during your life. What happens after your life matters too. And having the right humans there, because I think a lot of people try to use the electronic stuff. I'm like, okay, so is your mom going to call the 1-800 number when dad dies and talk to some guy in India? Is that the plan? Or do you want to call and get, you know, JT, Chris, Rhonda, Christy, Selena, Jesse, Tim, Anna, Chad, any of our people are all going to be the person that answers the phone on the worst day of your life. Don't you want someone that you know that's a human to help support your spouse when you pass or when you have a nursing home event? Like, that's what actually matters. Just so everybody knows, like, everyone thinks the trust matters. All the trusts are the same. All the wills are the same. They're not, they don't matter. They matter, but you know what I mean? They don't really matter. In the scale of mattering, I am so grateful that my mom had all of these people talking to her on the worst day of her life. My team was talking to my mom about all of her legal stuff and they were there for her and they made it easy. And here's how you get your death certificates and here's how you close these accounts and here's what you do with Social Security. And you have one point of contact. You're not bouncing around from a bunch of people. That is the magic of having a team, an estate planning team behind you in retirement. They may not be in front of you, but they're behind you. And it's a break the glass moment, folks. It may not seem like you need it until you need it. And that's why they're there. That's what all of that's for. And I think that gets lost. You're not buying documents. You're buying humans. And that is, you know, the real legal protection plan is part of every plan we put together. Every roadmap we have has a legal protection plan. And I think it gets so overlooked and marginalized, but it's actually one of the most important things that we do for families because I see it every day.
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1: 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So, Greg, we talk a lot about how much people spend per month in retirement, and the new numbers are out from 2025, so we've got them for you. And guess what? They haven't moved that much. Last year, the average retiree spent about $5,000 a month, about $60,000 a year. One of the things, though, that they did is they broke down what you spend your money on. So 36% on housing, 15% on transportation, 13% on healthcare, still no fun, 13% on food, 7% on utilities, still no fun, 3% on clothes, 3% on household operations, and yes, here it is, finally, 5% on entertainment. So I wonder, Greg, as somebody sits down with you, and they figure out where their money is going to be spent, do they think that they're going to spend a whole lot more on entertainment? Do they have an idea of what this kind of reflects here? Or how can we bump the fun money up?
4: Well, I mean, think about that. That's $3,000 a year.
1: That's not very good. Come on, man.
4: $250 a month.
1: Golly.
4: I mean, you probably can't even get appetizers. If you're going to a dinner.
1: I know
4: it. I mean, you're not even getting the Blooming Onion.
1: No.
4: I mean, you're skipping on the Blooming Onion? Come on now. These numbers always, I mean, they surprise me and don't surprise me because I know them. But I'm always like, man, the financial industry has done such a great job of brainwashing retirees into thinking that they're going to run out of money. And then when you look at this, you're like, a lot of people are, you know, sending me messages. Greg, my Social Security is almost 60 grand. Exactly. Exactly. So you're really not even spending any of your life savings. The 30 years you poured into working to do whatever you wanted, you're now not even doing it out of this weird fear that you're going to run out of money. So I'm going to do some exercises here, and I would ask everyone to do this. I know you probably won't right away, but I would implore you to give it a shot. For 1 month, double the spending that you have budgeted for fun. Get an extra fancy bottle of wine, go to a nicer steakhouse, do an extra trip, do a weekend trip to Nashville, whatever it may be, just 1 month, and tell me if your financial house comes crashing down the following month. I'm guessing I know the answer. Now, once that's done, let's do it for a year. Let's overspend 1 year. Do me a favor, sit down with your spouse, and I promise you, it will start off being a little uncomfortable, and then it will get really fun really fast. All right, so listen to this guy on the radio. He's kind of a nut. But I think he's on to something. And we're going to sit down. And last year we spent, let's say someone spent $5,000 on entertainment. Let's spend 10. Or if you spent 10, let's spend 20. Or if you spent 20, let's spend 40. And let's see if the whole world ends the next year. Because you can course correct for a year. Maybe I'm wrong. And you're like, oh my gosh, Greg, my whole financial house was upset. No, let's see what happens that next year. Fly first class instead of economy. Go to a little nicer hotel. Upgrade to that next level of wherever you stay. Do a little extra night out on the dinner to, you know, get that sauna you've been looking at. Hot tub, spa, home project. upgrade your car, do anything, and then just sit back, because 1 year is not going to break a retirement of someone that's saved, right? Like if you've got $2 or $3 million saved, $1,500,000, whatever you have saved, relatively speaking, that 1 year, that 1 month isn't going to change anything. But if I'm right, and unfortunately and frustratingly, I normally am, you're going to keep doing it. And you may spend double the following year. And your memories are going to go through the roof. And your experiences are going through the roof. And this life that you never thought was possible is going to be at your fingertips. And you're going to start spoiling your grandkids. You're going to start doing family trips where you're paying for everybody. And it feels great to have everyone together and give this amazing experience that your kids or your grandkids are going to the national parks. I want to take every grandkid to the national park. I want to rent a catamaran in the islands in the summer and we want to go island hopping. I always wanted to do that. I want to get on a cruise ship and do Alaska with the grandkids or with the kids or with a group of friends or with all my cousins. Go do it. What is stopping you from living? And if I can trick you into just doing these little things and then you can see, oh my gosh, my accounts still went up. I did all this stuff that Greg told me to do and my accounts actually got bigger from January to January. Then I would ask you to spend a little more. I would dare you to get into that principle. It's not made of plutonium, folks. It's going to be okay. Get in there, spend and live a little bit more. And you know how strongly we feel about this? I'm not joking. We feel so strongly about this. Over the last year, we've built an internal travel agency at Golden Reserve. That's how serious we've taken this. We have a full team that does nothing but complimentary trip building for all of our clients. Not only does it do complimentary trips, if you want to go somewhere, we'll build it. No charge. Why? We want to help you dream. We want to give you no excuses. We'll do all the booking. We'll pick the vendors. We'll go find all that stuff out. Why? We want to make it easier. Not because I want to be in the travel agency business, because there's no money in it, let's be honest. But there is a ton of enjoyment and my clients are so happy. It's so rewarding. All we hear about is this stuff. We do a quarterly travel magazine that we build that's fun that everybody gets to be part of. We also do group trips where we take groups of our clients to different places around the country. We're going to Bahamas this fall. We're going to Vegas and, you know, in the winter. Why? Because people like to do fun stuff. Let's go see some shows. Let's go live a little bit of life. And let's be around people like us that want to go have a good time, have some laughs. Go spend some of that hard-earned money. Let's get rid of all of the excuses. And if I can do that, folks, I start to win. I start to win big because you're going to do more and it's going to be contagious. It's the kind of virus you want. It's the fun virus. And then you're going to be doing more and more, but often and often, if you get off the typical talking points of financial advisors, no one wants to go to a boring Monte Carlo analysis of, you know, derivatives and all kinds of blah, blah, blah. Or, hey guys, everything's good. It looks like you need to spend a little more. Let's talk about where you want to go on vacation next year. What meeting do you want to go to? If you know that you're safe and your financial house is taken care of and we don't have to worry about it, wouldn't you like spending all your time on all the fun stuff? That's what retiree is supposed to be about, Randy. That was my dream when I built Golden Reserve. I'm hoping it's coming to reality every day. And seeing this stuff happen at Golden Ticket, our travel agency, makes me so happy. I thought of this idea when I was on a trip with my kids and I was flying somewhere and I was sitting there in my notebook reading Joey Coleman's book about how to spoil your clients. And I was like, you know what? I'm not doing enough. I'm not doing enough to be different. I'm talking about spending their money, but I'm not helping them. I'm not giving them confidence. So that's how the income forecast was built, to give people confidence that their money wasn't going to run out. And then to add on to that, I'm going to actually help people spend their money because I think that's what life's all about. And, you know, hopefully, if you have questions about it, give us a call. We'd be happy to share that information. But the income forecast is that permission slip that shows people what's going to be left in 25 years if they keep spending that same amount, Randy. And I think they're going to be surprised that number usually grows.
1: Quick story for you, Greg. I was listening to a financial show over the weekend in the car with my wife, who is just retired.
4: Cheater. How dare you,
1: no,
4: you cheater.
1: It was research. You'll like this. And so she's in the car with me, and she's been retired for a month. And the financial advisor was starting almost every sentence with don't. Don't spend too much. Don't do this with your taxes. Don't do this. You should do that. You shouldn't do this. And it reminded me of Susie Orman, who is always going around going, don't wreck your retirement by going out to dinner too much. Those $5 coffees are going to make you run out of money. And my wife looked at me and she said, I am tired after 50 years of working, of having other people tell me what to do. I want to call the shots in retirement. And I thought, wow, that's powerful. I mean, when you think about the messages that you talk about all the time from the financial industry, it is don't do this, don't do that. You'll run out of money. Everything is very negative. And she looked at me, says, I want to go out and have fun and I want to be the boss in retirement.
4: How many people did you see under the Atlanta Turnpike that says, I'm, you know, retired, have no money because I drank too much Starbucks? Like,
1: just it, that
4: it, it defies logic. People don't run out of money. They run out of time. Yep. And it just drives me crazy that this is the narrative they keep beating. And it's clearly self-serving to ensure that their 1% fees get more, that they get more from you, that they take more from you. That is, to me, in my opinion, the only reason this narrative has lived this long is so that they can take more of your money and put it in their pocket.
1: Well, there is something I refer to as finger shake radio. And a lot of these financial shows that you hear are finger shake radio. Don't do this. Don't do that. And this show is different. This show is saying, go out and enjoy your money. You've worked very hard for it. Let us help you. And let's handle it from all sorts of different angles. Let's sit down. No cost, no obligation. What have you done for retirement? What do you want to do in retirement? Let's get all that together and throw it together and see what comes out. If there's some gaps, is there some things that we need to talk through and plan through? Let's do that. We call that the roadmap. GetYourRoadmap.com is the website. Again, GetYourRoadmap.com. All right, so this headline reads, millions of Americans will spend decades saving for retirement only to trip over tax bills when they get to the finish line. So what they basically were talking about here is how much of each kind of money should you have going into retirement from a tax perspective, the pre-taxed stuff, the IRAs and the 401ks, the tax-free stuff like the Roth and the taxable stuff like dividends and interest and capital gains, that kind of stuff, your brokerage accounts. How much should be in each pile? Greg, is there a percentage that you go in and say you should probably have more of this? You should have more of that. Is there a common place? How do you figure all of that out?
4: What a stupid article. What a stupid, stupid article. Do you think that's how people work? You think my factory working dad's like, well, I got to turn down my 401k because it doesn't equal a certain percentage of my investments. No, everyone's just saving what they can save and it goes in the buckets it goes. Most people's money, that's why I hate Financial Advising Magazine and these advisors that have no touch with reality. You think a working family is going to sit there and be like, well, you know, we shouldn't put any more in the 401k because we're already at 42% and we need to put more in that after. No, that's not how people work. Here's the reality. 75 to 90% of retirees' wealth are in pre-taxed 401ks. Mm-hmm. Period. That's end of story. Drop the mic. That's where the money is. So where they want it to be, well, they're like, dude, I wish when I was in college, I ran a 4.540 and was 220 pounds so I could play, college linebacker. Well, that certainly is not going to happen, Gregory. So I think people have to deal with where we're at. And where we're at is we have a bunch of pre-tax money. That's just where it's at, right? Like we can say that people are to come in with all these different, I have this many taxable accounts, Greg, and I have this many Roth accounts, and I have this many, 401k pre-qualified accounts. Like, says nobody ever that comes to the door. You know, the one thing that they accidentally said correctly, because that's how Financial Advising Magazine works, they get things right just by sheer dumb luck sometimes, is that there is a tax problem that gets tripped on, which is that when people retire, when 75 to 90%, if you have $2 million and $1.5 million of it is in a IRA, which frankly is a lot of, that's what it looks like. In our experience, that's what it looks like. You got 1.5, and then you got another $500,000 in after-tax accounts or cash. So that's the reality. That's the really real world that they don't like to live in. So then we're like, well, what do you do? Well, unfortunately, most financial advisors have the following sentence with their clients. Hey, Randy, you know what? You don't have to pay tax on any of that $1.5 million. You know that?
1: Yeah.
4: Until you're 73.
1: Okay.
4: And by the time you get there, it'll be 75.
1: Mm-hmm.
4: How does that sound? No tax.
1: I like it.
4: Does it sound great? You know what it also means? It means that you can't touch 3/4 of your life savings your entire life.
1: I don't like that.
4: That's what they're telling you. That is the flip side of the coin of telling them, we'll talk about the tax stuff. We'll get there, right? Everybody wants to hear the tax stuff. We'll talk about the tax stuff, but let's talk about the life stuff. I think more time should be spent on the life stuff. If you're not spending your largest asset, what are you waiting for? The average human life expectancy in America is like 78. What are you waiting for? There's a lot of things you can get more of. The thing we can't get more of is time. We can't get more time on this world. And when the clock runs out and the spins stop spinning, hey, are you going to be there wondering, shoot, why did I put off the African safari, the Europe trip, to spoil my grandkids, pay off their colleges, whatever, you know, dream muscle car, hot tub, sauna, fancy toilet that squirts your butt, all of those fancy things that you may think about buying and have put off because you didn't want to pay tax. I got bad news for everybody. Uncle Sam always gets paid, ladies and gentlemen. It's just a question of when and how much. Just because you die doesn't mean you win with IRAs. Like, I made it. I died. Did not spend most of my IRA. Guess what? Your kids are probably going to spend 30% on tax now. Congratulations. You lost the tax lottery. Let me explain to you how and why. When you're living your life and you're retired, you usually are in some of the lowest income tax brackets. It just is math, right? You don't have a wage. So, and maybe you haven't turned on Social Security. Maybe you have. Doesn't matter. Either way. As that money is lower, you can take more out and convert it to a Roth or just take it out and spend it at that point in time than you'll ever be able to do in your life, most likely. You're in your lowest income tax brackets. It is a graduated tax in America. The more you take out, the more tax you pay on each bucket of dollars. It goes up for each bucket. Even a millionaire pays the same amount as someone that makes $10 an hour in that first bucket. And as it goes up, each graduated tax gets higher and higher the more income you have. So when you're taking money out earlier, you're winning in taxes. The actual secret, and that's what Uncle Sam's genius is, the way to beat Uncle Sam is to actually pay the tax. Now, it has to be systematic and smart, but as you take money out, you're beating Uncle Sam, because if you wait and a spouse passes, you go from a couple rate to a single rate, and guess what? They're higher. The thresholds are lower, so you're going to pay more in tax. You could go from paying 10 cents, 15 cents on a dollar in your IRA to 20 or 25 cents on the dollar. Your spouse could pay double because you died and you didn't take anything out of your IRA or your 401k. And then when it goes to your kids, people think, oh, wow, hey, the kids inherit it tax-free. No, they don't. That's 100% a lie. They get that confused with the step-up in cost basis. There's two different tax things there. If you give someone a house, they get the value of the house of the day of your death and they sell it. They don't pay capital gains. But if they inherit your IRA, they get the full tax bill at their tax rates, not mom and dad's, which most likely are their highest earning tax rates. So they might be in the 30s, heck, even the 40s, depending on what state you live in. So now on $1 million IRA, you could have got it out, listened to Uncle Greg here at 100, 150,000 and kept 850,000, 900,000. You wait too long and you pass, then your spouse takes it out. Now they're going to pay 250,000 and you only keep 750. Or you don't listen to us at all and you listen to your financial advisor who gave you bad advice saying, hey, just wait till just take the RMD. Why would you pay taxes if you didn't have to? All that mumbo jumbo, which is the worst tax advice ever. And all of a sudden it goes to your kids and they're paying 30 or 40%. So you're losing almost half your IRA to taxes where you could have kept 800 or 900,000 of the million. And it's just math. It's just taxes. It's not even arguable. It's not subjective. It's completely, you can figure out what tax you're going to pay down to the penny every year. So our tax plans are 7 to 10 years. We build them for our clients. Our CPAs help us look over our shoulder, make sure that they jive. We update them and then we execute them. So not only do we build the plan, but we don't just talk about it like most financial advisors. Our retirement planners actually execute the plans. We have a tax meeting every year at the end of the year to take any extra draws to make sure we're converting these things to Roths. We're getting all that money out as efficiently, as fast as possible. Because don't kid yourself, Randy. You think taxes are going lower? Have you seen what's going on in Washington, California, New York? You don't think that's eventually going to come? They're increasing their taxes. So how much longer can we hope to have our country's lowest income tax rates? I think with trillions of debt, I think it's a fool's errand to think that this isn't the best time to get your money out of your IRA as fast as possible and have a plan to do it so it's not reckless. That's what we do. If you come get a roadmap, we build you a IRA tax plan at no charge, no obligation, no cost to just see what it would look like. If you end up becoming a client, we execute it over the next 7 to 10 years to make sure we get it out of there paying the least amount of tax possible.
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1: Well, Greg, one of the things about putting together a retirement plan is, where do you put the money? And one of the places that people talk about using in retirement is a dividend-paying stock. That way, your portfolio kicks off income from the dividend-paying stock. Well, the company that is doing that doesn't have any real obligation to continue that particular dividend. They could stop it at any time, and that just happened. Whirlpool has been paying a dividend for 70 years, and now they say they can't do it anymore. So how often does that happen, Greg? Do you see that a company says, "I'm sorry, we can't do this anymore. It looked good for a while, now it's not so good," or "our dividend-paying stock's not something that retirees should use"?
4: Two great questions. Just so everybody understands, right? A dividend paying stock has nothing to do with, you know, a lot of times people get a little confused. Some people buy these stocks because of their dividend income and then they factored it into their return. So when they grow, they say, all right, the stock doesn't really move a lot, but it pays a dividend. So I factor that into my annual return, as opposed to stocks that just grow in value that you want to, like, hey, the stock's worth $5, it's worth 10. Where a $5 stock that pays a dollar dividend every year could, you know, over time beat the stock that just jumps up once. So there's different schools of thought. I feel like this is kind of the greatest generation way of investing. You know, the parents of the baby boomers, right? That was a big deal back then. Everyone bought their GE stock or their Whirlpool stock, and they got their dividends because they used to send the dividend checks, right? They used to actually send them, right? Like, it wasn't like all this electronic stuff. So you would treat it more like income. Where now in the age of technology, it's almost just a factor that just gets added back into the growing account value, or they buy more stocks. A lot of times it doesn't come out and really serve that pension-like payment that it did back then. I think that's the biggest distinction I see. I don't see it treated like the pension it was. Mm-hmm. Back then, when people got their dividend-paying stocks, that was their fun money. That was their vacation money. They actually put that dividend in a separate account. And it was just, now everything's just so compartmentalized in these Schwab or Vanguard, Fidelity, wherever you have your money. And it just keeps getting added to the pool and grow. So it's just a factor of growth. Does this happen? Of course. I mean, you guys remember Blockbuster? Remember GE? You know, speaking of GE, that was a big one. You know, Xerox, Kodak, a lot of these car companies that were world beaters. You know, Honda just posted its first loss, I think, ever. It was like, I saw it in the Wall Street Journal, it was like $2.3 billion. I mean, companies fail. You'd be surprised. There's not that many companies that have been around 100 years. There's just a point in time where, you know, the world kind of passes companies by. And do you want to have your life savings tied to a dividend income when you could have it just in a simpler guarantee? There's easier ways to get guaranteed results. Stocks aren't in the guaranteed business, right? Like, it seems like a weird round peg square hole. Like, I want guarantees. Like, well, go buy a stock. Like, that just doesn't feel right. The people that are in the guarantee business are insurance companies, right? You're paying for promises. That the insurance world is just nothing more than a payment for a promise. I promise you pay, you do this, you promise to pay me this. There's annuities that are fixed that, hey, I'll pay a 5% tax deferred every year. That's a promise. There's fixed index annuities. Hey, if the stock market does 10%, I'll pay you everything up to 10%, but nothing more. but you'll never go, you'll never lose money. It'll never be less than 0%. Okay. That's a promise. I'm paying them for this pump. You know, I want a $4,000 annuity payment for the rest of my life. All right. Well, give me this amount of money and that will happen. Insurance companies are built for promises. I'm biased because I think annuities are a great tool for retirees in the right circumstances. I think you should also have equities and, you know, cash and other fun stuff. But I do think annuities should play a role in most retirees' portfolios because it's a promise. That's all that they're in the business of, executing on promises. As long as you're not paying too much for your insurance, you're not paying extra fees. I think fixed index annuities can be a great, or annuities or any type of promise driven insurance product can check that box of predictability, because that is the word I want to focus on when I talk to our team and our team talks to our clients, is like, hey, we're trying to be predictable here. And that means that our predictability comes at a cost. Our client may never see a 20% return year, but they might see a 10% return year. But that client that is chasing 20s may lose 20%. Our client will never lose a dollar when they're in those type of products. That feels like a good compromise. You can't have it all, right? And if you want a little bit more predictable, now you could swing for the fences and have a percentage of your assets in the stock market and shoot for those 20% returns. Sure. But why not have another chunk that, you know, no matter what, hey, this is my, no matter what happens, I can do everything I want in retirement money. Doesn't that sound good? Like I have a fund that can't go backwards, and that chunk, I'm convinced, you know, that it could do very conservative growth, all the fun stuff that we need it to do, and it will fund my entire fund bucket of retirement for the next 30 years. Okay. Now we're talking, Randy. Our income forecast is that tool that we've layered onto this just to show people, hey, if you spend a certain amount of money last year, we're going to forecast you spending that same amount of money for the next 25 years with only a 5% return. We're going to factor in some inflation, some nursing home issues, some other stuff, some travel, and let's see what's left. And if that number grows, it's a permission slip to spend more. So this is all the fun stuff we're trying to get retirees to reshape how they view their money. Because usually it's like we're chasing account values and returns. It's like, shouldn't we be chasing trips and fun and all the things that you do? Like the memories under management should be more important than the assets under management. No one's ever like real thrilled about being the richest guy in the graveyard. It's like the lamest award of all time. I'd rather be the person that had the most life in the graveyard, and the most memories, and the most love, and the most experiences. That's actually what makes the world go round. Like, let's do the things that you love the most until you can't anymore. And unfortunately, people wait too long. So what this income forecast was built for was to get people going faster. Hey, let's start spending your money faster. And the reason financial advisors don't do this is, in my opinion, they take a pay cut. If you spend more money and have more fun in life, your financial advisor makes less. It's inarguable. They charge 1%. How could you argue with that? They're charging 1% or 1.25% or whatever they're charging. So if you're doing things and spending your money, and you're getting that second home, or you're doing all those things, that financial advisor makes less money. I think that's a huge problem. That's why we do a flat fee at Golden Reserve. That's a whole nother discussion. But I guess not focusing on what we do, but on what they do, that to me is why these conversations don't happen more often, of trying to engage people to do more in retirement. And that's been really our life's mission since we built Golden Reserve, is to live more and have more fun in retirement. And gosh darn it, we're doing our best to push people to the limits of getting uncomfortable. And the way that they can start to get more comfortable is the income forecast shows them it's going to be okay.
1: That is a big question that you probably have. 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We call it our roadmap for retirement. 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
5: 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Annuity guarantees rely solely on the financial strength and claims paying ability of the issuing insurance company. 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Past performance is not a guarantee of future results. Investments can fluctuate, and when redeemed, may be worth more or less than when originally invested. 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The previous program is paid for by Golden Reserve.
6: 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Participants may have been compensated.

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1: Max, it's Siegfried and Starker.
2: What are you doing here? And why?
1: We're on our honeymoon.
2: Congratulations. And welcome to Schwarz's Island.
3: I don't care what the report says. I know Maxwell Smart better than anybody, and I refuse to believe that they're lost at sea. Lost on land, maybe, but not at sea. Larry, where are the interoffice memos? They're supposed to be in my desk the first thing in the morning.
4: Well, that's why I'm here. They were late. Didn't you get a memo telling you that this morning's memos would be late?
3: No, I didn't.
4: Well, must be late.
3: Reports of Agent 86 and 99 lost at sea confirmed. Floating wreckage believed to be that of missing vessel sighted 40 miles southeast of Jamaica. No apparent survivors. Air sea rescue search called off after 48 hours due to bad weather and a party at Air Sea Rescue Officers Club. Cream cheese and lox, 39 cents. What's this?
4: The control delicatessen's running a special, Chief.
3: Notice to all concerned, interoffice memos will be late today. Larrabee. Book me on a jet to Miami. Contact the Coast Guard to have a cutter standing by to pick me up. Now, make sure that there's full diving equipment on board, just in case. You got that?
4: Well, what about the cream cheese and lox?
5: Ooh, cream cheese and lox. Makes me hungry already. WNIR, Kent Akron and Bob Lewis. It is a your favorite villain Sunday here on the program. We sit in the classic TV villains of TV past, and this is one of the best ones from Get Smart. The villain is Siegfried, the head of Chaos, played by Bernie Keppel, who was a man who was working at that time two television series. He was frequently guest starring on Get Smart as Siegfried, and he was a regular with Marlo Thomas's on that show, That Girl, playing the husband of her neighbor in her New York apartment. So, again, two completely different roles for a very talented actor who has now just turned, will turn 96 years old. Oh, 93 years old, I'm sorry. It's coming June. It's 12 o'clock.
6: From ABC News, I'm Mike Dubusky. Signs the U.S. and Iran could be getting closer to reaching a peace deal. ABC News Chief Washington Correspondent Jonathan Carl says we've been down this road before.
7: At the risk of sounding like it's Groundhog Day, I am told that they have never been closer to an agreement than they are now. The expectation is this could happen within the next 24 hours or so. But I say that with a degree of skepticism because we have been told variations of that several times over the past several weeks.
6: High gas prices caused by the blocks around the Strait of Hormuz are leading to economic strain here in the U.S. Kevin Hassett, director of the White House National Economic Council, responding on ABC's This Week.
8: We track inventories every day. We started out with billions of barrels of private and government inventories, and we still are in the billions. And so there's plenty of runway, but also, you know, there's a lot of pressure on Iran to finally agree to the president's terms.
6: Meanwhile, in New Jersey, tensions continue to flare around Delaney Hall, an immigration detention facility in Newark. Detainees there have told visitors about inhumane living conditions, which has sparked protests outside. Now, Governor Mikey Sherrill is responding.
9: New Jersey's governor is calling for de-escalation after days of demonstrations outside Delaney Hall, an ICE detention center in Newark. The governor ordered state police to take over operations outside the facility as pro- and anti-ICE groups continued to gather Saturday. The move comes after clashes between protesters and police, who established a security perimeter around the area.
6: ABC's Allison Kosick. And in Virginia, the FBI is now offering a $10,000 cash reward for information that leads to the capture of Michael Timothy Puckett, the man they think shot two sheriff's deputies, killing one of them. You're listening to ABC News.
10: This report is sponsored by IBM. As the pace of AI accelerates, CEOs are rethinking how their leadership teams operate, how decisions are made, and how organizations are structured. IBM's annual CEO study shows that adopting new tools is no longer enough. Leaders are actively redesigning decision-making structures, clarifying accountability, and reshaping the C-suite to drive greater business impact. The study found that 76% of organizations now have a chief AI officer, up from 26% a year ago. And nearly two-thirds of CEOs say they are comfortable using AI to help inform major strategic decisions. The study also showed that organizations with an AI-first leadership approach are scaling more AI initiatives than their peers. The message is clear. Success with AI depends not just on technology, but on leadership, governance, and organizations built to adapt. To learn more, visit ibm.com/IBV.
6: The Ebola crisis is growing in Central Africa. Details from ABC's Rena Roy.
0: The top official of the WHO traveled to the Democratic Republic of Congo this weekend, which is the epicenter. He says he and his team are there to listen to what's needed and support the community as they fight this deadly disease. The WHO suspects it's already claimed at least 240 lives, with over 1,000 people possibly infected. Cases doubling in only a matter of days.
6: Health officials continue to stress that the risk of this outbreak to the global public is still very low. A new blood test aims to identify someone's propensity for developing cancer. It comes from a company called Galeri, and in early tests, experts have observed an increase in cancer detections that were caught in earlier stages. ABC medical contributor Dr. Darian Sutton has more on the technology of this blood test.
11: They're looking for genetic DNA or DNA evidence of the cancer. Now, a positive test doesn't mean that you have cancer. A negative test doesn't mean that you're cancer-free, but this might be beneficial, especially for those difficult-to-find cancers. For example, cancers that we don't have formal screenings for, like ovarian cancer, pancreatic cancer, even certain head and neck cancers. So there's a lot of potential here, but likely more longer studies are needed to help to understand that benefit.
6: And NASA now says that massive boom that was heard over parts of New England yesterday was a meteor. The space agency says the fireball entered the atmosphere at about 75,000 miles an hour and then disintegrated. I'm Mike Dubusky, ABC News.
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1: Have you found anything to eat? I'm famished.
4: Now, this is the strangest island that I've ever been on. There's absolutely nothing to eat. I've been up in those trees for hours. There's no coconuts, no bananas.
1: What about fish?
4: There's no fish up there either.
1: Why don't we build a fire?
4: Why? It's hot enough here already.
1: I mean, if a boat comes by, then we can signal it.
4: Good idea, 99. Let's go gather some driftwood.
1: Right.
4: 99, look!
1: Footprint! Max, we're not alone on this island.
4: These footprints were made by somebody with shoes. These footprints were made by a man 6 feet 2.5 inches tall, 224 1/4 pounds, blonde hair, blue eyes, a scar on his left cheek, and he walked with a decided limp.
1: Max, that's very hard to believe.
4: Would you believe it if I took out the limp? Come on, 99. Let's see where these footsteps go.

Getting a jump on June, right? Yeah, with the last day of May on us right now at 12:08. I'm Mr. Sunday Bob Lewis, already celebrating the month of June, which begins tomorrow with, again, various gorgeous June-like weather for today and for all the next week. It's going to be gorgeous, sunny, dry today, a high of 75, partly cloudy overnight, low down to 51. Monday, sunny, high of 77 degrees as the week goes on. Monday night, low about 52, high Tuesday 75, low 52 again. Wednesday, 78, low 54. Thursday, 83, low 61. Friday, 86, a low 66. Next Saturday, a small chance of a thunderstorm and a high of 86 degrees again. Wow, in the next hour, that last hour, I should say, next hour, who knows what it'll be, but the last hour, it was very, very mild, already getting up to 66 degrees at the Akron-Fulton Airport. Looking over in, at the Cleveland-Berkeley Lakefront Airport, the temperature reading there right along the lakeshore was holding steady at 63 degrees. And over in Youngstown at the airport there, if I can get a look at that one, it's also 63 degrees. So not bad, right? Not bad at all. I'm liking this, and no chance of rain. Be a good week to get things done around the house. Wow, that'll be fun. Like I said, it's really, really nice, and this is, of course, the last day of May. By the way, were you looking at the blue moon this morning at about 4:45? I don't know why you'd be looking at it at 4:45, but it was on, you know, from last night all the way through this morning. It was there. It'll be there again tomorrow and the next day. Not at its peak, though, but it is, of course, after tonight at midnight, it won't be a blue moon anymore. Why? Because the blue moon is occasions when the two full moons occur in a calendar month. We had a first moon, full moon, in May 1st of this May. And now we have a second one on the very last day of May, May 31st. So this is called a rare blue moon sighting. The moon is not blue or anything. It's just the phrase that's used to describe it. We won't have another blue moon like this until December, and that is of 2028. 2 years from now, 2.5 years from now, it won't be another blue moon, because again, there'll be another month where we have two full moons in the same month. So groovy cool, right? It's also, in addition to being the blue moon, it's a micro moon, and that you'll be able to see after midnight tonight. It'll still be a micro moon, although not a blue moon anymore. A micro moon occurs when the moon is full at its farthest point from the Earth during the month. So you'll see the full moon, it won't look as big as sometimes when you have the so-called supermoon. You know, those where the moon is closer and it looks like it fills the whole sky like it's going to fall on you? That's a supermoon. This is a micromoon. It's 250,000 miles away from our planet. And, you know, book a ride on one of Jeff Bezos' rockets. It might get there in a few years. But anyhow, so it gets that's far away. And it's a, you know, little smaller looking in the sky. But if you look at it before midnight tonight, it'll be partly cloudy night tonight, so you should be able to see it. It'll still be a blue moon. You know, hence the phrase, once in a blue moon, is something that would happen once every 2 or 3 years. You know, like, I don't know. I'd like to say a few things, but I can't right now. Anyway, but no, anything that'll happen once every 2 or 3 years is as cool, and it's called a blue moon. So, yes, a blue moon and a micro moon. So check it out, right? Yes, indeed. 330-673-1234. Open phones now till 2 o'clock. Any subject you want to talk about is game. Have you seen the moon? Did you look at it less this morning? And you were impressed? Oh, speaking of the moon, as we said, a little bit of remark there about old Jeff Bezos. We had some setbacks in our American competition. Again, free market competition to get back to the moon again. The two competitors, of course, are Jeff Bezos, who made his money selling crap online with Amazon. And the other one is of course, Elon Musk. And no one knows where he really made his money, but he made a lot of money and a lot of acknowledgement designing in the first successful mass-produced electric car since the turn of the 19th and 20th century. So he's got a lot of money. Jeff Bezos has a lot of money. And both these guys have their own aerospace company. Musk has SpaceX. Bezos has Blue Origin. And both are vying to get that deal to send American astronauts to the moon to build up a new moon base there. And Bezos had the inside track with his largest rocket ever made, a huge rocket that had like 7 engines in it, and it's just, you know, really, really large. It's NASA was counting on to be able to lift off and bring to the moon all the construction material needed to set up a permanent base there. You know, like you see in science fiction movies. Well, he had a problem with that rocket
on Friday, I guess it was. Even the rocket was set to take off next week and launch 10 or 15 satellites into orbit at the same time. Now, it was they were testing it. It wasn't ready to launch, but something happened to it, and it blew up on the launch pad in Florida and destroyed the rocket, destroyed the launch pad, and according to NASA, has set back their plans to build that base on the moon because they don't have a rocket yet big enough to do what they wanted to do. No reason was yet given to why the rocket blew up, but it was not a good thing for Blue Origin and, again, for their plans to have be part of the NASA run. On the other hand, just down the road there in Florida, Elon Musk and his SpaceX company successfully launched another rocket that was delivering, I think, 7 more of the so-called Starlight satellites to orbit the Earth as part of his networking connection on the Earth. Oh, by the way, the Blue Moon rocket was supposed to be putting up satellites in space, ironically sponsored by Amazon, who is putting up their own competing network of satellites in space to help people with their communication needs. See, this is what competition's all about. So that's what we're getting. And so far, Elon Musk is winning. So whether or not you like him or not, or whether you think he did a good job firing everybody last year with the government, so far he is pulling ahead in the race after Friday's disaster for Jeff Bezos. Jeff Bezos, in addition to Amazon, of course, is very controversially the owner of the once newspaper of record, the Washington Post, which under his tutelage has fired most of their staff, cut back on their news coverage, and no one apparently pays any attention to it anymore. Way to go. Anyhow, but you know, you can't beat that. Amazon's a big success. I use it more than I use any other purchasing method in the world. It's moved into television and movie production and sports casting and all that stuff. If you tried to find, for example, one of the NBA playoff games, you probably had to end up on Amazon Prime, all, you know, pay for play. And it's a big deal. So he's quite successful with that. As I mentioned, Elon Musk has many things going for him, including development of the Tesla electric automobile, which may be experiencing a bit of a resurgence in interest now that the gas prices are over $5 a gallon in some areas. But today, though, I want to let you know that, again, this is a gas price alert. Here, again, unofficial.

I've not been out there in the last few minutes to see if that's still there. As you know, they can change the price of gas at a gas station with a flick of a computer key hundreds of miles away. So I have no idea if those prices are still out there at this hour. But if you're in the area and you're looking to see if you can fit the lowest price on gasoline, you can go out there and on Route 59, check out those a couple of stations and you see if they're still as cheap as they were this morning. And if you're driving around the area at other stations that you've seen, if you see any that are below $4 a gallon, you don't have to necessarily give us the name of their, you know, station, the product, but you can certainly tell us where it is. You know, like, hey, go out there in 82, and there's one station, you know, here and here that's below $4 a gallon. Why not? I mean, we're all in this together, right? We're all fighting the good fight and trying to get the best for our dollar. So I would say open it up and give us a call if you notice, if you know of a gas station this weekend who are pitching gas at less than $4 a gallon. So I'd like to hear about that. 330-673-1234, 800-669-4100. As I was saying earlier, not a lot of people are seem to be cutting back on their traveling. Of course, a lot of people can't. You got to get to work. You know, you got to get to the doctor's appointment. You have to move. So they may be cutting back on other things, but not cutting back on how much they travel because they have to. State officials have floated a possible idea of lowering, at least temporarily, the Ohio gasoline tax, which is about, I don't know, maybe 30 cents a gallon or something like that. Not a lot, but it could put the price of gas below $4 at many other gas stations. But I don't think it's a wise idea. First of all, I think that any cut in the amount of money we're spending now in trying to rebuild our infrastructure and repair our roads would be a bad idea. The roads are in pretty bad shape, as you probably notice as you drive around the area. Man, oh man, this past winter, just did a lot of them in. And there's a lot of construction going on right now. That seems to be never-ending, but we're going to need more. And in fact, they're looking, as we said earlier, to other avenues to increase the amount of money they're going to be able to spend on highways and infrastructure rebuilding here in the state of Ohio. So right now, I think even a temporary suspension of the gasoline tax probably would not be a very good idea, and it won't really save anybody all that much money. But we should be aware of some of the other ideas they're coming up with that could possibly raise more money to rebuild the highways, and some of them you may not like. And again, I want to mention something we mentioned this morning, and this has been floated here in the state of Ohio from time to time. I don't know if this particular legislature, they won't do anything now, it's election year, right? But sometime down the road, they are looking essentially at not only charging you more for your licenses every year, and driver's license and license plates and things like that, where they want to keep the gas tax, you know, the same, but they're saying let's add another revenue stream in the gas tax, plus maybe charging a mileage fee for how much you drive on Ohio roads. Now, this may sound absurd to a lot of folks, but they really talked about this. And regrettably, automotive technology in the last 10 years or more has making it possible to do this. How would you do that, you say? Well, every car that is built, whether it's in America, in Japan, or whatever, is legally obliged to have, in essence, your own little black box in the car. Now, you may not even know this, and you may not be aware of this, but every time you get in the car, start it up, start driving, this little black box essentially records everything that you do. Every stop and start, all as fast, how fast you're going, how hard you put on the brakes, things like that, plus all the, you know, the mileage that you're traveling. So it's not just on your odometer, but in this little black box, which can be connected to very easily and may already be connected to something that would communicate with the satellites and allow people to download this information from the satellite. I mean, a lot of cars have this on them already. They call it various names, like OnStar or whatever, but they're always keeping track of your car and where it is. And if you get in trouble, it's, you know, you just push the button. It all sounds like a very good thing. But by the same token, it means you can be traced, you can be watched, and if you're part of the state of Ohio, you can actually measure how many miles you travel on Ohio roads. And then, you know, on a semi-regular basis, you would be required to take a car, I assume, to some sort of station, like the EPA stations, like the, you know, EE-check stations. And they would download this information into their computer and then calculate how much money you'd have to pay

0: for example, to renew your license plates, depending on how many miles you drove on Ohio roads. That's right. How would they know you're driving in another state? Again, that can be very easily figured out because your car probably has GPS built in. So, you know, these things that we think are so convenient for us now can be used like this very easily by the state to add another revenue stream to their coffers and cost you more money driving your car. Now, this has been sticked. It's not in any place. It's not in any way introduced as any kind of legislation. It's just being talked about, not only in Ohio, but many other states. And I don't know what you would think about that. Would you rather pay a higher price for gasoline and the gasoline tax, or would you rather have it done this way, where they're constantly looking at you, knowing where you're going, how far you're going, and even how fast you're going, and when? Now, this has already been used by insurance companies. Several insurance companies have already this feature. They came out and said, hey, we'll give you a discount on your auto insurance if you allow us to put this transponder gimmick in your car. And what that does, again, it takes the information about how fast you drive, how many times you brake hard, anything else that they may need to know, how many times the car tells you're distracted, and put this all together. And then from that, they calculate what your insurance rate should be. So if you never drive your car over 30 miles an hour, never make any quick stops, basically drive like a little old lady, they'll give you a break in your rates. If you like to speed around the area, you know, and maybe go a little bit farther, faster than the 65 miles an hour on the interstate, they know that, and they will then charge you accordingly more money because you are then a higher risk for an accident. They already have this. This is already out there, although it's voluntary now. You don't have to have it yet. But some insurance companies may come out and say you have to have this before you won't get your insurance from us. But that's right now, it's a voluntary thing to supposedly save you more money. But the point is that the technology is already there. It's already there and can easily be tapped into by the state to implement this, in essence, how much you use the roads would be how much you'd pay to fix the roads. Now, in one sense, that sounds very fair, right? You know, if you don't drive a lot on the roads, why should you pay so much to fix them? On the other hand, it just sounds like another way to dip into our pockets and take even more money out, especially in this regard that we can't even budget it, can't even figure it out. I mean, well, you get to be insane. And some people say, well, the whole point of this is trying to get people not to drive anymore. You know, so those who claim that we're being ushered into a new form of living by cadre of people that think that we shouldn't be driving anyway. You know, walk, take a bike, ride a bike, that kind of stuff. But still, they're talking about that from time to time. They're not talking about it right now, but they're still talking about it in whispered negotiations that sometimes are leaked to the press. Anyhow, so if you know anybody who's selling gas for less than $4 a gallon, give us a call, 330-673-1234. If you have any thoughts about how we can pay for our road repair in a more maybe fair, equitable, or different way, 330-673-1234. That and anything else we want to talk about is available on this Blue Moon Sunday on WNIR with yours truly, Mr. Sunday, Bob Lewis. Our Spotlight TV show is Get Smart as we're kicking off our salute to your favorite TV villains. One of our favorite villains from Get Smart was the character, the head of chaos, Siegfried, as played by Bernie Keppel. So that's what we're featuring also throughout the day today from an episode called Schwartz's Island from 1968 from Get Smart. I'm Mr. Sunday Bob Lewis.
1: You're mad, Siegfried.
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9: The talk of Akron,
0: WNIR. 66 degrees at 1228. The Guardians are hosting the Boston Red Sox at Progressive Field. The Red Sox slam-banged them yesterday with a big loss, but today they're looking to get even. Game time is 1:40 this afternoon. And in the Akron Rubber Ducks, also hosting the Richmond's Flying Squirrels, who the Rubber Ducks took care of yesterday pretty well, looking to do it again today. A game begins at 1:05, downtown Akron. The Richmond Flying Squirrels against the Akron Rubber Ducks. I think the Richmond Flying Squirrels is the only other team name in all of AA baseball I remember, because it's so weird. The Richmond Flying Squirrels. All right. Groovy. 330-673-1234. Let's get to the phones. You're on WNIR. Good afternoon.
10: Good afternoon, Bob. So, the thing with the gas, this tax, mileage tax, mm-hmm. What they're doing is they're preparing for the invasion of the Chinese EVs. If you notice the last 10 years, the major car manufacturers in America have gotten rid of cars.
0: Yes.
10: They're either SUVs or trucks.
0: Right.
10: And, based on, what a truck can do, batteries don't work that well. So that's why they have to keep the trucks. But the moment Trump's out of office, the Chinese are going to kick the door open, and they're going to flood the United States with these electric EVs.
0: Mm-hmm.
10: And they're nothing to sneeze at. This is not what, everybody, people our age and everything, all Chinese, it must be junk.
0: Oh, no.
10: No, they're not. Mm. I mean, they are top of the line. You get a lot of car for your money, and because you're not going to be using gasoline, that's how they're going to get you to pay for the gasoline tax if you're not using it.
0: It's inevitable. If electric vehicles continue to grow in popularity, it's not going to be the gas tax that fixes the roads. It's going to have to come from some other source.
10: Mm-hmm. The Chinese also have a charger now that can get you 80% in 9 minutes.
0: Hmm, that's much better than ours are so far.
10: Yeah, so I mean, this is already coming. This is what's coming down the pipe. What I'm afraid of is if they start putting it into what you buy. So if they start paying attention to everything that you purchase, they're going to say, well, Bob, you like to buy all these items from Amazon and online and get your stuff delivered.
0: Mm-hmm.
10: So you're going to have to pay more because the trucks are on the road for you.
0: Ah, more for delivery. No more free prime delivery.
10: I guarantee they added to that.
0: Mm-hmm.
10: And I was just talking to my son this morning. I was explaining to him, how the asphalt has the creepers in it, where everybody, the cars drive on it, and the asphalt sinks in.
0: Yeah.
10: They're starting now in Europe. They're taking tires, cutting out the sidewalls, bolting them together and creating like this net. And they're putting this down into just above the substrate. They're filling it with the gravel.
0: Mm-hmm.
10: And then they're putting the asphalt on top.
0: Mm-hmm.
10: And what the tires do it holds the road together.
0: Oh.
10: So you're not going to get the creeping anymore.
0: Well, I like that, yeah. Huh.
10: So, I mean, that right there, it takes care of two problems.
0: Mm-hmm.
10: What are you going to do with all these tires?
0: Yeah, that's
10: like
0: one.
10: Put them in the road.
0: Yeah.
10: You know, and they'll hold the material. And I've watched many videos where they have a road where it's cut, you know, you can see a cutaway.
0: Mm-hmm.
10: And they bring in this huge truck fully loaded, and nothing moves.
0: Mm-hmm.
10: You know, the gravel, nothing underneath moves, nothing. So, now I know that it will go against the very nature of our Ohio, you know, road construction companies that they fix the road and maybe they don't have to come back to it in 30 years.
0: No, they wouldn't want that.
10: Sit well with them.
0: No.
10: I mean, you know, the orange barrels have to be, they're part of the scenery.
0: Right, and it's, you get fixed by the lowest bidder. Let's always remember that.
10: Mm-hmm. Well, yeah, well, that's done on purpose. I mean, that's all, they know what they're doing. I remember, do you remember the scandal where the bridge painters, that was about 15, 20 years ago?
0: No.
10: You know, they started, the government, the FBI actually got involved. And, you know, all these bridge companies, these bridge painting companies,
0: mm-hmm.
10: you know, would come in and they would only paint as far as they knew the inspector would go look. You know, so mm-hmm. what happened was, you know, the Inner Belt Bridge over Cuyahoga River that takes you right to East 9.
0: Right, yeah.
10: They actually brought a helicopter in, and the guy came and rappelled with a camera and started, because, you know, it's hard to get out there. So the guy was taking pictures to prove the case that they were paying these bridge companies to spray, you know, paint the bridges, and they weren't doing it.
0: They
10: were just taking the money and running.
0: Mm-hmm.
10: You know, so that was a big scandal. And but the roads, that's another scandal. You know, how is it that in Europe they're not constantly repairing roads?
0: No, even in Canada,
10: where they're like, hey,
0: the weather's worse in Canada than it is here, and they have secondary roads that are just fine. Because, again, they spend more money on them, and when they properly prepare the base, and they just spend more money on it, period. That's all there is to it.
10: I never liked that idea of, oh, the more money, you should get a better product. No, I don't buy that. I buy that you did the job wrong, and you knew you did it wrong, just so you could do it again.
0: Mm-hmm.
10: You know, there's no more pride. You know, it's amazing how they overlook pride and say, hey, you know, my company did this. This road's 40 years old.
0: Mm-hmm.
10: You know, I mean, how, do you mean to tell me that there's not enough work for you? That you got to come out every, you know, year after year after year and redo the exact same thing? I mean, it's ridiculous. It makes us look horrible.
0: You know, back in the 30s, the WPA had people working, and they were laying roads, brick roads. You know, like yellow brick, but brick roads. There were several of those
10: mm-hmm.
0: around, well, I know in areas around suburban Cleveland, and Lander Road was one of them. People remember that, Brainerd Road. And these roads were brick until, quite frankly, until not that many years ago. They lasted that long.
10: There's two streets over from my dad. He's in the Parma area.
0: Mm-hmm.
10: And those bricks are still there.
0: Yeah. And that's,
10: I mean, they're I remember they did some construction over by my work in just outside of Cleveland, downtown Cleveland. And they tore up the road and they pulled all those big pavers out.
0: Mm-hmm.
10: And I remember the older Italian guy, he just grabbed them all. And I'm like, wow, you're crazy. What are you going to do with all those stupid bricks? But then after I got a house,
0: mm-hmm.
10: I was like, wow, I'm the stupid one.
0: Mm-hmm.
10: You know, because those were, I mean, incredible how strong. They were 100-plus years old.
0: Yes.
10: And there was nothing wrong with them.
0: Right. I mean, they know how to, you know, a friend of my brother's was a retired ODOT, you know, engineer. And he says, we know how to make roads at last. He said, there isn't any question about it. It's not even that hard. One of the things you have to do is make sure you got good drainage. You know, you got to be sure that you build up the road and put underneath it, you know, drain tiles or whatever to get the water away, because the water freezing and thawing is what breaks up the roads. He says, we know how to do that. He said, but they won't do it because it's too involved. It takes too much time. You know, they don't.
10: A friend of mine went to Germany on vacation, and right in front of their hotel, they were redoing the road. And because they were in construction, they did asphalt and concrete and everything. They started talking to them. And in Germany, when you bid, It's whoever gives the longest guarantee and the lowest price gets the job.
0: There's one. There you go. I don't even think they ask for a guarantee in this country for anything.
10: You know, there then, and you have to abide by your work. So if you said 20 years, you are responsible for any repairs for the next 20 years. I wish they would do that here.
0: I wish so, too. Shouldn't mean to take that much more effort to put that into contract.
10: Here's just designed to fleece the American people. That's all it is. Just fleece them, keep them stupid, keep them dumb, keep them unaware, and just fleece them and take everything we can out of them. I mean, it's horrible. You know, especially when, if you watch, I like watching people on YouTube that travel. They'll go to all these countries, and when you see these countries, these areas, you know, especially if you only remember what they show you on TV or what you've read in books, and then when you actually see the place, you're like, well, that's not, I remember that the last time I saw this, it was a dirt pile with this and that, and their cities are more modern, especially like in Africa. These countries in Africa, they're more modern than we are.
0: A lot of them are newer.
10: You're like, oh my God, you should see, Kenya, Nigeria, and everything. I'm like, where is this? I mean, how is this possible? Why do they look newer than we do? Why does everything look beautiful? It's because they don't, over there, they're on the up. Where we're on the down. We're on the backslide of everything.
0: Yeah. Do we fleece them and how? That's I remember that as a law firm for marksmen, but that's how it seems to be sometimes, especially when it comes to the government, because there's so little oversight in the government for a lot of these projects. And again, the people that bid for them and put them out, the politicians, you know, many of them figure, I won't be here in 2 more years, or I'll be trim limited out. You know, what do I care? And, you know, I hate to say this, but sometimes they think maybe they get a little, as they say, taste of the box office when they have been some of these projects. But yeah, there's very little concern in making something last when we know that it can. It's not that much harder. But as far as how to pay for it, once again, we already know that people in electric cars pay, I think, $150 premium every year for your license plate in addition to the regular cost, again, to make up for the fact you're not buying gasoline. Ultimately, they may have to put a thing on where if you're using electricity to, you know, power your car, somehow they may have it figured out that they can know when you're charging it up, and they'll put an extra surcharge on electricity used for your car to pay for the roads. Again, it's all going to be coming our way, but Canada is already allowing China to import electric vehicles into their country. And as in Europe, I mean, they are very popular all throughout Europe, Asia, and as the gentleman said, this isn't junk. These are pretty good looking vehicles that are, you know, meant to last. In many cases, they're meant to be in some more rugged road environments than here in the country. But we have been, you know, steadfastly keeping them out of the country to protect our own auto industry, because once more, they can come in here a lot cheaper because the labor costs in China are, you know, much cheaper because the labor there is just this side of forced servitude. But, yeah, this is all going to be, you know, coming to a peak at some point. But all it ever means for you and I, more money out of our pockets all the time. More money. That's the key, right? Money, money, money, more money. 330-673-1234. Let's see. By the way, in the movies theater this week, I don't know if you went to the movies or if you ever go again, but new movies out there, the top movie for the weekend is a science fiction movie developed from a YouTube series from Kane Parsons' Backrooms. It's a movie about a man who owns a furniture store who discovers a portal to an otherworldly dimension in his own showroom. A dimension where people can actually pay for their furniture in cash. That's number one. Let's see. The Breadwinner, a family comedy with Nate Bargatze. That was number two. Then the third was a war drama called Pressure, the top three movies this weekend at the box office around the country. You're on WNIR. Good afternoon.
11: Yes, in all due respect, the other caller for myself has called in already. Mr. Reserve, I don't know if you noticed or can know his voice tone or whatever. He calls in at all the other shows. and he always tries to get political, and he always bashes President Trump. And I know your theory is to keep your show non-political. So that's what I'm calling about right now.
0: Well, if you called earlier, and like, for example, I think you're referring to, I think you might have called during the Dr. Gandhi show. That's a different
11: Correct.
0: Show. them's different from the rest of the shows.
11: It's one call per day.
0: That's during the week.
11: As I understand WNIR.
0: And it's one call during the week, a day, and I don't even know if they really enforce that anymore.
11: But anybody,
0: I mean, this is the weekend. It's quite different. Like I said, if you're calling one of the other brokerage shows, that's not really one of our shows, technically. It's Dr. Gandhi's show. So if he doesn't want the guy to call, he'd have to tell me and I'd have him call. But people want to come in and voice their opinion. That's what it's all about. I mean, we say whatever he wishes. But I'd like to, you know, get more opinion about, you know, the things that really affect us from day to day. You know, things like the price of gasoline, you know, taxes, gas tax. I mean, what is your thought about how we should pay to fix our roads? Is the gas tax going to be sufficient, or do you think we're going to have to tap other sources of our income to keep our roads in our infrastructure in repair?
11: We will have to look probably for other resources, what they are. We have so many other issues right now, and I'm sure they're going to get resolved. I feel confident in what President Trump is doing in regard to, I know it's raising our gas prices, but they are going to come down, and what he is doing is going to remedy a situation for generations to come. And he will be written up, I do believe, and I'm getting more political myself here, because it does involve President Trump. And I feel like I feel very, very passionate about, he is the only person who could step forward and do what really needed to be done, and had the courage and risked his life and still risks his life. So in regard to oil, I mean, he is just very savvy. And as you were talking about earlier, the prices in Kent, mm-hmm. Gas down here in Stark County, it's at $3.95.
0: Mm.
11: So we're doing well down here.
0: Well, not as well as $2 a gallon, but that's not unreasonable to assume down on the road that might well happen. But the situation like the whole Iran situation, the whole world agrees that Iran should not have a nuclear anything, not even a radium dial watch, to be honest with you.
11: Correct.
0: Why isn't the rest of the world helping us? Not only not helping us, but why are they actually criticizing what was trying to be done? Why aren't they standing behind us? Because it's all to their benefit more than to ours. They're closer to them than we are. I can't figure that out, why they've done that to us.
11: Because I do believe this psyche of one world order began with George Bush Sr. And Clinton was involved and so on. And that has resonated still in those people's minds. People do not respect our country out when we travel. You know, to Europe or wherever, they don't really like Americans.
0: Mm-hmm.
11: And that evolves from, because we are a democratic society, we're so open and permit so many views here. But we were taken down for so many years and disrespected. And those people from the other countries have that hatred, just as Iran has always fertilized the young children with it.
0: Mm-hmm.
11: And that is hard to break. Look how Britain let all the Muslims step in, and everything's totally changed over there. People do not respect Great Britain anymore.
0: Mm-hmm.
11: They were our greatest allies.
0: Oh, they were the greatest empire on the face of the earth until World War II, basically.
11: Yes.
0: You know.
11: Yes, Winston Churchill. Yes, and President Trump highly respects Winston Churchill. He many times cites words that he said, infamous words. And seriously, I do, in my heart, believe that it stemmed from starting with George Bush Sr. and wanting this one world order. And
0: even a one world order wouldn't tolerate a nuclear Iran either, I wouldn't think.
11: I think they fear Iran. I do believe that.
0: Mm-hmm.
11: Because you never know what you're dealing with. So there's fear there. But, people are stepping up, and they're going to coalesce around our country, our President Trump. They are. And I think in the next couple months, it's definitely going to get better. That's my opinion today.
0: Well, that's a good opinion to have on this blue moon Sunday, if you will.
11: Yes, very positive and hopeful.
0: Well, thank you. Okay, well, thank you for calling.
11: Yes, have a great day.
0: You too. That's right. And by the way, today also is a traditional Memorial Day, which is now generally called Decoration Day. When they, 60 years ago, when they revamped the holiday calendars to put all these holidays on a Monday, in essence, Memorial Day became one of the three-day holidays. And still, of course, Memorial Day is to remember those who died in the service of our country. Decoration Day has kind of been meaning today, for a lot of traditionalists, May 31st will always be Decoration Day, and that's the day when many people will be out there today actually putting, flowers or decorating the graves of those people who didn't die in service for our country. So for a lot of folks, they're keeping that old traditional idea alive, and today is Decoration Day. So you may see a lot of folks, again, at the cemeteries today to remember those who have moved on. And with the observance of that traditional old Memorial Day, the traditional Decoration Day. But that's also today, the 31st of May. 330-673-1234. Back to your calls right after this on our Get Smart Sunday, a Get Smart Famous Villain Sunday, spotlighting Siegfried, the head of Chaos, as played by Bernie Kippel.
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5: 330-673-1234. Yeah, Great Britain, the greatest empire that the world had ever known prior to truly, I would say, the American era of after World War II. And again, they were starting to feel the effects of the Depression like everybody else was in the 1930s, but America was starting to actually pull out of the Depression by 1938. World War II came along, and of course a lot of that was fought in England. I mean, with the Blitz and everything else, they suffered a lot of damage. Again, they fought the war longer than we did, and in many ways people could say, well, you know, maybe the Germans actually won the war as far as Britain is concerned, because in essence that began the dismantling of the British Empire as we had known it prior to World War II. They were suffered tremendous, you know, economic disadvantage. We didn't, because we were never, you know, part of the battlefield. You know, we were able to keep our infrastructure and keep things going, and again, entering in a tremendous area of prosperity here in America in the 1950s. My sister-in-law is from England, and I've talked many times with her mother, who was of the World War II generation. She was a child during World War II itself, but not only does he tell me the stories about how she was evacuated from Greater London to live in the country because of the Blitz, but also the economic conditions in England were rather bleak throughout the 1950s. I mean, they never recovered from the Depression, really, until the mid-1960s, until about the time the Beatles became famous, quite frankly. They had a lot of trouble building back from that, and of course, at the same time, the empire started to crumble away. You know, countries started, leaving. They lost India. They lost, a lot of the colonies became, started either fighting for their independence or were granted independence because they just couldn't handle it anymore. And, regrettably, the Great British Empire ended up being, dismantled. And once more, they never reached any kind of prosperity until the 60s, even into the 1980s. They were still suffering from the impact of what it cost them to fight World War II. So, yeah, in many ways, that was one of the major changes. And, of course, the U.S. in many ways filled that vacuum. As the British Empire crumbled, our influence began to grow and grow. And once more, as they say, a lot of people, and some of the, again, the feeling about it abroad about us in America, a lot of it had to do with jealousy. I mean, because they were taking so long to build back from the World War II, and we were doing so well. A lot of it has to do with the fact they were a little bit jealous of what we have, because we do have so much, and have enjoyed that so much for so many, many years. But, it's a difficult situation to look at the world scope and try to figure out, again, what will happen next. We do know what's going on in the world. We do know that there has to be, a certain modicum of assurance that we're not going to have a rogue nation, you know, with nuclear weapons. The next one I would start to look at and really be concerned about after the Iran situation is settled, what about North Korea? They also claim they have nuclear capability and the missiles to deliver them. That's going to have to be also dealt with. And I would like to hope that it wouldn't have to rest just on our shoulders, like so many things have done since the end of the war. The president did run on a platform of trying to get us, you know, get the world to take responsibility for itself and not depend on us so much for everything. Yet we seem to be getting sucked into situations where, once again, something has to be done, and we're the only people that can do it. So it's going to be, again, these are... Like somebody once said, these are interesting times, but the point is to have a positive outlook, like the lady has. Whatever what your beliefs are, just have a positive outlook that it'll all work out for the best at some point. Let's see. One more show business news here, kind of sad. Jamie Lee Curtis's younger sister, Kelly Curtis, who appeared in films like Trading Places and TV shows like Star Trek, Deep Space Nine, and The Equalizer, passed away this past week at the age of 69. Jamie Lee herself announced her sister's death yesterday. No cause was given for that. So kind of sad. And the world of Star Trek Deep Space Nine, if you recall her role there. And Kelly Curtis, again, passing away at the age of 69 out in Hollywood. In Canada, speaking of Canada, the Canadian Screen Actors Awards were awarded out this past Saturday. The heated rivalry... it crushed the competition there. It won 13 Canadian Screen Awards. Wins included two for the creator, Jacob Tierney, who also picked up Best Direction and Best Writing for a Drama. Sophie Nalis, who plays the star Hudson Williams' girlfriend in the show, won for Best Supporting Performer. And Nadine Bava took home the trophy for her guest performance portraying Elena, the ride-or-die friend to the bartender, Kip. This is all in the show Heated Rivalry, which is obviously must be a Canadian show. 330-673-1234. You're on WNIR. Good morning, afternoon.
6: Yeah, I'm talking about the gas tax.
5: Yes, please.
6: All right, now, right now, you know, you go in, you put $20 in, you drive for a few days and back, you go, they lower the gas tax. Well, you know, people aren't driving as much as they used to.
5: Mm-hmm.
6: If you lower the gas tax, people will be driving more, I think, and paying more gas tax.
5: And so, in other words, you may break even, then, is what you're kind of saying.
6: I'm sorry?
5: We may break even, then, is what you're saying.
6: Right.
5: Mm-hmm.
6: Now, here's the other thing. You're talking about e-cars.
5: Mm-hmm.
6: If a person has a big, nice yard, big yard, they're going to spend more on gas tax, cutting the grass, than a guy driving an e-car driving across the country.
5: Mm-hmm. Probably so.
6: And I don't know, what is it? How much is the surcharge for e-cars when they get a plate for a year?
5: Something I seem to remember somebody literally telling me, I had one, so it was $150.
6: All right, that ain't near enough.
5: No, it isn't.
6: It should be like about $500. You know, we pay over I'm sure a lot of people will be paying $150 a month in gas tax.
5: Mm-hmm. Yeah, if they added it up, they probably are.
6: Now, here's the other thing. Back in the old days, back in when I had kids and all that, and we used to take nice Sunday drives.
5: Mm-hmm.
6: Well, people don't do that anymore.
5: No, they don't. We talked about that earlier, yeah.
6: Yeah, I'd take a nice Sunday drive. I, you know, took the kids down to Dayton Air Force Museum once.
5: Mm-hmm.
6: Shawshank, was the Shawshank Redemption filmed in...
5: Columbus, yeah, the old state pen, yeah.
6: Yeah, down there, all those kind of tours. And, you know, you just go on a, take a little drive. Oh, and what was the restaurant name in MASH?
5: The restaurant? Ooh,
6: yeah.
5: I have been
6: over... They talked about the restaurant. It's up in
5: Toledo. Tony Paco's. Tony Paco's.
6: Tony
5: Hot Paco's. Toledo,
6: okay,
5: yeah.
6: Tony Paco's.
5: Right.
6: We take a drive up there.
5: Mm-hmm, sure. Yeah.
6: And another just local drive I used to like, lived out, you know, go down the old 21, Cleveland-Masson Road.
5: Mm-hmm.
6: down to Lincoln Highway. Mm-hmm. Lincoln Highway.
5: US 30, yep.
6: Route 30, the old 30. You go mm-hmm. across the old 30, following the old road, out to Wooster, where you get on Route 3,
5: okay.
6: Take that back up, and then the old 224 back into the Akron area.
5: Yeah, that's quite a nice drive. Yeah, that is.
6: And you're
5: very scenic.
6: You're going through all this right. old farm country, right. the old...
5: Hey, listen, I'm sorry. Farm. I got to meet the news at 1 o'clock, but do you want to call back after the top of the news? We'll talk some more. WNIR, Kent, Akron.
7: From ABC News. I'm Mike Dubusky. The toll on service members from the war in Iran continues to rise, with a peace agreement still out of reach between American and Iranian negotiators. ABC's Selena Wang.
8: A source tells us that several civilian troops and contractors were injured when an Iranian missile strike was intercepted over a U.S. base in Kuwait on Wednesday. Those Americans suffering minor injuries from the falling debris, and overnight, CENTCOM says it disabled another ship trying to breach the U.S. blockade on its way to Iran. Officials say U.S. forces issued multiple warnings before an aircraft fired a Hellfire missile into its engine room.
7: Sources also tell ABC News negotiators are getting closer to an agreement on the Strait of Hormuz and Iran's nuclear program. There is new reaction to the Trump administration's anti-weaponization fund, which was put on hold by a federal judge this week. The nearly $2 billion fund drew criticism from both sides of the aisle over allegations it could be used as a slush fund for the president's allies. Democratic Senator Cory Booker of New Jersey tells ABC's This Week this type of thing will impact the midterms.
9: You say it's Democrats, but I think this election, a lot of people are seeing more is on this ballot than right or left. It's really about right or wrong. If Congress is refusing to check the president, if Congress is surrendering its war powers to the president, the powers of the purse to the president, if this president is calling out by name judges that don't rule against him, attacking the judicial branch, what are we going to do?
7: More clashes between ICE and demonstrators outside of Delaney Hall, that migrant detention facility in Newark, New Jersey. Governor Mikey Sherrill speaking today.
10: As the situation intensified, additional support was needed. Because of their good, fast work, arrests were limited to 3 people.
7: And Doctors Without Borders representatives now say the Ebola crisis in Central Africa is spreading faster than health authorities can manage. You're listening to ABC News.
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7: The search continues in Laos for the remaining miners still missing in that flooded cave. Officials saying today that heavy rain once again is complicating the situation. Earlier this weekend, rescuers were able to lower the water level in the cave using specialized pumps, allowing 5 of the trapped miners to escape. Finnish rescuer Mikalu Pisai was there when it happened.
15: When the miners saw that the water level is down, I wouldn't wait. They came out by themselves. And I'm super happy. I would do the same when the water level goes off. I would be out the same minute, the same second.
7: Police in Arizona are cracking down on e-bikes, with authorities there saying they're responding to complaints from residents about dangerous speeding and unruly behavior. ABC's Adam Shumes in Gilbert, Arizona.
16: During one encounter, officers say a 14-year-old rider tried to escape and resist an officer. Neighbors I spoke with say they aren't against e-bikes. Instead, they hope riders understand the rules and respect the people around them.
17: Want kids to have as much fun as possible, but also be safe and respectful for others around.
16: Town leaders say the goal is to improve safety while giving police additional tools to address dangerous behavior.
7: It comes after a deadly head-on collision in New York City this past week between a bike and an e-scooter that killed both riders and sheared the bike in half. And Virginia State Police now say the driver of that bus that crashed into a work zone on Friday, killing 5 people, has now been charged with involuntary manslaughter. I'm Mike Dubusky, ABC News.
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1: Max, it's Siegfried and Starker.
2: What are you doing here? And why?
1: We're on our honeymoon.
2: Congratulations. And welcome to Schwarz's Island.
3: Look at that!
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2: Well, it isn't Robinson Crusoe and Friday, Cookie.
3: Now, Siegfried, what are you doing here?
2: I'll ask the questions. What are you doing here? And why?
1: We're on our honeymoon.
2: Oh, then we'll skip the wife. Honeymooners, eh? Congratulations. And welcome to Schwarz's Island.
3: Schwarz's Island? I've never seen any Schwarz's Island on my maps.
2: It isn't on any maps. It's on Schwarz's map.
1: Who's Schwarz?
2: A chaos scientist. The creator of synthetic islands.
4: WNIR with Bob Lewis on a good Sunday go round. It is a beginning of our salute to famous TV villains that we all knew and loved, starting with Get Smart from the 1968 episode called Schwarz's Island, spotlighting the villain of Siegfried, the head of chaos, as played by Bernie Keppel on the series that was on the air from 1965 to about 1970. This episode, called Schwarz's Island, was actually filmed on the very same set where they filmed at the same time were filming Gilligan's Island at that period of time. And the name of it, Schwarz's Island, is a back salute, if you will, to the guy named who developed Gilligan's Island as a TV series, Sherwood Schwartz. So they were on, in many ways, they were on Schwarz's Island, which is where they, again, filmed this episode for the fourth season of the five seasons that Get Smart was on the air. This time was on originally on NBC, and the final season was on CBS in 1965. Again, Get Smart, one of the classic the TV comedies of the 1960s. Maxwell Smart, played by Don Adams, and, of course, Barbara Feldon was a lovely and gorgeous 99. I had a chance to meet Barbara Feldon about 10 years ago now. Barbara Feldon is currently, she's 93, lives in New York City. And it was about 10 years ago that she came to the grand opening of the International Spy Museum in Washington, D.C. And I happened to be there, and maybe it was a little longer than that, because she looked really good. Although, to tell you the truth, I was sitting there and doing some work for the folks at the museum, and I remember this nice lady came in with white hair and everything, very polite, and everybody's talking with her and smiling, and I didn't pay attention. And then when they had the actual opening celebration that night with the big party, then she came in wearing her 99, brunette wig and her nice 1960s style dress, and still had a great figure. So they were that her age, it probably was again almost 80, and looked like $1 million. And what a nice person. I finally realized who she was, and actually at one point she was kind of standing there and nobody was talking to her. So I went over and just started chatting. Very, very, gracious and cordial individual. We talked about the museum. We talked about, she's been, working with this character for all those many years. And she talked a bit about her, her career. And she had just written a book at that time basically about her life and the fact that she had been living alone for many, many years after being married for a while to the guy who produced Get Smart. But, again, very, very lovely woman. I'm glad to see she's still around. Again, 93 years old. Bernie Keppel is also going to be 93 on this June 21st. So, these people are getting up there. Speaking of age, we'll talk about that later on. I have a list here of the ages of all some of the great rock and roll stars who are still touring this summer and how old they are. And boy, will you be surprised at that one. 330-673-1234. Gorgeous afternoon out there. 68 degrees currently in Akron. Sunny today with a high of 75. No rain in the forecast till next Saturday. Tonight, low about 51. Monday, again, warmer, high 77. Tuesday, up to 75 again. Wednesday, 78. Thursday, 83. Friday, 86. Next Saturday, 86 with that chance of showers moving into the forecast on next Saturday. 68 degrees currently in Youngstown, 64 degrees along the Cleveland Lake Erie Shore, 68 downtown Akron at the Akron Fulton Airport. Just getting underway this hour. Akron Rubber Ducks are hosting the Richmond Flying Squirrels at the downtown park. It's at 105, there's a game time there. 140, the Guardians will be taking on the Boston Red Sox at Progressive Field, and the Boston Red Sox kind of creamed them last night, but the Akron Rubber Ducks did the same to the Richmond Flying Squirrels. So a couple of good ball teams are in town this weekend. As we all know, no more games, no more nothing for the Cavaliers or for the Cleveland Monsters in the AHL. Their seasons are over with no progression into the championship rounds. But now we can talk about, again, they're still talking about this Watson being quarterback for the Browns. Are you kidding me? I know you want to get your money out of this sucker, but he hasn't played football in how many years? And they're seriously saying that he's in consideration to being the starting quarterback for the Browns? Give me a break, as they say. But anyway, we can talk about that because, hey, that's going to be coming up pretty soon, too. 330-673-1234. And again, we had a blue moon last night. So take a look at the blue moon, the second full moon of the month of May, before midnight tonight, and add that onto your list of things that you've done in your time, that your bucket list, if you want to call it that. Let's see, what else? Up 330-673-1234. Looking for the cheap prices of gas. They say some gas stations below $4 a gallon out in Stark County. We're talking about some of the gas stations on East Main Street in Kent, under $4 a gallon, at least as of this morning. Here in Portage County. So, gas prices, does that mean the gas prices are easing all over? No, not necessarily. It's a lot to do with supply and demand, because I think one of the most sensitive markets to supply and demand is the market for gasoline at any time. But we'll see how that's going to play out. But if you're looking for a little bit of a bargain in gasoline, those are some of the places you go to. So if you have so many other places that you know of that are selling gas for less than $4 a gallon, let us know. Because, we were hit harder when the prices first went up because we were told that here in Ohio there was a problem with refineries, and refineries being closed down or working at half capacity because of maintenance issues. Have those issues gone away? Is that why we're being flooded with gas right now again? Again, they haven't told us that. It's all a big secret. 330-673-1234. You're on WNIR. Good afternoon. Hello. Hello there. Wake up. Pick the phone off the floor of the car and talk to us. All right. 330-673-1234. They're going, who did I call? You ain't right, Aunt Martha. 330-673-1234. Again, lines are open for your conversation today on this Sunday afternoon. Oh, we're talking about people in places in show business. Rod Stewart had to cancel his two shows in Las Vegas just hours before he was set to take to the stage at the Coliseum at Caesar's Palace this weekend. He said that he is on vocal rest as he recovers from a sinus infection. He says we'll see them at a future show at Caesar's Palace or on tour later on this summer. Def Leppard hasn't had a song out or record out for 4 years, but they say that may be ending soon. Joe Elliott says the band has recorded several songs for a new record they plan to have out either at the end of this year or early next year. They say technology has helped them record this particular set of songs because they learned that during COVID lockdowns, they don't all have to be in the studio together. They can record the show and record their songs remotely from all over the country. I guess they could, right? I don't see why they have to be in the same room. But, I mean, as musicians, don't you usually look at each other and, start to get down and groove with each other by looking at each other? Well, maybe they could do it. I guess they do it on video with each other. Amazing, amazing, amazing. Tim McGraw also has two new songs out this week. His first new music in a year, A Patriotic Song for America, leans into our 250th anniversary celebration, and Pawn Shop Guitar is about his roots. Again, Tim McGraw with some new music for the folks and his fans. We talked about the oldest rock and rollers that are still on tour. And there's quite a list here. I'm kind of amazed that all the people that are old, they're still working. Let's start out with probably one of the oldest here. Ringo Starr will be 86 in July. He is still touring this summer with his band. Mike Love, formerly the Beach Boys, he's 85 years old. Bob Dylan has just turned 85 a couple of days ago. He is touring still. Paul Simon of Simon.

0: Springfield and Lou Gramm, a Foreigner, are all 76. That's the spirit. Stephen Van Sant of the E Street Band, 75. Little Stephen's Underground Garage and Sirius XM 21. Great, great channel to listen to. Michael McDonald of the Doobie Brothers is 74. Robin Zander of Cheap Trick and Gil Moore from Triumph and Pat Benatar are getting in the younger end of that range of age, 73 years old. Wow. Geddy Lee and Alex Lifeson of Rush are both 72. And don't forget, the oldest really on this list is Willie Nelson. Willie Nelson has a full summer slate planned of concerts, headlining his own Outlaw Music Festival, too, in Texas. Willie is 93 years old. Wow. he's one of my favorite of all the country rock stars, if you want to call them that. He's just incredible, 93 years old. So, you see, I remember I read the autobiography White Rabbit. now I can't remember her name off the tip of my head. Jefferson Airplane. Yes, Jefferson Airplane. And Gracie Slick, in her autobiography, she said flat out that she didn't believe anybody should be playing rock and roll after the age of 60. She felt that rock and roll was only for the younger people, and anybody over 60 should just stop playing rock and roll like she did. Well, I think you're wrong. I think that, and like any other art form, if you can still do it, then you're still good at it. You know, why not? Jazz musicians go on forever. Sonny Rollins, the saxophonist, just passed away, and he was 95 and still working up to his death. So, yeah, I don't think that just because you're old, you can't rock. But some people do. You know, and especially the rock and rollers themselves, remember, you know, don't trust anybody over 21. Alice Cooper and the like, you know, M18, they kind of never thought about the fact that someday they might be, really old and still working at the age of 78. Well, they still are. And so it goes to show that be careful what you say when you're young, because if you have the fortune to grow older, you may find out that you will be regretting that. Still, Willie Nelson, 93 years old. That's all right. 330-673-1234. Again, what you got on your mind today? What do you think about the gasoline tax? So when we come back, we'll tell you about more hands in your pocket that are coming out from all areas. I tell you, I can't sleep at night sometimes feeling all those hands in all my pockets. 330-673, all trying to get out from mine and make it theirs. 330-673-1234, 800-669-4100. On our Get Smart Favorite Villain Sunday, I'm Bob Lewis.
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0: Oh, one 122, 68 degrees in Akron. Did you hear

0: story on the ABC News. Another sonic boom. I love that word, sonic boom. Another sonic boom from a meteor reported this time up around the New England area. Once again, like it happened here in Medina just a couple of months ago, another fragment of space, another meteor, got close enough to our planet to cause a sonic boom as it hit the atmosphere at 75,000 miles an hour, some godforsaken thing. Hey, are we under attack? I mean, it doesn't take an asteroid too large to make it through there, and, that last time that happened, the dinosaurs disappeared. Think about that this time. All the dinosaurs would disappear. Yeah, there'd be no more old rock and roll stars. The meteor would hit, and suddenly all the old rock and roll stars would disappear. But that could happen. So are you worried about that? Yeah, the thing's falling from the sky. That's the second time in, less than 2 months that a meteor large enough to cause a sonic boom has come toward our little tiny planet here. Ooh, what kind of trash is running around outside? Are they sure it was a meteor, not one of our satellites that's coming down? What happens to those old satellites? Well, tell us what happens to them. Eventually, the older satellites that are no longer functioning have no longer anybody, adjusting their orbit for any reason, and eventually they will all actually plummet to the Earth through the atmosphere and hopefully burn up before they actually come down with anything that could harm anybody. Considering that the Earth is primarily mostly water, the chances of the satellites, when they come out, are probably mostly going to end up in the ocean somewhere. Again, more trash in the ocean. I know, we're just polluting everything. But, eventually all those old satellites are going to be coming down all by themselves. So every now and then they talk about the possibility of, at some point, having enough spacecraft or the ability to go up into space and actually collect these old satellites and, like a big old space garbage truck, and then take them up to maybe a big old space landfill, maybe take them to the moon, dump them off there. But there's so much clutter now up there, they have to be really worried when they send up, astronauts to go to the space station or again to, go to the moon. They kind of have to plot their way around the junk because they could, literally run into one of these things that's no longer running, operating. And no longer, again, because they're not operating, they don't know exactly where they are. And it could be, anyway, drifted off their orbital pattern, because nothing, again, there's nothing to track them, or, out of juice or whatever happens to them. So, yeah, there's a lot of that stuff out there. Again, we're polluting space just like we polluted our lakes and our oceans and our rivers. A lot of floating junk. But at some point, though, there was used to be a TV show, it was a comedy show, in fact, with Richard Benjamin. That was about a space-faring junk collector. It was a really weird show. It was on Fox, I think, back when Fox was being very creative and trying to make a name for itself. But it was a comedy, and it was a very strange show. But the premise was kind of much the same, that now they have space is so full of junk and like that from previous space attempts and old satellites that he made his living, basically. Running around the planet collecting old junk and then, taking it to a interplanetary junkyard, like you saw in maybe Star Trek The Next Gen this time. But, yeah, it's a lot of stuff up there. But anyway, how did I get on talking about that? Oh, yeah, things that are coming down to hit our planet. These meteors are a lot bigger than any one of our satellites that could come down. It's kind of interesting. In less than 2 months, they have two meteors that big come close enough to cause a sonic boom. Yeah, 330-673-1234. I don't know if you want to stay awake late nights worrying about that. So many other things to stay awake nights worrying about. For example, we talk about hands in your pocket. How are they going to get more tax money to fix our roads? How are they going to get more tax money for anything they want to do? On top of that, we have to worry about other costs going up because of gasoline going up. And now it seems like, once again, even more so, the cost of electricity will be rising. If, of course, the electric company has their way. According to reports from last week, First Energy has filed for a rate increase. They say the rate increase, phased in over a period of 3 or 4 years, could ultimately cost the average electric user about $120 more per year. And this would be a rate increase, not only the cost of the power you buy. That you get that off the apples to apples website or take the default thing from the energy company. This is on the fixed cost that they charge you for delivering the power. And this is an increase they want because First Energy says they have to spend more money on trimming trees and more money on infrastructure updates and repairs because of all the power outages that we've been going through the last couple of years. So they said they want more money to do this. And that means they're going to get more money from the ratepayers that are out there. Do you think they deserve more money? Yeah, and that's what they want to do. And, of course, they're putting this forth to the Public Utilities Commission of Ohio. It's an election year, so I don't know if they'll even get any approval this year at all. They may come next year, but this is what they have filed for. And, again, it's another you know, this is something they should have been doing for a long time, is repairing the grid, repairing the infrastructure, keeping things up to date. But, quite frankly, they have not been doing that, and now they're playing catch-up. In addition to that, they have the overbearing concern that everybody seems to have now about the increasing use for electricity for these so-called data centers. Now, I'm not particularly sure what a data center is. A big warehouse with a bunch of servers inside. And they say they want to build these all over the, more and more of them because of the demands of artificial intelligence to have access to more data. To do what they do. Again, people are protesting having them, in their neighborhood. They say they're concerned for environmental concerns. They say they're concerns about noise. You say, well, how much noise does a server make? Well, we're not talking about the noise the server makes. We're talking about the noise that the massive air conditioning units make to cool the warehouses where these things are stored and put in. We've seen, they put them on the roof of the building, and that can make a lot of noise, especially in a rural neighborhood where there isn't anything now at all except trees and cows. And that's where they seem to be wanting to put a lot of these. But they say they need a lot of power. They also need a lot of water, I guess for the cooling of these air conditioning units. So they have to be near rivers or near a water source of some sort, or using city water. So they say that's going to be being a big cost on our infrastructure for the water, and then of course obviously the sewers to put the water when it's used, and especially on the power grid to supply the electricity these data centers will be sucking up. And already they say that's the reason why the actual cost you're paying for the electric generation on your bill is going up. Used to be able to get some of those costs of 7-8 cents an hour, kilowatt hour was typical. Now it's well over that, 12, 15 cents in a kilowatt hour and more, because in the open market, they're already anticipating this demand for electricity and increasing the prices accordingly, even though many of these data centers haven't even been built yet. So that's going up, along with now the power company wants to increase the amount of money it spends on making sure your power is semi-reliable. But on the other side of that coin, they've also asked the POCO, FirstEnergy has, to change their regulations about how long it takes the energy company to reestablish power once power goes out. And there are limits on that. But apparently, the last several times we've had significant storms, like the big windstorm we had earlier this year, or the ice storms, or the winter storms we've had in the past, or summer storms, a lot of wind and trees down and stuff, I think we essentially have not been meeting those requirements. So, in essence, they're coming out to say, well, we obviously can't meet the requirements, so why don't you change the rules and make them more lenient so that we're not breaking the rules anymore? They've asked for that also to come from the POCO. So what are your thoughts about whether or not that's going to help you, hurt you? I can't imagine a whole lot of people going to call up and say, oh, yay, that's a good idea. I want to give the electric company more money. I like them. They're so nice to me. They're always so sweet to me when I go to pay my bill. Can I give them more money voluntarily? See, I don't think anybody's going to call up and say that. And a lot of people may call up and say, well, I think it's a rip-off and it's not fair, but what are you going to do? You're going to go install your own generator and try to run that on the higher cost of gasoline or natural gas? So I don't know exactly what people can call up and say about that. But if you have something to say about that, go ahead. 330-673-1234. I mean, it's one of those things where, it's kind of inevitable. You're going to pay more for electricity. We'll end up paying more, again, for other utilities, apparently, as we have this controversy over these data centers. Where should they be put? Again, NIMBY, not in my backyard. But, whose backyard do you want them in? Do you have to have them at all? Should you have one big data center? or a whole bunch of little ones all around in different areas. I would simply go on a strategic basis. I would go on a whole bunch of little ones rather than one big one, because one big one could easily be taken out by an enemy, by rebels, by insurrectionists, by vandals. Whereas if you hold a bunch of little ones around, it would be more hard to take them all out at one time before they make any impact. But that doesn't seem to be the way they're going. You know, America bigger and better. They're talking about these really, really big data centers that, again, I think just give us one more piece of national risk to worry about. So you've got to be concerned about this and so many things out there that we are being thrown at every single day, it's supposed to be. Oh, happy birthday today to CNN. 40 years old today. 40 years ago, 1986, they went on the air. And I can remember that. It was such a radical idea to put CNN on the air. 24-hour news network? You know, come on now. How much news can there be that be filled for 24 hours a day, 7 days a week? That's a lot of news, right? Now, you know, back then, of course, there were a lot of news radio stations in the bigger cities. But then again, that's, you know, New York, Los Angeles, San Francisco. You could probably fill 24 hours a day with news just from that area. But we're talking about news of the world. All around the world, it would be news from everywhere. And you want to find out what's happening in Bahrain or in Uganda or someplace, you could turn on this CNN channel and they'd have a story about that at some point in their news cycle. At least that's how it was when it started. When it started, it was fascinating to watch. Yeah, I found it interesting, almost addictive, if you will, to watch it, especially in the beginning when it was the only channel like that. I will say I firmly believe from my memory that it was not in any way, how can we say, they didn't bias the news in any way. They just reported it, and because there was so much news they could get from all over the world, so that was the big attraction. You know, all this different news from all over the world and be reported, you know, 24 hours a day, 7 days a week, made it kind of interesting. The question is today, 40 years later, what is CNN? What is it? How does it fit into the modern world of 24/7 news cycle? Again, there was never such a thing as a 24/7 news cycle before that. Now there is. And what is CNN's position in that today? As we know, CNN is currently owned by the Warner Brothers conglomerate, which is also being courted by the folks who currently just bought the CBS news and network conglomerate not too long ago. And they want to put that in all their into their fold also, which would bring up a lot of questions as to what would happen to CNN. You know, which brand has a better name of recognizability, CNN or CBS News? You know, they could buy it and rename it the CBS News Network. They have that, have it up in Canada. They have CTV, the big commercial network, and there's a cable news channel, CTV News. Same thing with CBC. There's CBC News on cable 24/7, and they have their, you know, regular network on television. So that might be something that could happen. The other thing people are wondering about is that, you know, does there have to be, really, an editorial bias for these news channels? That kind of, you know, came along when Rupert Murdoch put on the Fox network and made it very clear from the beginning it would have a conservative bent to it. It's very obvious that what's called MS Now has a very decidedly opposite bent to their broadcasts. It seemed to me that CNN should try to take something right down the middle, not color things in any way. But that's not how the news thing does develop. I mean, now, when they first came out, it was nothing but news 24/7. But now it's, you got news during the day, but, you know, by the time you get to the evening, you got the essentially the opinion shows, you know, with the different hosts with the different perspectives and opinions about things, and, you know, guests put on accordingly, and it becomes more of a prime time thing. And, you know, and then maybe that lasts until the wee hours of the morning, and they might start over again with doing just the news. But it would be nice to have a news network that just did the news without opinion, without slant, which is, again, how news kind of used to be in broadcasting before they removed all the regulations regarding equal time and all the other things they took out that, kind of liberated it. Before then, you had to have, by regulation, you had to be right down the middle. You couldn't unless you made it very, very clear this was not part of the newscast. Commentary was commentary, and news was news. And now that's all, to me, been blended into one big thing. All news is commentary now. It doesn't take a lot for a news presenter, which is really what they should be, as they call them in Britain. They call them presenters, not anchors, not news people, not personalities. They're presenters. You're supposed to sit there and present the news, not give an opinion about it, not color it in any way, just present it. And we've gone way past that, both in local news, national news. Everybody, with a lift of an eyebrow, or an inflection of a voice, the reporter is giving you at least what they think about that story. And again, I think there would be, I would like to see newscasts go back to that traditional, kind of Walter Cronkite, pre-Walter Cronkite talking about the war in Vietnam kind of delivery, or Huntley Brinkley delivery, where it's essentially just the facts, ma'am. And they present the news, and that's it. And not, leave it up to you to make your decisions as to whether or not what you feel about that particular story. And again, that used to be kind of mandated, at least in America. And all that's going to, kind of left, and we kind of got what we have now. So, what is CNN today? I'm not quite sure what it is, to be honest with you. But the concept was really intriguing at the time. And I think for the first many years it was on the air, it was quite an asset to the world of news gathering. Now I'm not so sure. But still, either way, one way or the other, they're 40 years old now. So, and again, the brainchild of the guy who just passed away, the guy who created cable news and cable television to begin with. He passed away just about a month ago or so. And CNN is now, they say, 40 years old. I can't believe it's only 40 years old. Seems to me it should be like 140 years old. But that's somehow that's how I feel. That's old. These people may look young, and may all be in their 20s. But sometimes they talk to me, and I feel like, man, you're talking like a 140-year-old man or woman. You're on WNIR. Good afternoon.
1: Oh yeah, you're talking about CNN and stuff like that.
0: Yeah.
1: It seems like all they want to do is like they hate somebody, and they want you to hate that person too. Just like Jimmy Kimmel. Jimmy Kimmel. Now he was on Trump. Now he's on Spencer Pratt. So, how did he get time to just sit there and drill on somebody like that? It literally is hate speech to me. I mean,
0: and why is it considered funny and or entertainment or news? It's not news. It's not funny.
1: Saturday Night Live, same thing. Saturday Night Live. Remember, they could have made skits about Joe Biden, but they kissed his butt the whole time, and now they want to make Trump's the bad guy, and they all put it like under the guise of comedy. But really, like I just said, they hate him, and they want everybody else to hate him too. And that, to me, that's not news. That's not entertainment.
0: No, that's not at all. I mean, the original Saturday Night Live. Yeah, they made fun of Gerald Ford, right? With Chevy Chase and the falling down the steps and stuff. But that was not vicious. Hate you fun. That was the kind of fun that, Bob Hope made about presidents for years and years, no matter what party they were from. And that's,
1: let's talk about the president's wife and stuff like that. They never do that kind of stuff. This is beyond the pale now. This is just, like, ridiculous,
0: go ahead.
1: What do you think about these artists that backed out of this thing that are supposed to play at this 250 thing? They're backing out. And the news is reporting it like they're backing out because it's Trump. And I'm thinking, no, they're backing out because the people you have made angry are telling these people that they're going to be trouble if they play the thing. They're being threatened.
0: Yeah. They're being very, they're trying to survive. They don't want trouble. All they want to do is play music. Play music.
1: They know what they did. But, these people, they sit there and they don't realize that they made these shooters go crazy. They made these artists get threatened. They're doing all of this, and then they act like it's not them, It's the other side.
0: Well, I'm not so sure they don't know that they're doing that, but they didn't do that when CNN first came on the air. Like I say, it was just the news.
1: It was normal. It was good. Like you said, it was good back then. And then before they decided to become a political hit job for Democrats, it's ridiculous.
0: And again, we have to go to say, well, why would they do that? Well, the reason they would do that is because they want to get ratings, because ratings is how they build their sales. So just like Fox, caters to the conservative audience, these other channels are catering to what they perceive as their audience because they want to get ratings, because the regular news, without any color to it, doesn't get big money ratings.
1: Not like back when Walter Cronkite did it, you know?
0: Yeah, right. I mean, I look at that, and I look at some of the old, like, you know, the old clips of him, you know, even the space things and everything like that. It was just, you know, he would say at the end of the thing, he said, that's the way it is, and such a date. You know, he would...
1: Right, they didn't try to make you not be proud of America, you know? These people are making people hate our own country.
0: You know, now if that's what they think they have to do to make money, that's even more sad.
1: Illegal.
0: You know, that's
1: it. They should be outlawed.
0: You know, well, I don't think they should be outlawed because that begins another whole issue that
1: I know
0: comes against our whole idea of freedom of speech. But I can't imagine why a honest to goodness, clean, you know, news presentation like the BBC. I was watching the BBC when they arrested the king's brother. Now, that's a big story in Britain. You got to admit, that is like the biggest story you can imagine. But they didn't, you know, they didn't color it. They didn't say what a rotten SOB he was. They just simply gave you the facts, you know, and gave it over and over again. And, you know, very, you know, again, they said it straight without any coloration to their delivery. Why can't we, you know, do that again here?
1: It feels like they make people full of hate, so they'll be easy to manipulate.
0: Yeah, or and the way they, I think the way they want to manipulate them is get them to buy their products, because you know that's unfortunately that's the bottom line of all of TV news is they want to sell advertising time.
1: I heard that Jimmy Kimmel doesn't even make any money. They have to somebody is subsidizing that show.
0: Well, I didn't hear anything about that.
1: You look it up.
0: I've very rarely watched any of those shows anymore. At all, in fact. I didn't watch the other guy either.
1: I don't either. I see the clips, and they infuriate me.
0: You know, I remember when they used to have on reruns of Mannix instead.
1: Yeah, now, that's what I like. Remember when we would all watch Happy Days, and the next day we would all talk about what Fonzie did?
0: Yeah.
1: We were all united in that thing because there was only three channels.
0: Yep.
1: That was nice, you know?
0: Yeah. Now, on this new thing on CBS, though, we talk about, you know, what's funny and what's not funny. Supposedly, this comedian who has this company now is buying this time to show young comedians and other comedians giving what he says is going to be non-political, you know, non-controversial, but good old-fashioned humor. You know, the Bill Cosby kind of humor. Everybody can laugh at it, no matter what your background. I have not seen any of those shows yet. I don't know. Have you taken a look at that? Yeah, I'm going to have to take a look at that because I just think that's the way we should be going now. I think he's got something there. I think people are going to flock to that because I think a lot of people are just sick and tired of the bitterness and the meanness of the kind of what we call humor today.
1: Yeah, it just kills me, all the anger in America now.
0: I'm not angry. Are you angry? No, who's angry except the people on TV?
1: I'm just tired of all the vitriol, you know?
0: You know, they're the ones who are angry. Why they're not angry? Maybe they didn't get the big contract they wanted from the good network. But, you know, I'm not angry. You know, I don't need to be made angry. I don't need to watch somebody on the air that's, you know, being all PO'd. And, you know, if it's funny...
1: I do feel that Fox presents the news in a way that doesn't make you angry, whereas the MSNBC and CNN has a way of... You know, when they say I literally heard Chris Cuomo, he used to say, you got to get angry, people. You know, this is when the riots were going on, that they were mostly peaceful protests.
0: Mm-hmm.
1: And I'm thinking, you're telling people to get angry. You're telling the wrong thing, man. People are crazy. You can't say that.
0: Yeah, but see, that's you might, you know, even go back to the earliest of talk shows, like, you know, that were on the radio. They got ratings by saying outrageous things and getting people angry. You know, so it's like, you watch it and people you say, why are you so mad? But you still keep watching it. You know, so many people get angry at these channels, no matter what their political persuasion, but they keep watching them. So, I don't know. It's a psychological strangeness, but I do wish that somebody would put together a news channel that was just a news channel.
1: And we could all know that's the truth channel, you know?
0: Yeah, I mean, truth in journalism, I think that's gone right now.
1: I never realized when I was a kid that you could just spin every story. Everything could be spun. I never realized that until now, you know? Like, how can you spin something that's unspinnable? Everything's spinnable, I guess.
0: Yeah, that's absolutely true. That's absolutely true, and that's why you have to find, again, now it's up to us to find what the real truth is.
1: I know.
0: That takes a lot of effort. And a lot of people don't want to put the effort forth. So they just sit there and get spoon-fed whatever they watch and or whatever they see online, or they, you know, believe everything they see online because it's online, which, again, you should be very skeptical about everything. I mean, that was taught by Jesuits. Their first lexicon of life is question everything. And you got to kind of question everything.
1: I know. I'd rather be suspicious than gullible, though, I think, in this day and age. Being gullible is not it, man.
0: Right. Yeah, I like that.
1: All right, I got to get off here. I'll talk to you. It was nice talking to you.
0: Yeah, nice talking to you, too. That's some good thought there. Be suspicious, not gullible. Like you said, the Jesuits taught me from the very beginning, and John Carroll, question everything. I mean, amen, everything. Question everything. Your faith, your deepest beliefs. Question them until you're satisfied, and then after you've questioned them, you know, it's like what they say about the legal system. Supposedly, the legal system, the courtroom is a place where all the facts get introduced and put into the crucible and crunched around until what's left is the truth. Well, that's what they said. We question everything you keep questioning it until you come back with what you believe is to be the real truth, and that will probably be the real truth. But I remember even their religion classes. Now, this is a Jesuits, Catholic university, right? And we had to take so many religion classes. That's Catholic school for you. Anyway, and I remember in the first course, in the first words out of the priest's mouth was that, we're going to teach you some things in this course about the facts of what the Bible, the facts of history, and the facts of the church. And he says, you may end up losing your faith from what you learn in this course. He said, but the priest said, and if that's the case, you never had any faith to begin with. So don't worry about it. And then they would, proceed to tell you some of the, teach some of the real things about, history of the church and things like that. And not of all of it is very pretty. But again, that's the question everything. And, try to take that and to discern from that what's really, really true, and especially what's true to you. What are the things that you really, in your core, really believe? I would think quite frankly, I think you'd talk to many people today and just, say, what are your core beliefs? First of all, I don't think they'd understand a word you said. What? What core beliefs? Apple core? Army core? Anyhow, but I don't know the people that even know what their core beliefs are. And again, those core beliefs are always being assaulted on all sides by other people who want you to believe their core beliefs. Everybody has their axe to grind. Everybody says, I want you to agree with me. Instead of, sitting back and saying, well, what do you think? Well, that's what I think, and maybe reaching some kind of accord, if an accord is needed to be reached at that point. Nope, it's like, my way or the highway. I want you to believe what I believe, or you must be a fool. Or worse, you don't believe, you don't agree with me? Well, then you're stupid, and your mother wears army boots. That's the way a lot of these politicians are. That's exactly what they say. It's like, you don't agree with them. It's like they say something insulting, and basically it's like, your mother wears army boots. Like kids fighting in the schoolyard in junior high school. That's not the way we should be looking at governance, or the way we should be especially looking at the way the reporting what happens in governance. Report the facts. The old Jack Webb was probably the best one of all. Just the facts, ma'am. 330-673-1234, or better yet, we go back to go back to the movie Stripes, that'd be good. Just the facts, Jack. I like that too. 330-673-1234. And again, it's a nice Sunday here in WNIR by Mr. Sunday Bob Lewis on our Get Smart, Your Favorite Villain Sunday.
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0: Oh, indeed. In downtown Akron right now, in the, the second inning, the Akron Rubber Ducks have left off to a 3-0 lead over the Richmond Flying Squirrels. And the Guardians are getting underway just now against the Boston Red Sox. Boston. That's over the Progressive Field in Cleveland. And the Browns are still thinking that Watson's going to be starting quarterback. You're on WNIR. Good afternoon.
10: Hi. Good afternoon. Thanks for taking my call. I just wanted to comment on the talk TV and late night shows, and I just think it is getting out of hand, but I don't know how it'll ever be stopped, because they'll continue to do things. But I give some of them and some of the musicians credit, because they've taken a stand against whatever politician, Republican or Democrat, for a long time.
0: Mm-hmm.
10: And haven't allowed them to use their music at whatever. That's been going on for years. But there's been so many hateful things. How many presidents or soon to be elected maybe have been in, you know, like gorilla top type face? Things like this have been going on for a long time, but I think that it's people are taking it to the extreme with hate and violence.
0: And
10: it's scary.
0: Yes, I really have to agree with that, because, you know, and wouldn't you want to take away those shows when people stop watching them, basically, when people get tired of it?
10: If you go back, I just read something. My parents, I don't know whether they watched the Smothers Brothers, but they were very outspoken about
0: mm-hmm.
10: politicians.
0: Mm-hmm.
10: But I think at that time, politicians took it with a grain of salt. Well, you know, this is fine. You can laugh all you want and make jokes about me. And I think they were maybe ahead of their time, you know, putting their opinion out on TV.
0: Mm-hmm. Yes.
10: But I remember my parents watched the news. Of course, I didn't watch a lot of news. I think my favorite show that I got to watch when my dad wasn't watching a Western or sports,
0: mm-hmm.
10: you know, I might have watched Bewitched or Batman.
0: Yes.
10: But what I'm saying, at that time, you watched whoever the news person was, and you believed them.
0: Mm-hmm.
10: You could believe them, and now I know many, many people, they watch the PBS news at night or the world news from somewhere, because you don't know what to believe on any of the stations. And I will tell you, I really get tired of some of the guys on the station complaining about ABC News. Well, guess what? You really shouldn't do that, because that's what whoever, you know, the owners are paying for.
0: Yeah, and the fact that
10: other news besides ABC News isn't that bad.
0: In the world of radio, there isn't so many choices left anymore, because CBS Radio News just went out of business this summer.
10: That's right.
0: Totally.
10: That's right.
0: After almost 100 years of business. You know, that's it's a whole different world of what's happening in broadcasting.
10: I understand that, but now how much, I imagine they pay a lot for news. But there's many, many news things that they could get. I'm just saying, I will tell you one more thing. I did write into the owner, and I said, I don't want to hear Demtard again. Not because of any reason, but that is disrespectful if you do know or have or have worked with a handicapped adult or child.
0: Mm-hmm. Well,
10: Because retard is really not, retarded is not an acceptable thing. People usually don't say that,
0: mm-hmm.
10: even though the disability's there, and I think around the world people are called retarded.
0: But it's not, you know, as you say, it's not a complimentary term. It's not, you know, it's
10: no. Democrat or Republican, I don't really care, but you don't call anybody a Dem-tard or a tard,
0: yeah,
10: for that matter.
0: Yeah, again, it's all...
10: I think that's a thing that kids use. They'll say, oh, he's a tard. Well, look in the mirror, right?
0: Yeah, and as you say, you know, if I talk to a parent of a challenged youngster like that, or know someone who's like that, you know, that's not, you know, like I said, it's part of what I think is a general, you know, increasing of vitriol and like some meanness in our society, even the sitcoms.
10: That's exactly right. And people, there are several hosts now that are complaining about at the cost of education and that kind of thing, and I get it. I hate paying my property tax. Mm-hmm. But I have three children and they were raised in the schools and I was raised to vote. That's the big problem. Kids are not being raised to vote. Unless your parents raised you to vote and to be a responsible citizen, you're not going to do it.
0: Yeah.
10: And that's really sad.
0: Yeah, that's
10: true. My mother would roll over in the grave if I wasn't voting, and I vote either way. My mother was a staunch Democrat. My father was a staunch Republican.
0: Ooh, that must have had some fun arguments in your house.
10: You know what? No, never. I just think a lot of times they canceled each other out. But the thing is, I was taught, you know, look at the candidate.
0: Mm-hmm.
10: Read about them. Just don't automatically vote for the Democrat or the Republican.
0: Oh, no, don't ever do that. No.
10: And anymore, I'm looking for people that I don't even know their name. And some of these judges that are standing up, because I don't care how you feel. I think some of the changes that are being made are ridiculous. You know, that whole Kennedy Center, there's no excuse for that to have ever happened. We shouldn't even be talking about that. I think a lot of the stuff that's going on, they just want people to deal with that, think about that kind of stuff, rather than the real issues that people need to deal with, the important things in this country.
0: Well, people don't really want to deal with the real issues, though. They really want to be entertained.
10: Whole world. Yeah. They want to be entertained, and the AI.
0: Ooh.
10: I'm a little bit worried about that because I don't think it'll happen in our lifetime, but I think there's going to be big changes all across the board, and I really believe the dumbing down of this country is with the technology and the social media, because I don't know, this is probably stupid, but I think another country could come in and disable the banking system, mm-hmm. the airlines, and guess what?
0: Yep.
10: We would be in it. Nobody can count money.
0: Yep, I think it's something to be concerned about, that's for sure. WNIR Kent Akron, and I'm Mr. Sunday Bob Lewis. We'll bring in our expert on retirement, Jim Mundell, next. And back with more open phones from 3 o'clock till 7 o'clock this afternoon.
11: From ABC News, I'm Mike Dubusky. No deal yet to extend the fragile ceasefire with Iran. ABC News Chief Foreign Correspondent Ian Pannell reports from Jerusalem.
12: If it's not a great deal, we're not making it.
13: President Trump is demanding Iran reopen the Strait of Hormuz, agree to never develop a nuclear weapon, and allow the U.S. to remove Iran's highly enriched uranium. Iran demanding the U.S. release $12 billion in frozen Iranian assets. But President Trump says no money will be exchanged until further notice. The agreement being negotiated is expected to extend the ceasefire, not end the conflict.
11: Meanwhile, Lebanese health authorities now say the death toll from the fighting with Israel now tops 3,400 people. It was another night of violent clashes between ICE agents and protesters outside Delaney Hall in New Jersey. Critics say the conditions inside that migrant detention facility are inhumane, with reports of malnutrition and inadequate medical care. New Jersey Attorney General Jennifer Davenport in a news conference today said just a few individuals are responsible for the violence.
14: We continue shining a light on the peaceful protesters who are demanding change at Delaney Hall. A much larger group than the individuals without a peaceful purpose who came to incite violence.
11: World Health Organization officials traveling to the Democratic Republic of the Congo this weekend, which is at the center of a growing Ebola outbreak. WHO head Dr. Tedros Ghebreyesus was on hand today for the inauguration of a new treatment center in the city of Bunia.
15: Of course, we're working on vaccines and treatments, but that doesn't mean that people cannot recover from Ebola. So that's, I think, a strong message. And having a facility like this is to help people recover.
11: WHO officials reported Friday there are over 900 suspected cases and more than 220 suspected deaths from Ebola in Congo. Neighboring Uganda confirms 9 cases and 1 death. 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
16: 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As the pace of AI accelerates, CEOs are rethinking how their leadership teams operate, how decisions are made, and how organizations are structured. IBM's annual CEO study shows that adopting new tools is no longer enough. Leaders are actively redesigning decision-making structures, clarifying accountability, and reshaping the C-suite to drive greater business impact. The study found that 76% of organizations now have a chief AI officer, up from 26% a year ago, and nearly two-thirds of CEOs say they are comfortable using AI to help inform major strategic decisions. The study also showed that organizations with an AI-first leadership approach are scaling more AI initiatives than their peers. The message is clear. Success with AI depends not just on technology, but on leadership, governance, and organizations built to adapt. 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
11: There are calls for police accountability in Shelby, North Carolina, after a now viral video shows a woman getting punched repeatedly by a police officer. The video shows the officer, whose name was not released, hitting Sherry Moore, even after another officer shows up to help. Moore from ABC's Morgan Norwood.
17: Then a second officer runs into frame.
18: Let go! Let go!
17: But the first officer continues to punch her as she screeches in pain.
18: I got her!
17: Sheree Moore eventually handcuffed and at one point telling officers she's having a mental health crisis, saying she's not on her medication. Moore charged with breaking and entering, resisting arrest, and assault on a government official. Those charges later dropped.
11: The officer was fired, but Moore's family and demonstrators want him to face charges. The driver involved in that deadly bus crash along I-95 in Virginia now facing criminal charges. ABC's Andrew Dimbert has more.
19: The National Transportation Safety Board says it's investigating the bus driver's actions in the moments before the crash. The driver remains hospitalized but in custody, facing a maximum of 10 years in prison for each charge of involuntary manslaughter if convicted.
11: Five people died in that crash and dozens more were hurt. And the matchup is set for the NBA Finals. The San Antonio Spurs winning over the Oklahoma City Thunder last night, which means they'll take on the New York Knicks in the playoffs. I'm Mike Dubusky, ABC News.
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2: What are you doing here?
3: And why?
1: We're on our honeymoon.
2: Congratulations. And welcome to Schwarz's Island.
4: Synthetic islands? You mean to tell me that this island isn't real?
5: Of course not, you stupid! It's portable. You take it and put it wherever you want it.
1: Well, how can you move around an island this size?
2: I don't suppose you've seen the back of this island, have you?
4: No, why?
2: We have the biggest outboard motor you ever saw.
6: The biggest...
2: Starker! This is chaos. We don't fear.
4: How come nobody's ever spotted this island before?
2: Because, idiot, it's only been here a few days. When we're not using it, we keep it hidden.
1: How can you hide an island?
2: You've heard of the Thousand Islands?
1: Yes.
2: Count them next time.
4: You mean...
2: 1,001.
7: Oh, Lordy. Oh, what corny good old humor there. Oh, it is a personalized series of Favorite Villains Sunday, going back to Get Smart 1968. But our favorite villain from that show is Siegfried, the head of Chaos, played by Bernie Keppel. Bernie Keppel, New York native, he graduated with a degree in dramatic arts from the New York University, and then served in the Army, and the Navy, for a couple of years. And then when he came back, he went to Los Angeles and was driving a taxi and even selling vacuum cleaners, trying to make ends meet before he got his first break with a minor role in a soap opera of the day called The Brighter Day. Later on, he would have guest starring roles on shows like My Favorite Martian and the Jack Benny program. From then on, the 1960s to early 1970s, in addition to a regular role as a Siegfried on Secret Agent and a regular role as Marlo Thomas's married neighbor on That Girl, he had appearances on shows like Green Acres, Ben Casey, McHale's Navy, Sonny and Cher Show, Streets of San Francisco, The Dick Van Dyke Show, Bewitched, Kojak, and Petticoat Junction, and quite a lot more. However, his real big career break didn't come until he got the role of Dr. Adam Bricker on the long-running show called The Love Boat on ABC. He was on that show for the entire time it was on the air. Some 10 years, he appeared in every one of the 250 episodes of that show. However, he says when he still goes up at the age of 93, still going out on autograph sessions and stopped by people in the street, they still remember him most for his character of Siegfried on Get Smart, despite all those years on The Love Boat. Hey, we'll have a good day today. Lots of sunshine, 70 degrees currently in Akron. Forecast calling for a high today of 75, low tonight down to 49 now. And tomorrow is sunny with a high of 76 degrees, currently 70 in Youngstown, 63. In Cleveland, along the Lakeshore, it's 70 at the Akron-Fulton Airport, downtown Akron. Once again, in baseball, Akron Rubber Ducks at home. They now lead Richmond 5-0. That game in the top of the fifth inning. Guardians are getting underway in Cleveland against the Boston Red Sox. That game got underway just a little while ago. They're in the second inning, and Boston leads us 1-0.
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9: Hey, I'm glad to be here. The weather is beautiful out there. I don't know about the rest of the listeners. Are they trying to keep up with their grass finally now that the rain has subsided? So we have a lot to talk about this hour. I'm sure Bob will lead the way for us, and he'll get you oriented and let you know the lines are open. So let's get some calls going today if you're not too busy.
7: Yeah, we're going to talk about retirement planning as a practice by the Mundell Group. 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If you want more information about the Mundell Group, go to the website, mundellgroup.com, or call 1-800-278-2585 for more information to talk to Jim Mundell. So we're talking about retirement and the changing face of retirement today and the changing faces of retirement. The retirees that you deal with today, of course, are not only not the same retirees you dealt with 20 years ago, but in many ways they're very different from that first generation of retirees that you started working with.
9: Absolutely. When I first started in this industry, 1993, just to give you a heads up, that was a while ago, mm-hmm. wasn't it?
7: Yeah.
9: And so June of 93 is when I started in this industry. That kind of stands out in my mind. I guess it probably does for a lot of folks whenever you started your career, your forever career. And back then, you know, I talked to what I used to call, I haven't said this phrase in a long time, mom and pop. And I was a young guy just out of the military, out of school and all that stuff, and brand new into the industry. And I would call them mom and pop. Now I'm realizing I'm mom and pop.
7: That's right.
9: Me and my wife, you mm-hmm. and your wife,
7: yes.
9: We're all mom and pops now. And we're getting older and talking about retirement. So I think one thing that stands out in mom and pop used to only want very conservative, very safe things, guarantees. They want to own their own home. They had a certain dollar amount they needed to retire on or wanted to put away for retirement. And they just wanted to have some safety in their life as they went into retirement. We have a different type of investor today, and they're more astute. There's more confusion, and there's a lot more investment products than ever before. So there's a lot of rules, and those rules over the years have changed so many times, whether it be investments, taxation, income, Social Security. A lot of people used to have pensions they could rely on. Now they don't. So we have a completely different investor today, or retiree. And just because you're retiring doesn't mean you don't invest anymore. So you have to figure out when you hit retirement. I met with a gentleman this past Friday, and he's retired, and he's been a client for quite some time. His wife has passed away, so he's went through changes over the last year, and he's still trying to figure out he kind of has it nailed down mentally, but still trying to figure out the way of life. And I think that's the way it is with all these retirees. As you go into retirement, you're trying to figure out what's going to be different. I'll tell you the main thing, and then I'll be quiet and let you jump back in here, Bob. I think most people are concerned about the cost of living. And do I have enough income? Because things seem to be rising constantly. Of course, we could bring up gasoline prices, but that's not all. I mean, the cost of even a lot of folks, we talk about this on the show, and I hear you talking about it, even real estate taxes have went up tremendously. So there's always that cost of living. So we want to make sure you have enough income in retirement. And then we can chip away at what a real retirement plan looks like from there. But I'll let you take over.
7: We talk about, of course, the income, again, with costs rising on everything, utility bills, food. It's not going to go down. It's not going to be one, unless we have a terrible depression, in which case all bets are off. But, you know, all realistically, it's not going to go back down. So people have to have a retirement income. Not only can they count on, but they have to make sure that it's going to be increasing to match this increasing cost of living. Now, we know that Social Security gives an annual adjustment of some sort.
9: Sometimes,
7: in many cases,
9: yeah.
7: Sometimes, but not all the time. So you're looking at your other investments. It's not just that you can put them in a bank account at 0.5% or 1% and know that's going to cover your costs. You're looking for investments that will return at least enough to cover this cost of living, this inflation, which is supposed to be pegged ideally at 2-3% a year. It's what the government goals are. But some years it's going to be more than that. Right now it's at 3.5%.
9: Yeah.
7: So you have to have an investment that would return, like, maybe comfortable with maybe 5%. But are those investments out there, and are they secure enough so that somebody can count on them?
9: I think there's a combination of investments that can get you to those goals, but we need to be realistic. I'm going to revert back to, I listen to the show when I'm in the car and I'm out running appointments, meeting with clients. I listen all the time, a lot, to WNIR. So I hear not only the day crowd, but also the Sunday crowd. You get a different crowd on these different times of day. And we want to be honest about inflation. Inflation's always really higher than what the government says it is. And the cost of living is higher than what the politicians and the government says it is. And we have to take that into account. The one report that I do, the income report, we actually build in a COLA, cost of living allowance. And I have a discussion with the clients. Do you really think that 1 or 2 or 3% is enough COLA that we should be building in? And also we take into consideration taxes. So when I lay out an income plan, we've already considered the cost of inflation, taxes, and things like that. It's built right into the plan. So if we determine your budget is $60,000 a year, we have to say, okay, well, if, Bob, if you need $5,000 a month to live off of, then we have to also build in those taxes and that inflation going up moving forward for the next 1, 5, 10 years. And I can do that right in your plan. And here's how much we have to produce. So to answer your question, I'm going to go back a little bit. Are there investments where we can be relatively safe or safe and produce 5%? We have what's called and I'm going to use some terms here. So I'm putting on my coaching hat right now. A blended rate of return. Most folks don't know what that is. A blended rate of return is when you have money sitting in the bank earning half of 1%, as you said. Or maybe right now a lot of folks have certificates of deposits earning about 3.5% right now. Then they have some investments in the stock market, and they're probably averaging with not a ton of risk, but the market's been producing about 10% rate of return. Now, if you take more risk, you've had some very good returns over the last year. And if you've taken less risk, you probably have less than that. So taking all these numbers, and I'm just going to use a very difficult financial term, smash them together. Okay, that's the cue for the day. Smash.

0: looked at index annuity that one of my clients have the other day, and their rate of return for the past 12 months with zero risk to their principal was about 7.5%. That's better than five. And in those years where we didn't do so well, and we've even had returns, I'm looking at portions of those annuities, they've done 10, 11, and 12%. Now, you have to take into consideration, some years those annuities did very little, maybe 0 to 4%. So if I have an investment that did 12% over the last 2 years, one of those years it did zero, then you average that, that's about a 6% rate of return. And that's what we really look at. Not the great years, not the bad years. What am I averaging? And in the reports that I do on my reviews, we lay out how much you've earned, whether it be from inception, the date you started the investment, in the last 12 months. However you want to look at those returns, we can lay them out and show you how you've done.
1: And again, a conservative figure, as you mentioned, is probably around 6 or 7% over a lifetime. And again, over a lifetime, that's not a bad rate of return.
0: Yeah, no, it's not. Not in today's world. You know, when mom and pop, grandma and grandpa were investing, all they wanted in the 80s, all they wanted were CDs, certificates of deposits. The reason is because they were doing probably 18 and 19% by a one-year CD, live off the interest, have your money insured, never worry. The problem with that is inflation was at 12 and 14.
1: Right.
0: So if you needed to, and here's the kicker, here's the hook. If you needed to borrow money, you were in a real bad way. But if you had some money saved and you wanted to live off the interest, that was a good deal for you. So, and then you went into the all the issues of, well, is my Social Security being taxed? We still have to have that discussion today. So the key is working with somebody that can lay all this out in a way you can understand it. And that's what we do. Now, I will tell you, we've gotten more calls more recently than ever before. And we are like a dog chasing its tail right now. So we're running a little bit behind. We try to stick to the two-week mark after I meet with somebody the first time that we can put the together a financial plan for free. And right now we're running over that. We're running 3-4 weeks. But if you had somebody that's going to put together a full financial plan for you and include those that inflation, cost of living, taxes, income reports, and how much risk am I assuming, and we can do that for free, isn't it worth putting in some effort and waiting a couple weeks, 3-4 weeks to get that plan in writing to see, hey, I know I've been told to do this all my life, but Jim over here is saying I could do that, whether I'm retiring or I'm already retired. And how you start that process is by picking up the phone and getting a free introduction packet, and we can email it or mail it. Either way is fine with us.
1: And again, you get that process started by calling 1-800-278-2585 and leaving the message you want to have the packet sent to you, or your email address can be sent to you electronically. You'll review what Jim Mendel is all about, his education, his background, the references, and the like. There'll be a lot in that packet, too, to tell you what to expect when he comes to the first meeting with you, what you should bring to the table, what he can bring to the table, and beginning this process to get this full written retirement plan. It's a pretty easy way to do it, 1-800-278-2585, and to get the whole thing going so that, you know, once a month when it comes to a whole lifetime of retirement, and a lifetime of retirement plan that can put you at ease for the rest of that time. Because a lot of people are uneasy today. They see many things happening in the world that distress them. And they see a, you know, a stock market that right now has been doing extraordinarily well. But, you know, people are now beginning to really think, well, this cannot last forever.
0: And it can't. But you know what? We've said this statistic many times. The markets are up 76% of the time, down 24% of the time. We've got portfolios for every walk of life. And I want to spend some time today talking about that as well. We manage millions of dollars in the market for clients. And oh, by the way, when we talk about the time on getting that free written retirement plan, again, we're doing that for free. We're putting skin in the game. And so I met with another gentleman just not too long ago, and he called me about 3 years ago, and we really couldn't do anything because he knew he had a retirement plan, but he hadn't retired yet, and he's below 59 and a

0: half. And so we kind of worked on the investments within it, done a nice job, and had good rates of return. But he realized, he works for a big company, the longer he works for the company, now this is going to knock some socks off. Mm-hmm. The longer he works for the company, the less he's going to get out of his pension. So we had the option, do we freeze the pension, and he continues to work for the company. And so that's what we've done. I've done the paperwork with him, but he's still too young to get access to that money. Mm-hmm. And so we're working with somebody that, you know, he hasn't paid us a dime. But it's going to be about 6-year investment on my part before we get to invest that money for this gentleman. But he's already happy. He already said, hey, Jim, when I have access to this money, and it's quite a chunk of money, we're doing business with you, because not only did you help me, you know, a few years ago, now you told me when to lock in that pension. You identified that it was the right move for me to freeze it and continue to work. And then when I get access to it, we're going to work together as a team. That's the main thing, is the team planning approach. If you don't have that, and somebody's not looking at helping you lock in those gains that this market has given us, and you don't know how to lock them in, tax-free, by the way, or tax-wise strategies, or taking into consideration taxes, then you really need some help. Mm-hmm. Because that's what we do. This is the time. What's the old saying? Strike while the iron is hot, something mm-hmm. like that. Now's the time to start looking at your situation, and it may not require any changes, but it very well may require some changes.
1: Again, you want to talk to Jim Mundell in the program with your retirement question? 330-673-1234. Lines are open and ready for your call right now. I'm just curious, how in the world can the longer you work for a company, can your pensions start to go down? How does that structure? I understand that.
0: Well, it happens, and the internal investments, I'll give you my opinion. Now, I'm not sure this is positive, mm-hmm. okay? And I don't want to say the company's name, because sure. it's a very big regional, you know, it's mm-hmm. a worldwide yeah. company, but yeah. very big in this area. Mm-hmm. And I believe because there's more retirees taking income from that pension, and you know pensions aren't funded as well as we all know they should be. Mm-hmm. I believe because they're projecting, what's it called, where the insurance companies in general have the bean counters, actuaries.
1: Actuaries.
0: I believe the actuaries are parlaying that they won't have enough money as more retirees start to retire.
1: Oh, so like Social Security.
0: So the longer they're in the pension plan, mm-hmm. the less they're going to get.
1: Wow.
0: And that's my opinion. But I'm not the actuary, so I don't stipulate. All I do is read the numbers that mm-hmm. the company gives me. And we looked at one printout of this period of time, and then we projected the next one that they gave us from the company, and the retirement went down. We said, why in the heck are we waiting? You can yeah. freeze this one now, go into the 401k and continue to save. And oh, by the way, they offer a Roth inside the 401k. Mm-hmm. So why wouldn't I take advantage of freezing this one, continue to save, let them match money? And oh, by the way, folks, if you're offered a 401k with matching, you got to remember, the match is 100% rate of return. So where have you went and invested money mm-hmm. and made 100% rate of return? You haven't, mm-hmm. right? So the point is, you ought to be investing some money out of your paycheck, taking the upfront tax deduction, or doing Roth where you don't get an upfront tax deduction, within your 401k, and get those free matching funds from your employer. Don't know how to do all this? Call my office. I'll coach you on it. It may just be a conversation on the telephone. That's where a lot of people start. The number one thing I hear from people that call me is, Jim, I've been listening to you and Bob for years. I've always meant to call. I'm telling you the exact word for yeah. word that I get every week I'm just telling you, I get the call every week. And I've been listening to you and Bob for years, and I've always meant to call. I don't know why I haven't, but you know what? I'm finally picking up the phone. How long you been listening? Oh, 2 years, 5 years, 7 years. And some people say, I don't know. I've been listening to you guys forever, and I just need some help. And that's what it's all about. People are not going to jump in both feet first without testing the waters. And that's what we want you to do. Pick up the phone, call the show, call the office, get that free introduction packet. Let us look at what you have and give you some advice or recommendations in writing. And it won't cost you anything.
1: Once again, you can call Jim Mundell at the Mundell Group of Canal Fulton, Ohio at 800-278-2585 and request that introductory packet. You can also go to the website, mundellgroup.com, and do the same. Or you can call the program today and just ask them a question. If you've been listening all those years and have never actually wanted to be on the air, hey, listen, this is your chance to be a star. Everybody is a star. 330-673-1234 or 800-669-4100 to get that question answered about retirement, retirement planning, again, all the different ramifications of that, minimum distributions, 401ks, when is it safe to take the money out of your 401ks? I talked about this other client who's too young to actually come anywhere near taking money out of his 401k. But when that time comes, he starts at 59 and a half. There's different strategies there as to when should you take it out, how you should take it out, what do you do with it when you take it out, and even some questions about why should you take it out of the 401k.
0: Yeah, and we've even created a whole website for that to help educate people if they're not ready to pick up the phone. Now, I do want to ask you, if we do get somebody to call in today and they're a first-time caller to our show, do we have that bell I used to hear ring and all that stuff? Oh, yeah, that's beautiful.
1: That's a good one.
0: Well, my wife has this cowbell she rings at the grandkids' events, and I'm not sure we're allowed to bring that in here because I think you'll... Oh, yeah, yeah.
1: We got them all, baby.
0: Pick up the phone and give us a call. Ask a financial question. It's not open lines for all those crazy calls at topics that Jim knows nothing about. But if it is a retirement financial question, and we'll talk about Mundell estate planning. In other words, your legal documents today and the managed money in the market as well. So we'll get to all that stuff.
1: Again, make the bells ring. Give us a call at 330-673-1234 with your question about retirement planning for Jim Mundell of the Mundell Group in Canal Fulton, Ohio. 330-673-1234. On our Get Smart Favorite Villain Sunday, I'm Mr. Sunday, Bob Lewis.
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1: We're on our honeymoon.
2: Congratulations. 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
4: What diabolical plot are you planning with this thing here?
5: You are looking at the world's first nuclear magnet. This way, if you please.
4: All right, Siegfried. What's this all about?
5: I will give you a demonstration. Schlag ab, Kilesander!
6: Ja!
5: Take a look in the telescope and tell me what you see.
4: I don't see anything, Siegfried.
5: You have to put a dime in it.
4: No. All I have is a quarter.
5: Starker! Schlesanderwood! Careful, Smart! The telescope costs a fortune. Now tell me what you see.
4: Good heavens! What horrible, monstrous thing have you created out there?
7: It is a Get Smart Favorite Villain Sunday here in WNIR with Siegfried, the head of chaos, played by Bernie Keppel, your favorite villain on the Get Smart TV show. Created by Mel Brooks and writer Buck Henry, and they were approached by an agent saying they would like to develop a show that would be based on the two most popular film franchises of the early 1960s, the James Bond movies and the Pink Panther movies. So they came up with this idea for the bumbling secret agent. Originally, Tom Poston was going to be the secret agent Maxwell Smart when they pitched the show to ABC Television. ABC thought the show was un-American because it made fun of our Secret Service. So they went back and now pitched it to CBS, who liked the idea. Rather, I'm sorry, pitched it to NBC, who liked the idea, but said that, hey, we have this guy named Don Adams under contract, so we want him to be Maxwell Smart in the show. And they both agreed, and it both turned out to be a very good decision for the show and for the history of television. We'll have more coming away later on. Open phones from 3 to 7 here on WNIR this afternoon. 6 to 4, the current score, 6 to 4, with Akron leading Richmond, downtown Akron at the park there. And over in Cleveland, up in Cleveland, the middle of the fourth inning also, it's now the Cleveland Guardians 2 and the Boston Red Sox at 1.
8: Now, let's return to Retirement Strategies with your host, Jim Mundell, a show designed to prepare you for a more comfortable retirement.
7: As we talk about retirement, and again, the lines are open for any questions you have about retirement at 330-673-1234. Make the bells ring, as we say, and give Jim Mundell a call this afternoon. Now, the other part about retirement that you get into that, again, a lot of people don't usually expect their financial advisor to talk about all the other issues of retirement, including the legal issues of retirement. People say, well, legal issues, what legal issues do I have in retirement that I should be worried about, that I need a lawyer for?
9: Well, it's amazing that more advisors aren't talking about this legal situation. I work with a lot of attorneys, and as I'm going through my initial questions, Noel, by the way, in that free introduction packet, we put a list of questions we're going to ask in that first interview. Many that I think advisors should ask that they don't, to be able to do their job properly. The irony is when I walk into a home and I sit down with folks and look at what they have, normally, the first thing we want to get to is they'll pull out their financial documents as far as their investments. And I say, whoa, whoa, whoa, let's get to that, but let's ask a lot of other questions. The number one thing that I realize is that they haven't updated their legal documents, if they've ever done it, in years. And because of a situation, and I know we've got a call, we'll take that here in a second, but the situation with my daughter was involved in a very serious car accident years ago. And because we didn't have a HIPAA release form, they would not tell us anything, and she ended up being life flighted. Now, she's okay now, but it was a well over a one-year recovery from that car accident. And so it's very important that you have these documents updated. Well, we have a program, which we'll talk about after we take this call, that we can help you get that done with an attorney.
7: Excellent. Again, that's part of the service they provide. Would again, not any extra cost to you, but which is a great service. A lot of people want to know more about. We'll talk about that. But let's get some calls here. You're on WNIR. Go ahead.
0: Hi. Hey, I have a question. This may not be your bailiwick, though. I have to start taking RMDs next year.
9: Okay.
0: And I have a big concern now. Do they automatically withhold 10%? Taxes when you do an RMD, or do you have to, or can you pay estimated taxes during the year instead?
9: You can if you want to, and if you had to pay estimated taxes in the past, and I can answer this very well. In fact, I'm going to give you too much information, and if I do, I'll give you a specific information for you personally, because you asked that question, and then I'm going to go a little bit further for other listeners that might be more curious about other things as well.
0: Okay. I got a caveat to this, though.
9: Okay.
0: The reason I have the call. Last year, I do estimated taxes.
9: Okay.
0: Right? But last year, because I'm in because of Trump's tax, incentives for old people, the tax break we got, I took some money out because I'm still in a 12% tax bracket. I took some money out of the IRA.
9: Mm-hmm.
0: And for the first time ever, I said, okay, let the government have the money to take the 10% of that, and so the bank paid it. Well, so I do my taxes, and the government doesn't recognize ever receiving the tax deduction of the 10% that I withheld.
9: Well, they would have to, because you would get the money you took out, you'd get a 1099, and it would stipulate on the 1099 that you withheld so much in taxes. So there's a box that says taxable amount, and there's another one that says total amount distributed. So they should acknowledge that you.
0: They did not. They did not. And when you call the IRS, called them twice, two different departments. They show no record of receiving the money. The bank, you call the bank says, we paid it. We looked it up. We paid it. I said, can you give me a letter of proof? They say, no. The proof is the 1099. I said, I filed the 1099. Then you call the government and you ask them, how do I get this rectified to get my tax money back? Because they gypped me on my return. Because I ended up paying too much taxes, and they have no idea.
9: Well,
0: so all I did was refile my taxes again.
9: Yep.
0: To the same department with the same information and a letter saying that, and it's been about 4 weeks, and I'm still waiting for a response, but I haven't gotten one. So my concern is with these RMDs, if you withhold the money, the government's going to not recognize it, and then you're stuck.
9: Well, I've never, in 30 years, I've never heard that, okay? So with that in mind, let me get my train of thought back here. First of all, every company's different. Not every company automatically, the default is 10% for almost all companies, but not all of them. If you don't want them to withhold that tax, you have to fill out a W-4 and tell them not to withhold it, okay? So all you do is whoever, I'm just going to be ad lib here, whoever stuck it to you, in other words, if obviously it was the IRS, but because you got a 10, and you have a copy of that 1099 that says you withheld tax, right?
0: Yes, I do.
9: Okay. Well, I'm going to encourage you to reach out to my office whenever, no hurry. I mean, the taxes are already filed. You're waiting on a response. But eventually reach out to me, number one, because I want to kind of go back and make sure that everything you're telling me is the way you said it is. And I'm sure you've done it great, but I just want to double check and say, here's the amount distributed. Here's what they said the tax they withheld, and so on. And if it requires another, somebody else looking at it, maybe file an amended return, whatever. We can get into the weeds on that. But the point is, all you have to do is call that company and say, listen, things didn't go the way I wanted them to. They don't care about the explanation. Just say, I want to file a double W-4, and I don't want to have any tax withheld. And likewise, for those folks that didn't withhold enough, you want to have more tax withheld, but the default is the 10%. So they should withhold that automatically, but some companies don't unless you tell them to withhold it. Maybe you have an annuity contract and you take an RMD and you didn't withhold anything. You always have to fill out a W-4 if you want to change anything with any company. So keep that in mind, okay?
0: Okay. Hey, let me tell you what else they did last year.
9: Okay.
0: I do a quarterly filing of my estimated taxes.
9: Yep.
0: And the fourth one that I made for the year, they took the money, came out of my bank account, then put it right back in at the end of the day.
9: I don't get that. Why?
0: No one understands why. The IRS acknowledges they did it, but they don't care. That's why I had them when I took this IRA. I said, well, let's just put that in there. Let's do the 10%, have it sent to them rather than me doing another estimated tax filing. I said, well, let's just do that. And then they don't acknowledge that they ever got it. And the bad thing is, like I said, the bank won't give you any information at all.
9: No, they just say refer to the 1099, don't they?
0: 1099, that's all they'll do. And the government doesn't have a form to fight this thing. It's, you know, the 1040X doesn't really apply. And, you know, I don't know. I mean, if it doesn't come, I guess my alternative is to call the call our state senator or something.
9: Well, the answer is yes, I would do that too.
0: Oh, the other thing, I called an IRS advocate. They didn't know what to do.
9: Unbelievable. Yeah, and that the IRS is, and you already know this, the IRS is nuts to deal with. You never really get a live voice, and if you do, you got to schedule an appointment or whatever. It's terrible, and they take, like you said, forever to get back to you. They want you to do everything automated. And the other thing is... This isn't nice talk, but the bottom line is they say refer to publication whatever, and then that publication will say refer to this publication, and you're like scratching your head at the end of the day, like, can't somebody just give me an answer? I will tell you, though, on the quarterly estimates, and this may not be information for you, but for other listeners, is if you file your taxes and you owe the IRS and they say, hey, you're supposed to be filing quarterly estimates, the first time you have that happen, and I don't want to say it's a mistake, but the first time that happens, they don't really penalize you for not filing quarterly estimates. But after that, the following year, if you don't file your quarterly taxes, then you're going to pay a penalty for not paying those quarterly taxes. So what you may want to redo is, if that company doesn't stop withholding the 10% and they do it automatically, and again, you could fill out a W-4 and tell them not to, then what I would do is reduce my quarterly estimates by the amount you know you paid and see if they come back and say you owe anything. That they have to acknowledge the 1099. It's clipped right to your return.
0: Yeah, well, they can't find it. I had two different departments look on their records file, and they don't have it.
9: That is one...
0: You owe me $800.
9: Jeez. Well, I've been doing this for 30 years, I'm guessing. 1993, June, is when I came into the industry, and I've never heard that. Now, I will tell you one horror story, and then we'll move on. But in any case, stay in touch with my office, whether we ever talk about anything else or not. The only reason I say that is because if you can help me navigate what you're going through, I'm sure that it's going to help somebody else down the road. And maybe we can talk about it another time on the air, or somebody will call into my office and I'll be able to coach them properly. So stay in touch with my office. We'll give you that number here in just a second. But I had a lady that went to the bank and she had a CD coming due. IRA CD. It's a retirement account. She says, hey, I got a better rate over at Podunk Mutual. I'm going to go over there. So she takes the money over there, and the bank that accepted the money coded it as a non-retirement account. And so 3 years later, she gets a tax bill for, it was a considerable IRA. She gets a tax bill for withdrawing all that money for $50,000. And she went all the routes she could go. Finally, she calls my office and says, Jim, can you help me? And I wrote a letter to the IRS on her behalf, and the IRS did not care. She had to pay a $50,000 tax bill. So they run about 3 years behind. So maybe, and I'm being facetious, I'm not trying to be funny, maybe you'll hear something back from them within the three-year mark on your request.
0: Oh, great.
9: Yeah, you might get blindsided one day, because that is a true story.
0: Hey, I'll give you another thing that happened to me this year, and this might benefit some of you people. My wife had a pension plan that we took the full amount rather than a monthly amount.
9: Yeah.
0: And if we were to take it take it as a check and then go to try rolling it over into an IRA,
9: yep,
0: the government automatically takes 10%. But if we do a direct rollover to the company from your pension plan,
9: yeah,
0: to a company, there's no, you don't have to have any tax withheld, but which is the stupidest thing also.
9: Yeah, I'm not trying to correct you, but normally that penalty or that withholding is 20% because it's coming from a company sponsored program.
0: You're right. Well, yeah, I think you're right. Yeah, I think you're right. 10-20%. Yeah.
9: Yeah. And if you do it direct, then you have the right to take your own money and put that 20% back in because of taxes. But who in the heck is going to do that? Especially when you're telling us the story you're telling us right now.
0: Well, it concerns me because I'm worried that I start taking these RMDs and they're not going to acknowledge they ever got any tax withheld on them.
9: Well, that's not the norm, and they should do that even with quarterly estimates. But I think whatever Bob decides to give you, whether it's the bell or the the cowbell or the dinger, deserve a bell after all that.
7: Certainly do. You ring the bell there with that one.
9: And also call the office, and we'll try to help if I have any other accountants' resources. I've got this guy, John Gazzo. He's up north. He does a great job for my clients, and sometimes he might have some input if I give you his phone number as well.
7: Again, give Jim a call, 800-278-2585, and tell him you talked to him here in the program.
0: What was the end of that, 2855?
7: No, 800-278-2585. 2585.
9: Do not mess that up, because otherwise you're going to get On Guard lock. And believe me, I get a lot of calls from their customers asking me if I know how to unlock the lock or fix it. And I'm like, hey, you got the wrong number here.
0: Okay. All right. Thank you.
7: Well, thank you for calling us. Right, thank you for talking to us.
9: Have a great day.
7: What a situation there. You're on WNIR with Jim Mundell. Go ahead.
3: Hi. How are you?
9: Doing great. Appreciate the call.
3: Hey, I have a question. What if all of your money is in cash at your house?
9: Is what?
3: In cash at your house.
9: Well, I mean, if a lot of Americans, including myself, we keep cash. I actually had one electrician who was going through some dealings with his business, and he kept a considerable amount of cash. So
3: yeah, I got a considerable amount of cash.
9: Okay, well,
3: I also have for my grandchildren. When my daughter died, I have an account in the bank for them.
9: And again, I'm going to answer your cash question first, for all the listeners and for you. So, in the old days, you remember that, and I know we have to go to a break here soon, Bob, but in the old days,
3: Mason jars.
9: you could, you know, in the bank, if you the IRS or nobody looked at it, anti-money laundering, all this, nobody ever looked at anything until you hit 10,000. So you could do transactions. So if you wanted to go put money in the bank to do a transaction, buy a car or something like that, you could put in $9,999. Before SARS was reported, suspicious activity report. Well, now today in my training, we don't have a number for SARS to be filed. If we see something, or the bank, they have people trolling your account, and I actually have a client that's her job, is she trolls the accounts. And I hate to use the word troll, but that's what they're doing. And they see
3: what they're doing.
9: they see unnormal activity that you don't normally have. They will file file a SARS report and start looking at you to see what's going on. What I would tell you is you have to, if you, because a lot of places like myself cannot accept cash. So I have to have you introduce, if you do an investment with me, I have to have you reintroduce that through the financial institutions. And if that's not your normal way of doing business, you have to be very cautious of that stuff. So, but I like cash.
3: You know, I feel like my grandparents, you know, put it in a mason jar and bury it in the backyard.
9: Yep. And we have clients, I'm not kidding you, I have a guy who his wife and him actually put it in coffee cans, metal coffee cans, and have quite a bit on their farm. And they know where it is, and maybe the horses do too, because it seems like the grass grows a little higher there.
3: It just makes, you know what, I get scared because, you know, you hear all these things about the banks going
9: bonko,
3: and then all of a sudden these people are losing all their money, and
9: I just
3: don't want to keep my money in the bank, but I don't really have a choice.
9: As far as
3: the kids' account.
9: Well, if you ever want me to look at those accounts for the kids and just kind of coach on it, just call my office. And we do appreciate the call. And if Bob will be liberal enough to give you either a bell or something, we appreciate the call. Call my office, though.
3: All right, honey.
9: All right, have a great day.
7: 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I'm Bob Lewis.
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7: And again, talking to Jim Mundell about retirement, retirement planning, retirement strategies. Just got to wrap up our discussion about the estate planning division now of the Jim Mundell Group. We talked about, the legal documents that people need and don't look at. For most financial advisors, they don't even talk about their wills, their powers of attorney. Well, why is that important for somebody in retirement?
9: Well, it's one of the most important things you can do. I mean, I assume that you have somebody that you care about and love, whether it's a significant other, a spouse, your children, as the lady mentioned, her grandchildren. And I've got a couple I just helped get their legal documents updated. But they have another family member who needs some things done that they want to make sure they're protected. And so we're going to do his documents next. That's one of the most important things you can do, because if you don't have these documents in place, we talk about avoiding probate, the delays of probate, the cost of probate. We talk about getting health care done while you're living, not when you're gone, making sure that you know who's going to make health care decisions, that they can get second opinions. So what I did was I created relationships with attorneys in 49 different states, and we negotiated the prices down. We do all the work for the attorney. We sit down in your home. We put all the information that you need, that you don't realize you need, for the attorney together for you. We package it up real nice. Give it to the attorney. The attorney creates whatever documents they think you need, mm-hmm. whether it's a trust or just the basic will package or whatever. And oh, by the way, we can do the power of attorney for health care and living will in the HIPAA release form for free for anybody. So if you do nothing else, you should call my office and at least get your health care documents squared away. Mm-hmm. If you don't know what that is, just call me and I can explain it. There's a tab on my website that explains all this as well. So we give it to the attorney, they create the documents, and as a notary, I execute them and or witness the documents, and then coach you through in the book. There's a, if you have a trust, it'll tell you how to fund the trust, and we coach you and you call us. We do all that stuff. If basic will package for as little as $500, if we do a trust and all the ancillary documents as little as $1,500, you will not hear that number. My wife and I paid over $12,000 for our two trusts and all of our ancillary documents. It was crazy, and this is what inspired me between that and people retiring and folks not feeling overwhelmed, if you will, with this legal document situation. But if you don't have your legal documents in order, everything else, all the wheels can fall off the bus mm-hmm. at any time. That's why it's so important.
7: So again, to get in touch with that, you can go to the website, mundellgroup.com, mundellgroup.com, or call the number 1-800-278-2585 and ask for that for the legal estate planning department and get some of those questions and get some of those deals put together so you have those documents that you need. Even if you don't want a retirement plan at this point, you certainly want to get those health care documents for free.
9: Yeah.
7: So that's enough to, again, that really, really, really need those. And you don't have to be retired to get those either. Anybody over 18 should have those documents.
9: Absolutely. That's what happened to my daughter. She was literally 18 years old, and it took her a year to recover. And we had no idea when she was on that helicopter what mm-hmm. had happened.
7: Again, so it's a good piece of advice there. Just call the Mundell Group, 800-278-2585, Retirement Planners and More, located there in Canal Fulton. By the way, the local number in Canal Fulton, 330-854-6555. We call you the number and tell them you heard him on WNR Kid Ackwood, and you'll be able to get a hold of Jim or, again, the folks there will take care of you. Whether Jim is, you can get a call now. I understand the phone reaches you wherever now. You never can be detached from it.
9: Absolutely not. The phone reaches us anywhere we're at, any number you call.
7: Yeah, so again, 800-278-2585 for Jim Mundell, retirement strategist. Get that full written retirement plan without cost just by calling him up and getting the process underway. Jim, once again, we'll talk to you next Sunday at 2 o'clock. Until then, enjoy some of this good weather, get your lawn cut, and again, don't work too hard.
9: Have a great week.
14: This show is paid for by the Mundell Group and is not intended to give specific advice or recommendations concerning legal, tax, or securities matters, and therefore are not licensed to do so in these areas. The information is for discussion purposes only.
15: From ABC News, I'm Mike Dubusky. The debate over the Trump administration's immigration policy has descended on Newark, New Jersey, where police arrested three people after clashing with ICE agents last night. Those individuals were protesting the alleged conditions at Delaney Hall, a migrant detention facility. New Jersey Governor Mikey Sherrill speaking today.
16: We will continue to look for ways to allow people to continue to protest because, make no mistake, I am very concerned about what's going on at Delaney Hall. And this is all taking away from the protesters who have been very, I think, effective at bringing attention to that.
15: The Israeli Defense Forces say a car ramming attack in the West Bank injured three people today. The Israeli army says it dispatched soldiers to the area and one of them shot and killed the assailant. Earlier today, Lebanese officials updated the death toll from the fighting with Israel, now topping 3,400 people. It all comes as a peace agreement to end the fighting between the U.S. and Iran remains elusive.
17: There's still no deal with Iran, despite President Trump saying for weeks now that a deal is close. In a taped interview that aired last night, President Trump said the U.S. is, in his words, close to a very good deal with Iran. He says Iran has agreed not to build a nuclear weapon, but he wants them to agree not to buy one either.
15: Overnight, CENTCOM says it disabled another ship trying to breach the U.S. blockade on its way to an Iranian port. To the Democratic Republic of the Congo now, where a deadly Ebola outbreak is growing. ABC foreign correspondent Marcus Moore.
18: Reported cases of Ebola nearly doubling in just days. The World Health Organization chief traveling to the epicenter of this outbreak to assess the response. We know that more than 240 people are dead, and there are over 1,000 suspected and confirmed infections in the Democratic Republic of the Congo and in neighboring Uganda.
15: Health officials say the risk of this outbreak spreading to the global population remains low. You're listening to ABC News.
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15: A new drug shows some benefits for people diagnosed with one of the deadliest kinds of cancer. ABC's Brian Clark has more.
23: In a trial, patients with metastatic pancreatic cancer who took a new drug almost doubled their survival time. The daily pill, not chemotherapy, blocks a protein that fuels tumor growth. Of 500 patients, those who took the drug lived for a median of 13.2 months compared to 6.7 months for chemotherapy patients. The study was published in the New England Journal of Medicine, presented Sunday at the American Society for Clinical Oncology's meeting. The FDA plans to expedite its review. Brian Clark, ABC News.
15: Meanwhile, a new blood test is showing some promising signs of detecting a person's likelihood of developing cancer. The trial of the screening from a company called Galeri found an increase in cancer detections that were caught in earlier stages. ABC medical contributor Dr. Darian Sutton says more studies are needed.
24: This company is submitting this information to the FDA. If it is approved, we might see an approval as early as 2027, but there's still more evidence that's needed to see if this can be covered by insurance.
15: And in Utah, 20 boats had to be removed from the Great Salt Lake State Park Marina because the water level in that lake has gotten too low. Water officials there say it was a record low year for snowpack, which has contributed to the problem, also citing exacerbating factors like drought and climate change. The last time the lake has been this low was back in 2022. I'm Mike Dubusky, ABC News.
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4: What is it, Max?
3: Well, it's a big orange and black thing with large bulbous eyes and hundreds of legs.
5: Really? Let me take a look. There's a ladybug on the lens. Now you may take a look.
3: I can see something. I'm not quite sure. Oh, it's a boat. Some kind of a Coast Guard cutter or something.
5: Yeah, do you see anyone on deck?
3: There's a sailor.
5: Yeah, is he by any chance wearing a watch?
3: Yes, it's 11:15.
5: I'm not interested in the time. Just keep your eyes on the watch.
3: Starker!
6: Yeah?
3: Activate the directional mechanism.
6: Yeah. Excuse me.

0: WNIR with Bob Lewis on a Sunday afternoon. Yeah, it's a Maxwell Smart, Get Smart, favorite villain Sunday here on the program. We're spotlighting some of your favorite villains from some of your classic TV shows of all time. And the villain of Siegfried, the head of Chaos, played by Bertie Keppel, is one of our favorites from the Get Smart TV series. Again, it was a series that was produced by, created by Mel Brooks and writer Buck Henry. Couple of very, very funny guys. Mel Brooks is still around. Initially, they came up with the name of the character. It was supposed to be Lance or Dagger or Bounty Hunter, and it was Brooks that came up with the name of Smart. But getting a first name, that was more difficult. Initially, the character's name was Raymond Smart, which, I don't know. Brooks looked at that and said, I don't know about that. Let's name him after my father, Max. That was the same way rationale used to name the character that Zero Mostel played in the original movie, The Producers, Max Bialystock. So Max is one of Mel Brooks' favorite names after his dad, so he became Maxwell Smart. 99 never had a name at all. In fact, the rumors were that originally she was going to be called 69, but NBC thought that was suggestive. Well, Barbara Field in an interview says no, her character was always 99, because originally it was supposed to be named 100, as in 100%, but Buck Henry thought that wasn't feminine enough. So he thought 99 would sound a bit more feminine. So, again, her real name was never released in either the 5 years of the show, the movies they made for TV or theatrical release, or the reboot in 1995. We never knew what 99's real name was supposed to be. Well, we know her as Barbara Felden. That's a pretty nice name, too, for a pretty nice person. 330-673-1234. We're going strong now. Open phones till 7 o'clock to talk with you about anything that's going on in the area this Sunday. It's currently 71 degrees in Akron. It's been a gorgeous afternoon. We could get as warm as 75 before the sun will be setting. You'll get a chance to see that blue moon before midnight, because after midnight, it won't be a blue moon anymore. Well, it's not like it's blue now, but it won't be the May 31st anymore. The blue moon came about because we had a full moon in May 1st, and now a full moon at the 31st of May. Whenever you have two full moons in a month, that the second full moon is called a blue moon, as in once in a blue moon, which happens about once every 1 to 3 years. The next blue moon won't be until December of 2028. So you want to get one more look at the full moon and the blue moon for this month and this cycle, this couple of years. Take a gander at it in the evening before we hit midnight. After midnight, well, then it's the June moon. It's a different kind of moon. Moon and June, they rhyme together, right? 71 degrees right now, low night by 49 under clear sky, so we'll be able to get a good shot of that moon. By the way, it's not a big full moon because it's also a micro moon. Now, that won't change. Even if midnight comes, it'll still be a micro moon because the moon is physically at its furthest point from the Earth's orbit right now at about 251,000 miles. Sometime when you have the so-called super moon, when it's a full moon, it's because the moon is closer to the Earth, and sometimes it'll look like it's ready to fall on you out of the sky. This one is kind of way out there, so it's pretty far away, and so remember that, so it's also a micro moon. See, it's all kinds of moony things are going on out there, right? Yeah, we're just mooning over the moon. Let's see, over Monday night will be, again, tomorrow night will be, tomorrow during the day, overnight, now 59 tonight, 49, tomorrow during the day, 76 for the high. That's the spirit. Tomorrow night, look for a low of 50. Tuesday, 75. Overnight, 52. Wednesday, 79. Overnight, 54. Thursday, 84. Overnight, 62. Friday, 86. Overnight, about 66. Next Saturday, a chance of rain. Now is getting better at 60%. High of 84. Rain likely Saturday night. Low down to 66. And rain and thunderstorms are likely on Sunday next with a high of 85. Right now, 71 degrees in Youngstown. 64 along the beautiful Lake Erie shores at Burke-Lincoln Airport in Cleveland, and 71 at the Akron-Fulton Airport downtown. In the baseball, yes, indeed, all the home teams are here. Guardians playing at home. It's in the sixth inning now, and now they're leading Boston 4-3 in that contest. Going to downtown Akron for the Akron Rubber Ducks. That game is also in the fifth inning. They're pacing each other. That doesn't happen. Although both games, well, one game started at 105 in Akron. The Guardians at 140, but the teams are pacing each other. They're also in the fifth inning, and it's Akron 10 and the Richmond Flying Squirrels 4. Wow, we're going to keep an eye on that one, right? That's a wiener, as they say. Real good game there and down at Canal Park, and a good game going on right now, back and forth between Boston and Cleveland. Again, no more Cavaliers action, no more Cleveland Monsters action, and the Browns are just waffling there. Still haven't decided who to start at quarterback. As we've been saying earlier, and not much you can say about it, but I've read published reports that they still think they're going to get some play out of a Watson for all the money they're paying him. Why don't they just send him in the stands to sell beer? Anyway, but they might or may not get him in the game this year. How many years has he not played football now? Yeah, a good move there on their part. Anyhow, 330-673-1234. We're featuring some of the favorite villains of all time on TV, and this time it's Bernie Kipples' Siegfried on Get Smart, the head of chaos, the enemy of control, the two, I guess, world powers, and what would you call them, one-world order people in the Get Smart universe. Chaos and Control were the good guys, and Chaos were the bad guys. Originally, they were going to have those on acronyms for something, but really, Buck Henry never got around to figuring out what they'd be an acronyms for. So it remained Control and just KAOS, Chaos, which is actually a radio station in Washington State. But that's how the show went on for 5 years on NBC and then for the final season on CBS. And all the shows are done in color, by the way, except for the pilot, which once again was a little bit, well, it was NBC's thing. They were going to be the all-color network. And they were by the mid-1960s. So that was the feeling behind that. For Barbara Feldon, getting the role of 99 was really the first big break of her career. She had done several TV shows before that, even guest starred as a spy in an episode of Man from U.N.C.L.E. just the year before Get Smart started production in the mid-1960s. But she did a very successful commercial for a man's hair pomade. It was very kind of sexy. She was laying in a tiger rug, purring about using this particular brand of hair pomade for men. Remember when men used things like hair grease and hair pomade and things like that? Whoa! I could say how old that was. But anyway, that got her a lot of national attention. But this is the first time she was given a role. She talked to the Archive of American Television some time ago. Then she talked to them just about getting this role, what it meant to her, and exactly how it came about. Again, Barbara Feldon.
1: When they developed the series of Get Smart, they certainly didn't develop 99 for me. But once it had been written by Buck Henry and Mel Brooks, they thought of me immediately because they had already seen me do that kind of sly performance. It wasn't jokes, no, but it was definitely tongue-in-cheek. So they just offered it to me, and I turned it down. And I read it. I laughed out loud. I just thought this was so funny. But they said I would have to sign 5 years and go to California. And I loved being in New York. My whole life dreamed of living here. I never wanted to leave. And I thought, 5 years? I'll be ancient in 5 years. No possible way I can do this. I just couldn't do it. It's like homework or something that you can't do. And so I turned it down. And I think they looked at other people at that point. I mean, that's sort of the story I've heard. And then they came back and they said, will you do it for 2 years? And I said, yes.
0: And, of course, the irony was the show kept being renewed for a total of 5 years. So she ended up doing the show for 5 years anyway. A native of Pittsburgh, Pennsylvania, she graduated from Carnegie Mellon University. And, again, she was trained there in the drama and more. In 1957, she had her first touch of television by being a contestant on the quiz show at that time called The $64,000 Question. In 1957, she won the grand prize in the category of William Shakespeare. She studied acting.

York City, still lives and writes, and I think she still does some voice work, commercials and more. She still has that gorgeous, gritty, great voice for that kind of stuff. 330-673-1234. Time to open up the phones here and talk about what you'd like to talk about this afternoon. We talked about earlier, the cost of gasoline. We have a gas monitor, hopefully out there, telling us where gas is under $4 a gallon today on this Sunday. We mentioned earlier on East Main and Kent, a couple of gas stations there below $4. Someone called in to sit down in Stark County. They saw at least one gas station under $4 a gallon. So if you're driving around and you're spotting anybody who has gasoline less than $4 a gallon, call us up and tell us, you know, where that is. At least you don't have to give us the name of the station as such, but you can tell us the street it's on or the corner it's on, and let people know where they can save a little money, a few pennies on the cost of gasoline on this Sunday. As the caller was mentioning earlier, we were talking about in the old days going out for a drive. Hardly anybody does that anymore that I'm aware of. First of all, it's not fun to drive anymore because all the traffic is so bad. But the idea of just going out aimlessly driving around seems to be a remnant of the car culture of the 1960s and 1970s. Even myself, I can't bring myself just to drive aimlessly. I've got to have a goal. Like, I'm going to go to the store. I'm going to go get a hamburger. Anything. I'm going to go. I just go somewhere. I have to have something. Reason. Something I want to do. And so it's as much as driving for driving. If I go driving, I want to go visit something, or drive to Toledo and see Tony Paco's hot dog store, or drive down, go see the Canton Football Hall of Fame. I got to have some goal in mind. Just driving aimlessly, even traveling. We're going to go out the west. We're going to eventually, all our trips out west, whether it's on US 30 or US 66 or even on the interstate. So we had a goal in mind. We're going to go see my brother out there, either in Colorado or now he lives in California. That's a goal. It's not just driving aimlessly. And although I would love just to drive and just tour places, go places without that kind of a goal, one of my trips I'd love to take, since we're looking into taking these trips on the two-lane highways, I'd like to go and travel, pick up Route 6. You can pick up Route 6 that starts on the way on the West Coast. I think it starts at Washington State, US 6. It comes through Northeast Ohio, right through the city of Euclid, end up, near Cleveland, and continues all the way till it gets to the end of Cape Cod in Massachusetts, where it actually ends there, at the little tip of that little finger there. And I'd like to take that route. These are all U.S. routes that are still very viable. They're not like Route 66, which is all chopped up and hard to follow, and a lot of it doesn't exist anymore because they put the interstates through or just outmoded it, or it's on private property, and you got to have like a guidebook to take you as much on the real, what real was once the real Route 66 route, as much as you can. You go through other states, it's named something else, but it was the original Route 66 to the West Coast route. In some states it's not, but in officially it was disbanded, and not disenfranchised, when they take the route number away officially many years ago. But a lot of what was the original Route 66 still exists, and it's a lot of fun to drive, but you have to pay attention to it and find it. US 30, US 6, US 20, these routes they're still in use and still go through big cities, and you can literally follow them all the way to their terminus, if you will. It's a lot of fun to do that. Actually, we enjoyed both those trips out. US 30 goes through the heartland of the Midwest. The Route 66, what's left of that, goes through Kansas and Texas and Arizona and the deserts out there. So it was a lot of fun to do that. And I would like to do that some more at some point if I can do that. It'd be kind of nice. And I guess you consider that aimless travel. But I like to go by the seat of my pants. Just drive until you get tired and then find a place to stay. My wife don't like that. She likes to know where she's going to be staying. Staying at the old Switch Motel in East Middleton, Pennsylvania is not exactly what she gets excited about. She wants to know where she's going to stay in a nice place, like a suite somewhere, like a Hampton suite or something like that. And she wants to know that's our goal. So when I travel with her, we're a little more structured than if I were to go out on my own with my brother.
where ultimately at some point you may end up sleeping in the car, which is what she doesn't like to do. So anyway, but I still like traveling, and I hope to do some more of that.

0: 71 degrees, a great day for traveling this summer. Hopefully, this, maybe the price of gas will ease off a bit. But again, if you know some more gas out there under $4 a gallon, 330-673-1234, and give us a call and let us all know where we can maybe get a bit of a bargain today. On our Get Smart Favorite Villain Sunday, featuring Bernie Keppel as Siegfried, I'm Mr. Sunday, Bob Lewis.
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0: Hey, we mentioned earlier that today marks the 40th anniversary of the creation of the Cable News Network. That's what CNN stands for. Although I don't know if they even use that whole phraseology anymore, but 40 years ago, Ted Turner, who created the TBS network and was one of the progenitors of what we now know as cable television, he put this on the air. An adventure that was unprecedented at the time, a huge monetary outlay to staff and put together a newsroom that would feature news 24 hours a day, 7 days a week. And that's how it started eventually. Originally, it was just all news. It wasn't conversation programs in the beginning. It wasn't talk programs or opinion shows. It was strictly news. Now, that would change rather quickly. They would end up with losing, again, doing particular kinds of different programs. I think they did that one show with the two. You know, I had a conservative and a liberal in the same show, and it was a balanced idea. But that was something that was more along the line of opinion than just straight news. And it's evolved since then, and it is undergoing even changes even as we speak today in the modern era, after having changed hands several times now, and maybe changing hands again. It may be purchased by the folks who now run Paramount CBS, which would be intriguing, merging the two news giants together into one. Would they take the CBS name or keep the CNN name? Would they try to keep the two things separate? That will remain to be seen if that merger goes through. It's also being pursued by the folks at Netflix, who I guess could buy it and then turn it into some kind of paywall service or whatever. But the news networks on TV, 24/7 news. A lot of people are blaming the 24/7 news cycle for much of the discord and the unrest in the country today. When you didn't have news 24 hours a day like that, well, you couldn't get upset 24 hours a day about what you didn't like about the news or what you didn't like what was happening or who you didn't agree with or not agree with. This wasn't all that much opportunity to really get that involved unless you were reading a lot of newspapers and you really had to put forth an effort. Well, now you just sit back there in your easy chair and watch several 24-hour news networks and you can get as upset as you want, which unfortunately seems to be what a lot of people are doing. And these new networks or news networks are not really helping the situation. They seem to be rather pouring gasoline on the flames. They seem to be rather like that. Again, that's what gets them ratings. Ratings gets them advertisers. advertisers pay the bill. That is what it's all about in the news gathering business, at least the way it is today. Was it that way 40 years ago when CNN was initiated in 1986? It was getting there. It wasn't exactly the way it was in the 1960s or 70s when you had three networks with three distinguished journalists on their evening newscasts, again, being as objective as they possibly can, because that's the era in which they grew up in, an era both crafted by regulation from the government about what you could put on the air and what you couldn't put on the air as far as being fair and balanced. Most literally, you're required to do that by law. Now, again, there are no laws governing cable television at all. There's laws that still govern broadcast television, but many of those so-called fairness laws and fairness doctrine and that kind of thing have gone by the wayside. We still have the equal time provision, which is, again, being bandied about now as to whether or not a program of an entertainment basis, like the evening talk shows or comedy shows or the daytime talk shows, are they covered by the equal time provision, or are they considered news programs which are exempt from the federal FCC equal time provisions? And it's being discussed even now. Certain shows are being criticized for not offering equal time, and the discussion now is, are those shows news shows or entertainment shows? And it was all news entertainment, for that matter. That trend kind of began somewhere along in the 1970s or so, when the ABC-owned television station started something called Happy Talk. And this was a way of presenting the news that was not straightforward, unemotional, just the facts, ma'am, kind of thing. But a lot of giggling and joking between the news anchors and the weatherman and, you know, real happy stuff like, oh, we don't want the news presented by someone who's serious. We're going to have like just somebody just talking over the neighborhood fence and, you know, sitting in your living room and joking along with you while they tell you all the bad news of the day. Happy Talk, that's what we called it. It was embraced by ABC stations and affiliates all around the country, including here in Cleveland. And that kind of ballooned from there to now where we have, newscasts where they spend more time joking and chumming up with each other than actually presenting any kind of serious news of any sort. But that's, again, that got ratings, which got revenue, which got commercials being bought, and which is what the business is all about. So the state of the business today, again, CNN is nothing like it was when it first came out. We don't have no idea if they're going to be changing at all with the new guard coming in place, but we do know that we really don't have any real objective news source outside of maybe some people say PBS is a source for that, but nothing like they have in like England with the BBC. I mentioned earlier you can watch a lot of BBC. Either watch it, they have the BBC America channel, but be cautious about that because the BBC America channel is based here in America. And even though their BBC News on the BBC America channel is with British people and British accents, much of the news comes out of Washington, D.C. So if you really want to watch British news, go online and go to the BBC in England. I don't believe you do need a VPN for that. I think that the BBC is a news anyway, is available to anybody who logs onto their website. And watch the real BBC from England itself. And it'll be a revelation to you how news can be still interesting, but not biased, basically, and not inflammatory and not emotional, just the news. There it stands. It's fun to watch that, and especially when you're dealing with some of these international situations that America gets involved in. But even to watch the local BBC news when they had the big scandal when the king's younger brother has been arrested for whatever and dealing with Epstein and all this kind of really scandalous stuff. The Brits love scandal. That's where Rupert Murdoch got his start, with the tremendously outrageous, scandalous newspapers, yellow newspapers, they call it, yellow journalism he prints out in England and Australia and Canada. I mean, those are actually fun to read because they're so outrageous. You know, whether or not you want to read those and actually get any kind of news from it, that's different. But they certainly are entertaining and outrageous. But when it comes to news on the BBC, it is a straight cut. And like I say, it's quite a change to watch one of those newscasts and then compare it to any of the 24/7 news channels we have in America that are being broadcast. It's just a real revelation of what news probably should be, you know, without the emotion, without rancor, without, opinion, unless, you know, it's something, well, again, you know, it's not a thing to report like a tragic accident. But, you know, then they have the anchor or whatever make some, you know, specious comment about, you know, isn't that awful? Or I feel so sorry for those people. That's not for them to say, in my opinion. That's for us to say as viewers or listeners. But they say it anyway, and I don't know. I've lost count, quite frankly, how many news channels there are now in America available to us. They're the big three, and almost the big, like, three and a half right now. It's, of course, Fox, CNN, MS Now, it's called. And then there's a News Nation, which is owned by one of the big chains. They own Channel 8 here, and that's another 24-hour, 7 days a week news service. There's another one, of course, but I can't. Not News Nation, but you know, it's another news service that has been, you know, quite making inroads into the world of 24/7 news, getting carriage on all the cable companies and more, and again with a very conservative bent. And there are others on top of that. You look at some of these digital substations on these low-power TV stations, I've spotted at least two or three more that are on there, too. And I can't, you know, one of them actually comes from China. It is, you know, it's in English, but it's you know, it's a Chinese news service for Americans. And, again, quite interesting that's out there. There's an Arab news service. There are many other, you know, I think there's a Russian news service out there. So there is all these different availability of news on these different media outlets. But, of course, we concern ourselves with the most biggest ones here in America. But there are many others to choose from. But all have their certain, certain perspective, a certain, a slant on the news of the way they see it or the way they want you to see it from their perspective. But it's out there. But it's an awful lot of information, and let's not even count what's going on your telephone, on the YouTube, and on streaming, and all the other different crazy websites out there. So, if anything, one could say, well, we certainly don't have any lack of news. Or one could actually say we have plenty of information, but how much of it can be really considered the old-style news, something that's authenticated, that's researched, that's, been vetted, to be true and is put forth without inflection, so to speak, to make your own judgment about whether or not you think it's worthwhile or not worthwhile. We don't have as much of that, if any, as we kind of used to even 40 years ago when CNN started. So can we blame CNN for doing this all to us? Possibly, in a way. It found an audience. It found that people, you know, before that, I mean, they told Ted Turner, you're crazy. No one wants to see news 24/7. No one. And he proved them wrong. And now it's like, everybody wants to see news 24/7. But what kind of news? And from what basis? From what philosophical standpoint? From what political standpoint? Pick your flavor of news. It's out there somewhere. But any all that that huge amount of choice, is there any flavor of news that actually just produces what's really true, and again, objectively, without coloration? And can news ever be presented that way, without coloration, without some expression of opinion coming through a presenter reading a story? 330-673-1234. 800-669-4100. If that's at your bailiwick, want to talk about that, you can talk about that, or just about anything else you'd like to mention today on the program. 330-673-1234. It is a gorgeous Sunday, so maybe we just want to sit back and relax and talk about the things you like to do on a beautiful Sunday afternoon at the end of May. Traditional Decoration Day, in fact.
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0: Let's see, both in the seventh inning again in Akron. It's Akron 10. It's a Richmond 4. And also up in Cleveland in the seventh inning, it's Cleveland 4 and Boston 3. Are they listening to each other's games and trying to pace themselves? I've never seen them go lockstep like that, but they are. But anyhow, for both local teams right now, they are winning their ball games. 330-673-1234. As we said, today is traditional Memorial Day, called now the many Decoration Day, where people still traditionally would go out today and decorate the graves of those who have passed on. Again, that's different from Memorial Day now because they've changed the date to the Monday in May rather than the 31st of May like it had been for many, many years. Tomorrow is Global Day of Parents. This is started by the United Nations back in 2012 to honor all parents and appreciate their commitment to their kids. I think they did this kind of an answer to International Children's Day, which is also tomorrow. Well, that was done 101 years ago, in 1925, by the World Conference for the Well-Being of Children in Geneva, Switzerland, to draw attention to all children's issues. So it's Global Day of Parents and International Children's Day. So I don't know what you're going to do then. It's kind of confusing. The parents should take the kid out to lunch, but maybe the kid takes the parent out to lunch. You should both go out to lunch and pay the bill, go Dutch. It's Go Barefoot Day. Dr. Gandy is talking a lot about this. He really believes that there's a lot to do with going barefoot. The members of the Society for Barefoot Living believe we should always go barefoot all the time. Even in the summertime, in 90-degree weather, walking down an asphalt road? I don't think so. Or in the wintertime, when it's black ice? I don't think so either. But people do say, though, that going barefoot, actually putting your foot in contact with the earth, not with the concrete sidewalk or the driveway or whatever, it's supposed to give you, good vibrations from the planet that'll make you feel better, make you healthier, because you're connected with the earth. Kind of a Gaia thing, if you think about it, like, the whole planet being one big organism, and we're all just part of it, the organism, living on this living globe. So that's a lot of people feel that going barefoot will do that. But be careful and don't step on any bees. Because if you step on a bee and you're barefoot, even if the bee is dead, it will sting you. I wouldn't go barefoot in my lawn. Not when I, watch deers go take a leak in my backyard. I wouldn't want to do that. But anyhow, so that's it's up to you. Go Barefoot Day. Barefoot boy with cheeks of tan. What's that poem? I can't even remember that. It's also Oscar the Grouch Day. Sesame Street revealed once that Oscar's birthday is on June 1st. So Oscar the Grouch of Sesame Street, he has been now in more than 3,800 episodes of Sesame Street. He's green, isn't he? I think he's a green grouch. So that's Oscar the Grouch. Anybody named Oscar is a grouch? It's your day. Happy birthday today to Pat Boone, the old singer. He's 92 years old today. He's considered a pop country, even a gospel singer. He came to prominence in the mid-1950s, essentially doing pop versions, if you will, non-race versions of some of the most famous rhythm and blues songs of the day, like Good Golly Miss Molly. Now, you may remember that song done by Little Richard, and you may have heard that and know what a rock and rolling song that is. Have you ever heard Pat Boone doing Good Golly Miss Molly? He did have a big hit with that in the 1950s, because back then, the stations, especially down south, the radio stations wouldn't play the rhythm and blues versions of the song. They wouldn't play Little Richard, but they would play Pat Boone. So in many ways, you can say Pat Boone brought rock and roll to more of the masses than they were getting at the time. But believe me, his version of Good Golly Miss Molly, nothing like Little Richard. Morgan Freeman, the great actor. He is 89 years old today. Shawshank Redemption, Dark Knight Trilogy. He's still in new movie coming out for Morgan Freeman. Hate to see you go. Ronnie Wood, the Rolling Stones guitarist, is also 79 years old today. In addition to playing with the Stones, he has played with the Faces, the Jeff Beck Group, and in the Rock and Roll Hall of Fame. Ronnie Dunn, the country singer, Brooks and Dunn, he's 73 today. Lisa Hartman Black, is 70 years old. In TV series like Tabitha, Knott's Landing, and married Clint Black, the country singer, back in 1991. Alanis Morissette, the Canadian pop singer, rock singer, who made a famous 1995 album, Jagged Little Pill, has sold over 33 million copies worldwide to this date. And she's only 52, so she's got a lot more to do. Amy Schumer, the New York comedian and actress, is 45 years old. Also, tomorrow, I should say. And again, all these fine people celebrating their birthday. Happy birthday to all of you, and you too, if it's your birthday tomorrow on the 1st of June. It also marks the day back 18 years ago that the back lot of the Universal Studios burned down, destroying several iconic movie artifacts, including the clock tower from Back to the Future, the King Kong exhibit on the studio tour, and more. It's one of several big studio fires over the last 20 or 30 years that have really laid to ruin many of the great archival things of motion pictures. MGM had a big warehouse fire, and a lot of the props and things from the many classic MGM pictures of all time were completely destroyed. Very, very sad to lose all that out in the world of Tinseltown when some of it can mean so temporary to begin with. Anything you can hold on to, a costume or archival thing, is kind of important because you can make a lot of money for the studios later on. Look at the money they made selling all those Star Trek memorabilia several years ago from Christie's Auction Center. I mean, everything from old costumes to props to actual full models of the spaceships that they used to use in those days before computer graphics. Say, what would you sell today? I mean, you know, what would you sell? A removable hard drive, a little stick with the computer graphic image of the latest starship on the latest Star Trek movies, because they aren't using models like that anymore. They aren't using even hard sets as much. So again, that kind of movie memorabilia is kind of cool to have. Like what was it we talked about the other day? Somebody had a piece of memorabilia from a movie. They passed away. The actor passed away, and now nobody knows where that memorabilia has gone to. And some of these things are worth a lot of money. The original Maltese Falcon from the movie The Maltese Falcon, the actual black statuette, is said to be worth hundreds of thousands of dollars, but at this point nobody knows where it is. Just like in the movie, nobody knows who's got it now after all those years. But that's kind of interesting. I always want to have some kind of piece of movie memorabilia. I don't know what I could even afford, but it would be kind of nice to have something like that from maybe a favorite movie. What would I want? What movie, what piece of memorabilia would you want from your favorite movie? If you could have any place, anything you could choose, anything you could afford, what would you want to have? A prop or a costume, or what would you want to have, or even a script from your favorite movie? I wonder if you had any thought about that. 330-673-1234. I'll be pondering that myself for the next couple of minutes here.
1: Don't push it, cutie.
0: the old game. I thought there was something more to come there. 330-673-1234, 800-669-4100. I'm sure, like, my favorite movies are too old not to have any memorabilia from them. If I were to think about what I would want, let's see, from a contemporary movie, how about Cool Hand Luke, one of the parking meter heads that he took off in the beginning of that movie? Now, I don't know that anybody would have saved those many times, but, you know, as part of that movie. But remember, the movie begins with him taking off parking meter heads and eventually gets him into a work camp or a prison camp and somewhere in the South, and eventually gets killed. Yeah, very happy movie. Well, I always liked that movie. I wouldn't mind that as a kind of a souvenir. You know, or the, you know, that would be kind of fun. Oddly enough, as much as I like Cool Hand Luke, a lot of people do. It's been on, I think it's been on just a couple days ago. It was not one of his favorite movies, Paul Newman. In fact, he disliked the movie intensely, which is, again, I find kind of funny because it was so hot back when it first came out, with all kinds of things being read into it about the death of the individual, you know, the end of the hippie movement, if you will. All kinds of things were bred into that movie as it hit the screens. And as a young, you know, young kid, just, you know, out of high school, it had a lot of impact on me. I don't know why, but it did. And I still enjoy it to this day. But he did not like that movie at all. He didn't like the character. He didn't like the writing. Some great people are in that movie with him, which he didn't like George Kennedy, who won an Academy Award for his role in Cool Hand Luke. And many others that are in there too, that, you know, that are just you know, icons of Hollywood in this day today. But whatever reason, he, you know, when he talked about that movie, he did not talk about it with a you know, with any liking. In fact, he doesn't like to even talk about, or didn't like to talk about Cool Hand Luke. Just didn't care for the role, and didn't care for his performance. But I just like what he was singing, the song about the plastic Jesus on his dashboard. I just think that's a great iconic scene in Cool Hand Luke, which I just really got a kick out of. But apparently Paul Newman didn't think so. But let's see, what are the... I have seen... This is really a collectible that most people would have. The limousine that was used in The Godfather 2, where they're into the 1950s, right? The 1956 Cadillac Black limousine. I know a guy that owns that. That's a pretty big collectible, too. In fact, he's built a little collection of his own of cars in a warehouse that he also owns, and it's part of the collection there. He's put a whole entire room, like, based around it. The car sits in the middle of the room, and all around the room are other memorabilia from the Godfather movies and pictures and then, you know, of the car itself in the film. This was used, I think it was used in these scenes where you think either the Cuban scenes, when they're in Cuba, or the scenes up, you know, back home, but that's when, you know, it's the middle part of the tale. So this is taking place in the 1950s. It's a 56 Cadillac limousine, all black, you know, very cool. And he says that was for use in the movie, and that's a pretty big collectible to have, good size investment. But and that's kind of cool. So, you know, I don't know what else you'd want from the Godfather that you could collect anymore. But that's, you know, how some people collect that kind of stuff. Let's see, I'm trying to think what other my favorite movies that I have. I don't know. I mean, just you know, I don't know how much would be left to some of these films, because the industry itself, they'll keep a lot of stuff, but they throw a lot of stuff away. There simply isn't room to keep everything. So a lot of stuff gets trashed. And, you know, but some stuff gets donated to the museums. For example, you go to the Smithsonian, if it's still called the Smithsonian, and you can go in there and you can check out, like Fonzie's jacket is on, or at least it was on display at one time. I don't know if it's there still on, but they had a whole display about, you know, television, iconic television shows. They had the living room set from All in the Family. They have, you know, Fonzie's leather jacket from Happy Days, and they have a whole exhibit of memorabilia like that on display at the Smithsonian as part of our, you know, our American culture, which you know, it has become, it really is part of our culture and in our way of life. So those things are kind of cool. But as far as like owning any of it, then again, I don't know that I'd be that excited about owning that kind of a collectible. It just maybe, I guess it wouldn't be of interest. Well, let's see. Oh, action up there in Cleveland. Progressive Field now in the middle of the seventh inning. Something happened to the Guardians. The Red Sox now lead them 9-4, coming from a 4-3 deficit. That's in the middle of the seventh. Boston 9, Guardians 4. Going back down to Akron. They're down at the, if I can get that called up on the screen. It's, again, the top of the eighth inning. Well, they're not tracking each other anymore. It remains Akron 10 and Richmond 4. And, again, that game is up at the Akron field there. It's called something different now. Credit Credit Union Park. Oh, I can't think of the name. Well, they keep changing the names, and, you know, I just keep, like, it'll be always be Canal Park to me, but it's not. I guess they consider the area Canal Park, but the field is now named after the credit union, which I cannot think of the name of. 330, sorry. You're not doing a very good job of marketing, are you? 330-673-1234. Again, open phones here on WNIR, as we can talk about that. Or any other subject we brought up, we can talk about the costs of driving is beyond just having the price of gasoline. We talked about, you know, not only the gas tax, but there is a license fees. The penalty they call for the electric vehicles, they add an additional $150 on to your license fee, but that will never be enough to make up for the fact that you're not using gasoline anymore. They talk about other ways of raising money to fix the roads, to fix the infrastructure. And I just think that any other kind of user tax is going to be either onerous or just unfair. And again, it may not be considered unfair to say, okay, we will do a miles tax. We'll determine how many miles you drive on Ohio roads and tax you eighth of a cent a mile or whatever. Again, the paperwork involved in that, the administration costs, the difficulty of putting it together, the inconvenience of having to do all that. I just think it'd be better to talk about just putting stuff out of the general revenue fund for Ohio. And, if you have to raise taxes, well, and it may be an ultimate necessity. Where you would raise them is, would you raise property tax is already too high for most people. So you look at income tax. Well, that would be one way to get it. Sales tax? Yeah, they could increase that too. In different counties, they already have room in many counties to add more tax to it. And that would be another way to, raise some funds. But something has to be done, about the crumbling infrastructure. How much the federal government can help you with that is, once again, going to be up to discussion. Yeah, the federal government has become very, obviously, reluctant to spend a lot of money anymore on anything. Because they're already spending so much money on other things. So whether or not this concern about roads and infrastructure is going to continue to be a top agenda item among the politicians, so it kind of remains to be seen. And right now, people are worried more about, again, their own lives, their own expenditures. They're just a growing increase in the cost of living, some of which can be, it's this reason. It's that reason, but in general, it's just going up. They want to raise our utility bills again. First Energy wants to raise the bills to pay for something very logical. Replacing old equipment, trimming more trees, which seems to be their biggest complaint, that we have trees at all, apparently. I think they like the desert, have no trees of any kind. But, trimming more trees, replacing equipment, updating equipment, which they should have been doing all along. Well, they want to do it now by raising the fixed cost of our electric bill. This is the part not what you're paying for electricity. That's different. This would be the fixed part of the bill that you're going to pay every single month. That fixed rate on the top for delivery charges, basically. And they would raise it over a period of, I think, 2 years, up to being just about another $200 a year for the average electric customer, which is someone who uses 1,000 kilowatts hour of electricity or less, is how they figure it. But again, that's a fixed cost, so it's something that would be part of the bill no matter what you do. And they would like to get that in place by next year. And do they need it? Should they have it? It's not a question of being, are you willing to pay it? You're going to pay it one way or the other. But maybe all these power outages that we have, They may be, is that intimidation trying to force us to accept these higher rates, or is this a result of that? Well, they've come back to realize they have not been investing and reinvesting in their product, in their service area. And the concern, too, about the amount of electricity that so-called data centers are going to be needing that they're building, I guess, fast and furious all over the place. I haven't seen one myself. I don't even know what they would look like. You know, a big warehouse with no windows on it, and we need windows for. I don't know what they would even be, you know, except how they would appear in the neighborhood or what they would look like or sound like, but they're claiming that they're going to need a lot of electricity and we have to have that grid up to date. And just as a national security measure, our grid should be updated across the country because we have, you know, it's very vulnerable now to hacking attacks, physical attacks. There should be a lot more done to keep our electric grid up to par because without electricity, we'll all be back in the Stone Age like we were a couple months ago when the windstorm hit. W1R Kent Akron. We'll come back again after the top of the news. 330-673-1234. 800-669-4100. Again, looking at locally, Akron is still leading Richmond 10-5. That game is now in the top of the eighth inning. You go, go, you rubber ducks, go.
7: From ABC News, I'm Mike Dubusky. Delaney Hall in Newark, New Jersey has been at the center of the latest clashes between immigration enforcement and protesters, with reports of malnutrition, inadequate medical care, and unsanitary living conditions inside that facility. Three men were taken into custody last night during the latest standoff. New Jersey Attorney General Jennifer Davenport in a news conference says they're trying to tamp down on the violence.
8: Areas right now have been and are continuing to be swept, and we're continually reassessing as we're able to make sure that once the time comes that it is protected and it is made sure that it is safe.
7: Still no agreement between the U.S. and Iran as missile attacks rattle the Middle East this weekend.
9: A U.S. official tells ABC News several U.S. troops and civilian contractors suffered minor injuries from an Iranian missile attack this week in Kuwait. All returned to duty.
7: ABC's Ian Pannell in Jerusalem. Health authorities say they can't keep up with the Ebola outbreak in the Democratic Republic of the Congo. Dr. Tedros Ghebreyesus, the head of the World Health Organization, overseeing the opening of a new treatment center in the city of Bunia today.
10: Everyone should take care of himself or herself and take care of each other as well. By doing that, we can stop this outbreak as soon as possible.
7: There are more than 900 suspected cases of the virus in the DRC. Officials in Laos confirmed two people remain missing in that flooded cave. So far, five of the missing miners have escaped and are recovering, but more rain is complicating rescue efforts.
11: This is monsoon season, and we're told another tropical downpour there has already flooded up the cave again. Now, the divers, though, they are not giving up, even looking for new cave entrances to cover all possibilities of finding them.
7: ABC News foreign correspondent Britt Klenit reporting from Hong Kong. 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
12: 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This product is not intended to diagnose, treat, cure, or prevent any disease.
7: Many of the musical acts who were tapped to play at the Great American State Fair have dropped out. That event was organized by Freedom 250, a group affiliated with the Trump administration, set up to organize events commemorating the 250th anniversary of the founding of the United States. Many of the musicians say the event was falsely sold to them as nonpartisan. ABC News senior White House correspondent Selena Wang.
16: Overnight, the president then floated the idea of replacing the entire event with a Make America Great rally in instead. He said to do that instead of, quote, having overpriced singers who nobody wants to hear, whose music is boring, and yet who do nothing but complain.
17: A new CDC survey says the cigarette smoking rate has dropped to another all-time low last year. ABC's Dave Packer reports.
18: Only one in 11 American adults now say they're current smokers. The rate has been on the decline since the 1960s, when 42% of U.S. adults were lighting up. Cigarette smoking is a risk factor for lung cancer, heart disease, and stroke, and it's long been considered the leading cause of preventable death. Dave Packer, ABC News.
17: And more trouble in the skies, with a United Airlines flight having to be evacuated this weekend because of a Bluetooth device.
19: They have a security. Everyone's evacuating. Someone decided to name their Bluetooth device a certain four-letter word, so they're evacuating the aircraft.
17: 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That flight headed to Spain from Newark Liberty International Airport. Mike Dubosky, ABC News.
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1: Max, it's Siegfried and Starker.
2: What are you doing here? And why?
1: We're on our honeymoon.
2: Congratulations, and welcome to Schwarz's Island.
3: Still watching the watch, Schmart? And now I give the magnet just a dainty little bit of power.
1: That's amazing.
2: Yes, the watch took a licking, but it kept on ticking.
3: Well, Schmart, what do you think of our latest weapon?
4: So that's it. You plan to use that big magnet out there to steal watches from passing ships?
3: No, we intend to steal passing ships. This magnet, when operating under its full nuclear power, is capable of pulling in a battleship from 5 miles.
4: Well, what do you want with a battleship?
3: Not a battleship, Schmart. The entire United States Sixth Fleet. According to Chaos Intelligence, in exactly 17 minutes, the entire United States Sixth Fleet will be steaming past here on its way to Cape Cod for a show of strength.
5: WNIR on a Get Smart Favorite Villain Sunday, with featuring the favorite villain of Get Smart had to be Siegfried, the head of Chaos. They're arch enemies in the world of espionage and the Secret Service, right? Yes, indeed. Played by Bernie Keppel, and a very similar name, but for 12 or 18 episodes, over the 5 years of Get Smart, he starred as Siegfried. And again, just had another wild character to the bunch that just everybody fell in love with in the 1960s. What a bunch of characters. Now, the show was created in the original pilot written by Mel Brooks, but he did not write the show on a regular basis. Many other writers did, including some very well-known comedy writers of the day. Buck Henry was one of them. Leonard Stern, Arnie Sultan was another. Alan Burns, Chris Hayward, all these were pretty well-known comedy writers. Again, kind of committed to that same type of comedy that Mel Brooks had made so famous with movies like The Producers and other things that he had done and worked with Sid Caesar and the like. So it was a kind of comedy that was prevalent still in the 1960s. So you may even say it was ethnic-oriented to an audience that, many of them were just first-generation Americans and understood some of the references and the like to folks from the old country that were just scattered throughout the show, including the outrageous German character as Siegfried. His aide, played by King Moody, Starker, he always kept pronouncing the word Starker, and that's a Yiddish word for large man or a fat man. And of course, King Moody was a very big guy who always played the henchman whenever Siegfried showed up. So, again, a lot of that was well known by the folks of that generation. By now, of course, those references have become obscure or totally forgotten unless somebody talks about them. But the humor still remains. Good humor remains year after year after year. Barbara Feldon, of course, was a great part of that team at the AS Agent 99. Excuse me. She talked to the Archive of American Television some years ago, and she talked about who that character was. Who was 99?
6: I knew how to do her. You know, it's like you just... I knew how to do her. It's not like I gave it any thought whatsoever. I just knew how to do that. At first, I thought she was kind of a sight gag, you know, because her role, a great deal of the time, was very, very small. And there would be episodes where she had where she and Don were mostly together. But there were just many, many more where she just kind of stood in the background trying to look short because I was taller than Don. So for all those people who say, why is she slouching like that, you know? Is that low self-esteem? What is that? Don would have liked a shorter leading lady, and I wanted to please my co-star. Okay. So
5: Barbara Feldon talking to the Archive of American Television about who 99 was and how she wanted to portray her. In reality, though, at the time, a lot of folks thought she was a noble character because she was the only woman on television who was actually a career woman with her own line of work, a specialized person as a special agent, and living an independent life as a career woman. So back in the mid-1960s, for television, that was hot stuff. much like Milo Thomas's character was on That Girl, and the idea of an independent woman, living essentially without a man and without a husband at that point was a big deal. Of course, eventually, as the show went on, by the fourth season, like you can tell here, they had got married. And in the fifth season, they supposedly had a set of twins, a boy and a girl, and then the show went off the air. When the show was rebooted some 30 years later, in 1995, the original cast was brought back. Don Adams and Barbara Feldon were brought back, but the show was really centered around their son, Andy Dick, who played one of those children that were born to them back in the last season of the original show, but the daughter was never mentioned. That show was a very short-lived show on Fox, only ran about a half a season, and it just didn't take off. It didn't have the kind of flavor the original show did. 71 degrees in Akron. Beautiful afternoon out there. Look for clear skies tonight, low about 49. Tomorrow, high near 76. Tomorrow night, low about 50. On Tuesday, a high of 75, overnight down to 52. Wednesday, 79, down to 54. Thursday, 84, down to 62. Friday, high of 86. And then Friday night, a shower set moving in. A low expected about 66. Showers are likely Saturday. Saturday night and Sunday, even thunderstorms are possible. Saturday, 84, and Sunday, 85 degrees. Currently 74 in Youngstown, only 65 along the Lake Erie Shore in Cleveland, 71 at the Akron-Fulton Airport. Let's see, seventh inning now up in Cleveland, and the score of the ball game has flipped back and forth. It's now the bottom of the eighth inning, and Boston now leads the Guardians 9-4. Back home here in Akron at the ballpark in the game, which is now in the ninth inning itself, Akron now leads Richmond 11-5. So they seem to be kind of coasting to a big-time victory. 330-673-1234. No particular topic we're talking about today. A lot of topics have been brought up. But if you want to talk to us, too, about your topic, 330-673-1234 or 800-669-4100. Good afternoon. You're on WNIR.
0: Mr. Lewis, good afternoon.
5: I'm doing well. How are you doing?
0: I'm doing fairly well. Hey, I had to laugh when you brought up today was Oscar the Grouch Day.
5: Uh-huh.
0: Because I was thinking, boy, you should be doing clips from the Odd Couple.
5: Oh, Oscar, the original Oscar, if you will.
0: Well, the original Oscar and Felix were the movie The Odd Couple, which was Walter Matthau and Tony Randall.
5: Yeah, wow.
0: But the TV series was Jack Klugman Jack Lemmon.
5: Lemmon, yeah.
0: Jack Lemmon. And the TV series was Jack Klugman and Tony Randall.
5: Yeah.
0: But Oscar was a grouch in both of them.
5: That's true. That was a great TV series. It's never been released totally onto DVD. For some reason, they can't either get the release from the owners of the copyright, or they can't find enough original tapes to make a good duplicate from, because you can't get the entire series. Like, it sure ran for several seasons.
0: Yes, it did.
5: Yeah. But
0: it was very popular, too.
5: Oh, it was a good show. It was part of, ABC's a big lineup with Happy Days and, all of the Laverne and Shirley. All those shows were so popular.
0: Mm-hmm.
5: And I always liked Tony. I liked Jack Klugman and Tony Randall. Both of them were my maestros. But, and of course, the movie is just an all-time classic.
0: Oh, yeah, that movie's hilarious.
5: The ones with the Pigeon Sisters. I just remember that scene with the Pigeon Sisters from upstairs or whatever, and they're trying to get Jack Lemmon's character a date. But, classic stuff. But, yeah, Oscar the Grouch. He was grouchier, I think, in the movie than Jack Klugman played him in the TV show, though.
0: Yeah, I believe you're – yeah, that's my opinion, too, because, mm-hmm. He was definitely, Walter Matthau was definitely a grouch. He was definitely a grouch.
5: Yeah, what a combination, him and Jack Lemmon. They did the Fortune Cookie movie together.
0: Yeah.
5: And then the series of movies, I guess, when they were older, about two older guys together. I can't remember the name of the title of the movies. They did two of them. And Margaret was in one of them.
0: I don't remember that. I by that time, I had outgrown television and started doing other things. Like playing golf and chasing girls.
5: Oh. Well, by the time they did this movie, they were both so old, I don't think any of us were chasing girls at that point.
0: Yeah, or out riding my Harleys, you know. That was just the way it was back in the 70s. Mm-hmm. Off on another topic, though, since we've gotten through the levity, the gasoline taxes that we pay today and the license plate fees that we pay mm-hmm. today, okay? The gasoline taxes, I don't care what anybody else says about this. I believe they should go back to the same system they used to have where you paid your tax on your vehicle, on your license plates by the weight of your vehicle, and mm-hmm. they lower the gas taxes down.
5: Oh, that's how they did it in California, New York. A lot of other states do it by the weight of the vehicle, yeah.
0: It's very simple. It's like my Harley only weighs 800 pounds.
5: Yeah, you'd luck out there.
0: But my pickup truck weighs 5,200.
5: Oh, yeah. Yeah.
0: So either way, they're going to get me on that one. There's nothing I can do about it. But my wife's Jeep is like, I think it's right around 4,400 for a Grand Cherokee. It mm-hmm. might be heavier than that. I'm not sure. And then, you know, it's just absolutely ridiculous that I have to pay the same license fees for a 5,000-pound truck, or a 5,500-pound truck, basically, a 4,600 to 4,700-pound Jeep. And then I have to pay, this is the part you're really going to like, a 2,200-pound cargo trailer. Okay, that's what the trailer mm-hmm. weighs.
5: Uh-huh.
0: I have to pay the same amount of money for that I do for my pickup truck.
5: Hmm.
0: And my pickup truck is actually heavier than the Grand Cherokee. My pickup truck right now, the plate on that jumped to $78 this year.
5: Wow.
0: or last year, I'm sorry.
5: Why?
0: But the plate on my wife's Jeep was still 60-something.
5: Uh-huh.
0: So it went up by $15, and nobody will tell me why.
5: That's weird. I didn't pay that much for my stickers this year. I paid, like you said, $68.

0: wife's car. She hasn't paid her, maybe her car hasn't come up for renewal yet.
1: Yeah, and we actually have some of the worst roads in Summit County where I live. They are. They're absolutely ridiculous. You can tell as soon as you cross the city line that you've left that municipality and gone into another one because the roads are way nicer.
0: Well, no one said that money went to the roads. It just went to the city.
1: It's supposed to be a highway tax.
0: Uh-huh.
1: Hmm. But it's not.
0: I know that. Now, New York State does it by the weight, I'm pretty sure. And again, like you say, you had a big truck, you're going to pay more than the guy with a Honda Civic. California does it by the cost of the car, the value of the car. So if you buy a new car and you buy a $70,000 or $100,000 pickup truck, you're going to pay a whole lot more than the guy that has a 1975, Impala, who pays the rock bottom price, which is about $40 a year.
1: Right. But, you know, then I've got one other vehicle, too, and this is the other one that gets me. I've got a Jeep Wrangler.
0: Mm-hmm.
1: Okay? Now, that thing only weighs 2,800 pounds.
0: Mm-hmm.
1: I got to pay the same price that I have to pay for my wife's Grand Cherokee.
0: Hmm. And
1: that's not fair.
0: Well, being lighter, they wouldn't have that much, they wouldn't erode the roads as much as a heavier pickup truck, I suppose.
1: Well, the whole body is aluminum.
0: Yeah. Yeah, that's another way other states have done it. Now, again, we're not locked into the way we do it here in Ohio. They could change it any time they want, but other states have done it that way. And again, the percentage of what the car is worth or the weight of the car or just simply have a higher license fee,
1: Right.
0: And then the gas taxes seem to be fairly well stable around the country. I don't know that. Well, someone told me California has higher gas taxes than anybody.
1: Well, they always have, but you got to remember, there used to be 42 refineries in California, and they've shut down all but five of them. Okay, so I don't want to hear anybody crying, we need more refineries in the United States. What we need to do is get rid of those idiots that are running California.
0: Yeah,
1: we've got all the refineries we need.
0: Drive to the refinery and get your gas there, and bypass the gas station altogether.
1: Yeah, but, we need more refineries, that's just BS. The way they do it, and then they want to start, here's another good one, they want to start taxing you by the mile.
0: Yes, okay? We talked about that.
1: Yeah. If you're going to do that, do I not have to pay the taxes when I put it in the gas cans every time I buy gas for my mower because it uses about 5 gallons every two and a half or three times I cut my grass?
0: They'll put a transponder on.
1: Or do I have to pay the highway tax?
0: You can put a transponder on your mower. If you take the mower on the highway, you'll have to pay. Yeah, that's intriguing, yeah, because this would be an addition, I think, to any gasoline tax, would be this road tax. That's like every road then would be a toll highway. Yeah, every time you drove it, you'd be paying a toll, in effect.
1: See, so the way they do it makes absolutely, it's just really not fair to anybody across the board, and it doesn't matter which political party's in charge, because one of the two of them is going to raise the taxes on it.
0: Oh, yeah, absolutely. We'll find some way to get more money. In one of these other methods, but absolutely. I mean, like I said, I've heard these rumblings about this, road tax for some time now, and again, some other states are considering implementing it. But at this moment, no other state has done that just yet.
1: They haven't done it successfully.
0: Yeah, but with the technology though in our cars, when you think about all how easy it would be to essentially track us. And, able to do that now.
1: Don't get me started on that, because some of the new cars have trackers built into them when you buy them from the factory.
0: Oh, yeah. They say it's the last 10 years they've had those in the cars, but they don't tell anybody.
1: Most of them started around 2019.
0: Mm-hmm. Well, it's still almost 10 years ago, but they didn't tell you that. They didn't say you got these in the car.
1: Well, they didn't tell you can't take it out either.
0: Mm-hmm. Yeah.
1: So, it's just like you bought the car, you didn't buy the tracking device, and nobody's paying you to take your information from that tracking device and sell it to your insurance company so they can raise your rates.
0: Mm-hmm. Yeah. That's, like I said, that's already out there. I mean, that's already, there. In,
1: and the new kill switches they're putting in some of them, you drive them down the road, the cops want to pull you over. If you go for more than a mile, they get on the radio, boom, OnStar will shut your GM down. Uconnect will shut your Chrysler, your Stellantis product down, and the Ford Blue, whatever it is, they can shut your car off using their radio.
0: Mm-hmm. Yeah.
1: Because of OnStar and that SOS that's on the Chrysler products and whatever the one is that Ford has. They can go right through that. They can shut the darn thing off. They can analyze your car while it's driving down the road. If the check engine light comes on, they can tell you what's wrong with it.
0: Well, I wish they would.

0: Well, you also now the cars have a thing where they monitor you. They have a little, there's like a little camera, and they look at you and can tell, or it thinks it can tell whether you're not paying attention. If your eyes are wandering away from the road, that's when these things light up saying, attention, attention, pull over and take some coffee. You're tired or something like that. They already have that in there too, so they're actually watching you drive the car.
1: That's why every time you get in your car, you flip them the bird.
0: Yeah, the car is watching you. It's like the old cycling song, somebody's watching me. But this is already there. I mean, and then they're talking about, having these things where you have to pass a breathalyzer before you can start your car.
1: That is absolute nonsense. That is such an unconstitutionally ridiculous. You're buying the car, and it's not for the government to monitor you.
0: That's not what some people in the government think.
1: I don't give a darn what the people in the government think. It's just like, here's the big problem with the government, then I'm going to let you go. The big problem with the government, it's very simple. They call themselves the leaders of the country, right? Okay. So if they're the leaders of the country, do they have to elect their constituents, or do the constituents elect them to work in the government and not be leaders? They're the ones that are supposed to be the followers of what the people want.
0: Right. We're their boss, supposedly. They're supposed to tell us, they're supposed to do what we want them to because we hired
1: And
0: them.
1: try telling them that.
0: Yeah, right. That won't get you very far. No.
1: No, that'll get you thrown in jail.
0: Truly, truly. But that's, like I said, that's the next thing that you're trying to push. Breathalyzers so you can start your car. That to me is just, absurd. It's just beyond the ken that you'd have to sit there and breathe into a tube to get your car started every morning.
1: Yeah, you have to blow on it, and it has to make this elevated noise for an extended period of time. Then you have to wait for it to analyze it. When they kick it back, it says, "Okay, you're okay to drive." You can't even stop at a restaurant and have a drink with your dinner anymore.
0: No, that would be, they'll be forbidden. But again, you got to watch out because there's people talking about that.
1: And before anybody jumps on anybody about this, they need to remember one thing. All of those laws that are taking place today and going into effect were passed under Barack Hussein Obama. Every one of them.
0: Who did the light bulbs too? Who did the LED light bulbs? That was back to George Bush, wasn't it?
1: I think that goes back to Bush, but all of these rules on the cars were passed under Obama.
0: Well, then why are they still there today?
1: Because the lazy buttheads wouldn't remove them. Because they get too much money from the automotive industry to keep them there because they make a killing off of them. Bob, come on. You know the game.
0: Why would the automotive industry make any money off of a breath analyzer to start your car? Why would that make money for them?
1: Because they get to sell you something you don't need. They get to raise the price.
0: Oh, well, that's for sure.
1: Like and then I said, they can control you by not allowing you to be able to remove it or override it.
0: After you paid $120,000 for your brand new Dodge Ram.
1: Oh, no, I'd never, never, never, never. No, no way. No way.
0: Oh yeah, that's not uncommon. I have seen it already. Those prices of some of these vehicles is way up there now, pushing $70,000, $80,000, getting into six figures. Oh yeah, you're not talking about buying a Highline Mercedes Benz either.
1: You brought it up. Here's another quick one for you: the new Ferrari all electric car. I believe it's called the Luce, Luce 2. $998,000 because it says Ferrari. And do you know how restrictive Ferrari is about their cars?
0: Oh, you just can't buy one. No,
1: You have to pass a background check to buy a Ferrari.
0: Yes, it has to be vetted.
1: And here's the worst part about it. Once you buy it, you can't sell it. You have to go to them to sell it.
0: Yeah. And you become, it's really actually never your car. It's always their car because they track it that hardly. But yet, our guy in the morning, the stock guy, Walt Sakura, he's big on Ferrari stock, though. They own stock in Ferrari because the company is so profitable.
1: Guess where the politicians are getting their ideas from, Bob? Not hard to follow. It's not hard to follow that line of thought, is it?
0: Yeah, like classic comics. Is that where they're coming from? I think sometimes.
1: I think they're getting them from from Lil Abner from out there and the hollers that they lived in.
0: Yeah, that's maybe Snuffy Smith, maybe.
1: Yeah, Snuffy Smith, Smokey Stover. Yes, I remember all of those, Bob.
0: Yep, and I think, and sometimes I think we haven't gotten very far away from that, actually.
1: Yes, we have. But anyway, you have a pleasant rest of your day, and I hope you don't get too many mean phone calls about my comments.
0: That's all right. That's what the show is all about. Let people give it a chance to give their views, too, if they want to.
1: All right, I'll talk to you. Have a good one.
0: Thanks for calling.
1: Bye.
0: Snuffy Smith and Barney Google. The actual name of the comic strip was Barney Google, featuring Snuffy Smith. All the entire time I read it when I was a kid, I never saw Barney Google. But I guess when it originally started, he was the main character. And he had he had googly eyes. There was a song called Barney Google with the googly eyes. But when I read the strip, it was simply Snuffy Smith. And he was always talking about getting his sociable security check, which is a phrase I still use today. And no one had any idea. They just think I'm goofy. When I say, I'm getting my sociable security, they just kind of like, what? But I just thought that was so cool. Sociable security. That's what it's all about. 330-673-1234. Boy, I can tell you more about, I don't know if my car is watching me. Well, I'm sure it is, because it tells me in the manual it's watching me. I have a app on my phone. Now, this is even straight, and I don't even use this thing. But they put it on when I bought the car. And I was looking at it the other day. Even if my car is not running, it will show me on Google exactly where my car is parked. Like if I was at home, I discovered this the other day, and I hit the location thing. It shows up on the Google map. It shows my house. It shows my garage and shows my car inside the garage. It's like, ooh. And if the car is not even running, but it's always connected. Weird. Sometimes I can feel creepy about this, but then again, I like to light the car a lot. 330-673-1234. We'll have your calls after this on W1IR on our Get Smart Favorite Villain Sunday.
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5: Got some lines open at 330-673-1234, 800-669-4100. Talking about this and that and the t'other thing. Talking about, again, about cars, about expenses, about, you know, how much cars cost, how smart they are, how invasive they're becoming. A lot of younger people today that I talk to, when I mean younger people, I mean people like 30 and under. A lot of them don't have cars at all, and many of them don't really want to have a car. Many of them are gravitating toward the cities where they have a lot of good public transportation. Others are really quite happy using rideshare systems like Uber and the like to get around when they need a car. And one of the things that, you know, they talk about in the industry is that as this trend continues, they think that the days of the 2- and 3-car family will be gone. That maybe you might have one car to go on traveling and with, but there'll be, you know, you'll have an automated Uber car or something similar to that. When you want to go to the grocery store, you get on your phone, you know, call up an app, the automated driving car, self-driving car comes to your house, picks you up, takes you to the store. When you want to go back, you call another one, they come and get you. And you know, a lot of people are saying this is really going to be the future, especially in the urban areas of automobiles. People simply will not have an individual car anymore because of the expense, the high expense of buying the vehicle, the high expense of insuring it, of keeping it, of repairing it. And people are just saying, you know, we're better off doing the Uber thing, and especially when they perfect these self-driving cars that will just be kind of sitting there in big fleets, and that's what people will be doing. And it's not talking about in, you know, the year 2025. We're talking about next 10, 15 years this will be available to us. So in general, the auto industry is kind of sweating bullets because they're really realizing that, you know, the day of the big car-loving America is kind of coming to an end. People are not that excited about automobiles anymore like my generation is and was. They say they're just not that thrilled by it. You know, it's more of a appliance now than something that you use as a status symbol or something you use for pleasure. It's something you have to have, you know, because like you have to have a refrigerator or a wash dryer. So they don't care what it looks like, but they do know that it costs a lot of money to have and to keep and to maintain. So we may be entering an area here where, you know, individual car ownership may have already reached its peak in what we've reached in this very day. The final score, Akron Rubber Ducks beat Richmond Flying Squirrels 11-5. And let's see, another game coming up. Is this the end of the game up in Cleveland? Let's see, it was in the, it's the final. Boston, once again, came from behind to beat the Guardians 9-4 up in Cleveland. Now it's like a split ticket for our home teams. 330-673-1234. You're on WNIR. Good afternoon.
6: Hey, Bob, you being a car guy, did you happen to see on the news the new electric Ferrari that be available in a few months?
5: The gentleman from previous caller just talked about it. The Luce or something like that? The Lucy? Or...
6: I missed it. Oh. Yeah, I missed the call.
5: Yeah, he was just talking about that. Yeah, it's $999,998.
6: How much?
5: $999,998.
6: This one on TV was a $635,000.
5: Oh, it must have been the stripper.
6: They've reduced it. It's the new electric Ferrari, and it looks like a Mercury Capri. Remember a Mercury Capri?
5: Yes.
6: Made in Europe?
5: Yeah, yeah.
6: One, kind of homely in my estimation, but this new electric Ferrari is absolutely, unequivocally the worst looking car I've ever seen in my life. It doesn't look like a Ferrari. It looks like a junk or a plastic. You know how Ferrari, you look at it, and they're usually red or black, and
5: they
6: look like they're going 200 miles an hour.
5: Uh-huh. You know,
6: just gorgeous Italian design. Almost all the models, you just the big scoops in front of the rear wheel.
5: It's
6: unbelievable.
5: Mm-hmm.
6: And this thing is a joke. It was designed, believe it or not, by an American named Johnny Ives,
5: mm-hmm.
6: who's famous for being a designer and engineer for Apple. He's on his own now, and he designed the earbuds or whatever they are, and he designed the Beats Audio. You know, he's famous for Beats Audio. It's speakers they put in. I have a Hewlett Packard that has Beats Audio,
5: mm-hmm.
6: Which I can't tell the difference from anything. But anyway, he's famous for that. And they actually hired him to design this car. And I wouldn't even stand near it and say I won one. Let alone say I designed it.
5: It's still over almost $700,000, though, right?
6: Well, it was like the gentleman said, it was real high in the beginning, but they just reduced it to $635.
5: Oh, bargain.
6: Yeah.
5: Is it a sedan? I mean, is it like a sedan or a coupe?
6: Oh no, it's a coupe. It's a Ferrari. You know, like a two-door coupe. But it's just goofy. It's not a Ferrari. And then the sound when you start up a Ferrari 12-cylinder. Why in the heck would you go electric? I think they're going to pipe in that sound for you, but
5: yes.
6: On a computer. But have you seen it on the internet?
5: I have not seen a picture of this car at all. I heard it was coming.
6: When you go home tonight, Google it and see if you can find it, and then see what you think.
5: Well, I know that.
6: I didn't hear.
5: I know Walt Sakura owns stock in Ferrari, so he likes whatever it is, even though he won't ever buy one. But he says it's a very good company to have stock in. It's a totally electric car, right? It's not a hybrid. It's a pure electric car?
6: No. All electric.
5: Mm-hmm.
6: 0 to 60 in 2.6 seconds. Well, $77,000. Corvette, they do it in 2.9.
5: Oh, gee.
6: 7,000.
5: Yeah. Wow, that's still pretty fast. But, yeah, that's it's something else. Like I said, we'll have to take a look at that. But, the Ferraris I like, you remember Magnum P.I. always drove around on Ferraris?
6: Oh, yeah. That's the one.
5: Yeah.
6: But even a few years after that, they had a look that was just come around the corner in Miami Beach and you couldn't believe what you were seeing, all those Lamborghinis.
5: Mm-hmm.
6: What I'm getting at is the Italian design. We used to have the Italians design some of our cars over here, and now the Italian Ferrari hired this jerk, Ives. And you've got to pull it up. You'll never believe it. Do you have a computer there? Can you pull it up?
5: Yeah, I got my phone. I'll have to look at it in the break here
6: and see if I can get a picture of it. Yeah.
5: But
6: what was the comment from the previous caller? I didn't hear him.
5: He said $1 million for a car. You got to be kidding me. He didn't talk about the appearance, but he certainly talked about the fact that the car existed. And again, a lot of money for a car that's a lot of money for a car, $1 million.
6: Yeah.
5: You were saying
6: initially they were going to try to charge you a big price, but on this news program last week, they had to picture. They had the car next to the guy, and they were talking, and they said it was lowered it to 635.
5: Mm-hmm.
6: And I thought, oh my God, is it?
5: Now, it's called the Loose or something like that, or it has some kind of name like that.
6: It was all electric, and boy, it was. Yeah, maybe that was what they called it.
5: Oh yeah, Ferrari Luce. Okay.
6: Yeah.
5: I wouldn't say it looks like a Mercury Capri. It looks like a Toyota. It looks like or a Kia, something like that.
6: Yeah. I couldn't come up with exact. But to me, in the old days, the Capri was a lot better than this Capri. Yeah. Read up about that. You're going to get a kick out of that.
5: Yeah. I mean, some of the slugs are the backlash to this. Something about it's their answer to China and their EVs.
6: Oh, my God.
5: It's a...
6: No wooden steering wheel. It's got a plastic-looking interior.
5: Mm-hmm.
6: I mean, I'm just remembering all the Ferraris that I've seen over the years and mm-hmm. just thinking I wouldn't even put the symbol of the horse stallion or whatever it is on the side of that thing.
5: It says it has four motors, 1,000 horsepower, and it's a $645,000, as they say.
6: Oh my God!
5: Yeah, it looks like a what was it? Those Transformers. That's what it looks like, a Transformer car.
6: And well, maybe they're going for the very young rich. AI moguls that are real young and like that. I'm so out of it with the old school look that I wouldn't be a good marketing expert, but that's something else. But for Italians to hire Johnny Ives to design it, does it happen to say that?
5: No, but it says here, for example, from Auto Week, the banner is that the brand's first EV is the most boring shape ever. That's Auto Week.
6: Oh my God!
5: Car Scoop says that you can polish the EV, but you can't turn it into a Ferrari. it's not very well liked so far. TechCrunch says that it doesn't matter that people hate the Ferrari. Then there's one which says I love the Luce. That's from Business Insider. It says the Honda O series is from some publication called The Drive. The Honda O series would have been a better Ferrari design than the Luce. And CNN says, why is Ferrari trending? Interesting. It faces, here's another one. Ferrari faces heavy backlash. It's from Motor Biscuit, another site.
6: Are the wheels black on it? Another pet peeve of mine. Why would you want? I like to have chrome wheels or bright polished aluminum, something special, and they're putting these black wheels on these cars. Is that a joke or what?
5: No, that's very popular now. People like that stealth look, like as opposed to like you're a gangster or nobody can see you or something. Here's one I like the best, also from Car Scoops. Not even Pope Leo can get excited about the Ferrari Luce.
6: Oh my God. Wow. I'm glad you brought that up. I didn't know all that stuff.
5: James May of Top Gear. Remember the TV show Top Gear?
6: Yeah.
5: James May says the Ferrari people have lost their marbles.
6: Oh my God. I would fire the guy. Whoever Mr. Ferrari had in there making that decision, he'd be out of there so quick. I mean, I wouldn't even, and I would stop production and go back to the 12-cylinder. When you start, remember the movie, Driver, Start Your Engines, and you heard all these Ferraris and all this, boom, boom, boom, you know, that's what it's all about.
5: So now you'll hear, Driver, Start Your Engines, a whole bunch of clicks. Click, click, click, click, click, click, click, click.
6: Oh, that's a joke. Oh, my God. You know, it's almost like I'm in a dream with all this stuff that's going on, really.
5: Well, take it easy. Don't get too excited about it. But then again, you've got your Corvette. What more do you want?
6: Now, right. When that sucker starts up, the computer opens the muffler's straight pipe.
5: Yes.
6: As soon as you start it, and you talk about a rush of adrenaline and thinking you're 16 again, honest to God, it's worth the price of admission just to stand in the garage and start it up. My wife comes running. What in the hell's going on? And then it calms down, you know. It makes it quieter. But when you first start it, and I couldn't believe it. That's engineered into it by the people of the Corvette.
5: Yes.
6: Yeah.
5: That's all right. Well, listen, you take it out today and do a bit of cruising. Do a bit of cruising.
6: Thanks for looking that up. Bye-bye.
5: Bye. It'd be a good day to cruise, but that's true. I got to tell you the truth. On my new car, it does the same thing. I have adjustable mufflers. I guess they're adjustable mufflers. I have three or four adjustments on it. Like you say, when it starts up, you know, pretty loud. And then I have I think it's called Stealth, is the quietest. I have Touring, which is, you know, a little rumbly, like, you know, rum, rum, rum, rum, rum. Then I have Sport, which is a little louder, rum, rum, rum, rum, rum. And then I have, honest to God, in my car, I have Track. I can press the button that says Track, and that's wide open, you know. So whenever I want to really bother the people in my neighborhood, when I'm coming home on a Sunday here from WNIR, I'll get to the corner of my street, switch over the muffler system to Track, and come rumbling down the road into my neighborhood. It sounds like a fire engine coming into my house. But I have that on my car. Yes, and you know what? I like it. My wife don't like it, but I like it. 330-673-1234. I guess I'm just a little old teenage punk at heart. 330-673-1234. 800-669-4100. I'm Mr. Sunday, Bob Lewis.
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5: Every time I have beans for dinner, I run on renewable natural gas myself. 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Go ahead.
12: Hello, Mr. Lewis.
5: Hey, what's going on?
12: Salutations to you.
5: Hey, same to you.
12: Hey, Get Smart, what a great show.
5: Oh, absolutely. No question.
12: What an absolutely great show. Don Adams, I mean, with that voice.
5: Yeah.
12: You know, the way his voice was. You do know that he was also the voice of Tennessee Tuxedo.
5: Oh, yeah. Plus, what was the other one? Inspector Gadget was the other cartoon he did, too.
12: Inspector Gadget. And he also did the voice of Comet in the original original Rudolph the Red-Nosed Reindeer.
5: I did not know that one, no.
12: Huh. The coach. Oh, his voice was so distinctive.
5: Mm-hmm.
12: and he never even got a credit at the end of it.
5: No, he didn't. No.
12: Because it was so short. And stuff like that. He never got a credit, but that was him. I mean, Frank. You could tell it was him. Yeah. But it just, what a fantastic show. Now, you know, I was born a year before 68.
5: Mm-hmm.
12: But I seen it, you know, the reruns of it and stuff like that. It was such a great show.
5: Mm-hmm. Yeah.
12: But I really enjoyed it. And that Agent 99, my God, wow.
5: She's hot. She was hot back then, and even at 93, she's probably still hot.
12: She probably is. Well, you know what? Look at Newmar one time. She's 91, and she's still gorgeous.
5: Yeah.
12: Yeah. That was that old school hotness.
5: Mm-hmm.
12: Yeah. But how these ladies kept it is beyond me. It must have been good genetics.
5: Oh, I think it comes from inside, basically. I really think it does.
12: Oh, absolutely. Absolutely. But yeah, it was just really neat. I always remember, I used to watch Get Smart with my dad. And remember the whole thing when he was walking through and the doors were slammed behind him as he was going through?
5: Mm-hmm. Yeah.
12: You know, through the tunnels and stuff like that. Yeah. As a kid, I was just fascinated by that. Just, you know, when I was real little, watching it, my dad would laugh and stuff like that, and I would laugh along with him and stuff like that. And then later in time, as I started watching it, the storylines were fantastic, although they added humor inside of it.
5: I mean, they were. Actually, it was a fun show to watch. I think very reflective of the times that we really needed something that's funny, just plain funny, in the mid-60s to make us laugh.
12: Right. Now, you believe that a lot of this was like plays on the whole 007 thing, and
5: mm-hmm. Yeah, a lot of in-jokes apparently throughout the entire show, like one today, Schwartz's Island, that they actually filmed on the Gilligan's Island set. And they called it Schwartz's Island after Sherwood Schwartz, who created Gilligan's Island. So that's an in-joke there.
12: Yeah, absolutely. Absolutely. I just wanted to chime in real quick just because that was a really great show. And, and there's still retro TV that still plays it.
5: Oh, yeah. You can find it a lot of different places on streaming.
12: Yeah.
5: In the DVD set. It's the kind of, like I said, like they say, the humor itself is not dated. Even though it's about the mid-60s, nothing in the humor is dated. So
12: you
5: can watch it today just like you watch Bewitched or the Dick Van Dyke Show or whatever and still laugh because it's still plain funny.
12: Right. By the way, I was listening while I was cooking. Did you say that the Ferrari has a car that costs just a couple bucks under $1 million that's electric?
5: They have an electric car. Now, the first report I saw was that it was priced under $1 million, but then they lowered the price to a bargain, $645,000, because no one was buying it.
12: I mean, can you imagine what you'd have to have that thing insured for?
5: Oh, can you imagine the payments?
12: Oh, my God, no, I wouldn't even want to imagine that one.
5: Oh, yeah.
12: Goodness. I mean, that's filthy rich that can...
5: Oh, yeah, and there are people out there who can buy one.
12: Either you're a sports person or a drug dealer can afford that.
5: Or, a big showbiz star, maybe they make enough money.
12: Oh, yeah, that's true, too, yeah.
5: That's the kind of car you'd see down in Miami with all the drug dealers, Miami Vice and all that going down there.
12: Yeah.
5: You would see that cruising.
12: You ever wonder if those cars drive any better than, say, driving a 1974 Dodge Monaco?
5: Well, I think they're better than that, but compare them to like a Corvette. I don't think the car is does the car drive that much better than like a Highline Corvette, which you can still get for under $100,000?
12: Yeah.
5: Or $70,000? Yeah,
12: I imagine these cars got so many bells and whistles in it that the driver's so distracted they wind up wrecking it a week after they bought it.
5: Well, I know they sell a lot of them in the Middle East, again, to the very, very wealthy oil barons.
12: Right. Oh, yeah. Well, I'm a Gulf War veteran, and back in 91 when I was in Saudi Arabia, I remember seeing some of these, they were part of the royal families and stuff like that, driving around in Rolls Royces that cost, hundreds of thousands of dollars for these cars.
5: Yeah.
12: Because they had them customized with actual gold rims on them and stuff like that. It's like 24-karat plated gold on the rims and all that stuff, and I'm like,
5: boy,
12: wow.
5: Mr. Trump would like one of those cars, I'm sure.
12: Absolutely.
5: Yeah, that's kind of big money. Like you see, you'll see that in California, in Los Angeles, you go to Beverly Hills, you'll see them out there. But you'll see some around Northeast Ohio. I've seen them back in Cleveland, around Akron, where I store my car in the wintertime. There's a guy running my floor that's got a Ferrari. He stores it
12: up
5: there.
12: Right, right.
5: So, you know, they're not unapproachable, but I think you still have to have a lot of money, and it's not the kind of car you're going to get into and go to McDonald's for pick up a burger in, you know?
12: Yeah, and you ever wonder, okay, so the guy, you see the guy that, you know, during the summertime, he's driving around in a $60,000, $70,000 Corvette.
5: Mm-hmm.
12: What's he driving in the wintertime?
5: Honda Civic.
12: yeah, probably.
5: That's what I did.
12: Like an 84 Civic.
5: Yeah. I had a Chevette that I drove in the wintertime. Because, you know, Corvette was horrible in the snow, at least the one I had. It was absolutely horrible
12: in
5: the snow.
12: Right, absolutely. Well, sir, I just wanted to call and chime in on you and to say hello.
5: Mm-hmm. Well, excellent. I'm glad you're still listening. And
12: always a pleasure to listen to you on Sunday, sir.
5: And always a pleasure to talk with you. So we'll talk to you again.
12: All right, you take care of yourself.
5: You too. Bye-bye.
12: Have a good week.
5: You too. Yeah, that's what happened to me. Yeah, we got a Corvette, and the time I took it out when it snowed, I was driving to work, and, that was not the... It doesn't have winter tires, and it was, you know, not a good car. Although I've seen people drive them in the winter. There isn't anything to rust. It's fiberglass body, but I was not comfortable. So I ended up getting a Chevette. Anybody remember the Chevette? That was a damn good little car, by the way. But with a four-speed, it was just a basic car. Four-speed, manual transmission, rear-wheel drive, no front-wheel drive. But it was a very well-balanced little car. And I put snow tires on that thing, and that got through a lot of tough Lake County winters as I was driving the 30 miles to work every day. And again, I just refuse to drive my Mustang in the winter ever. I mean, that car is it has never seen any kind of salt. It is still pristine. You can still look in the undercarriage and see the original paint. That's the way I want to keep that one. So that's why I put that one in storage in the wintertime, and that's why I say in this warehouse that we keep the car, there's a guy with a Ferrari in there. And it's a nice car, and puts it up there just like anybody else in this warehouse that is really a cool place. It's up in Cleveland, and the building itself is over 100 years old. It was originally the factory where they built the Jordan automobile in Cleveland in the 1920s. Cleveland had several manufacturers of cars in there. One of them was just Jordan, which was a high-line luxury, like we would consider it a sports luxury car today. And most famous for an ad they took out in the mid-1920s, I think in 1925, for one of their sport models, their sport roadster, that had a woman driver in it. And it was pitched toward women drivers, which is the first time they had ever advertised an automobile specifically toward the woman driver. And the name of the ad is simply called, something about going to Laramie, not on the road to Laramie, but something about it's in Wyoming, supposedly, and it has this woman driving it with a big scarf trailing behind her, and it was being pitched to women because the self-starter had made cars more accessible to the woman driver. And it was built in Cleveland, somewhere west of Laramie. That's the banner on the ad. And that was considered a landmark ad for the Jordan Motor Company, which was right in Cleveland, Ohio. WNIR Kent Hackman.
13: From ABC News, I'm Mike Dubusky. With still no word from President Trump on whether the ceasefire with Iran will be extended, the administration is now downplaying the effects of the war on the American economy. Kevin Hassett, director of the White House National Economic Council, speaking with Jonathan Carl on ABC's This Week earlier today.
14: Are you saying that Americans are not hurting? I mean, we're hearing that not just, I mean, a whole bunch of different economic indicators, but just talking to people. I mean, people anxious and uneasy about the economy, don't they?
15: Well, look, in the end, people look at their wallets and they decide how to vote. And if they look at their wallets and look at how much money they have after, the increase in prices, they're going to find that they have a lot more money.
13: Meanwhile, President Trump is now floating the idea of a Make America Great Again rally in place of a Freedom 250 event that's seen a number of musical acts drop out in recent days.
16: The majority of musicians slated for the Freedom 250 State Fair, a Trump-backed event, are now pulling out. Several of the artists said they weren't filled in on the event. They were misled about the nature of it. One of them even said they were surprised to see their name on the list. Those who are ditching the event include Martina McBride, Brett Michaels, Young MC, and the Commodores.
13: ABC News senior White House correspondent Selena Wang. Freedom 250 is affiliated with a task force President Trump set up to organize events surrounding the 250th anniversary of the U.S.'s founding. It's separate from a nonpartisan group called American 250.
17: WHO head Dr. Tedros Ghebreyesus traveling to the Democratic Republic of Congo this weekend, the epicenter of that ongoing Ebola outbreak, and overseeing the opening of a new Ebola treatment facility in Bunia.
18: The key is the community. And this should be everybody's business. Every citizen should care.
17: And three people were taken into custody last night at a protest outside a New Jersey migrant detention facility where detainees allege inhumane treatment. You're listening to ABC News.
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17: Authorities in cities across the country are ramping up violence prevention programs amid a surge of takeovers. That's when people congregate around intersections, pulling burnouts and doing donuts and fast cars, often going viral on social media. ABC's Trey Ward is in Chicago.
23: Chicago police squad cars block the entrance of Rainbow Beach and South Shore, as the lakefront location was reportedly set to be the scene of the city's next teen takeover. Responding to what the city is calling credible reports of planned unauthorized teen gatherings, Mayor Brandon Johnson saying in a statement, quote, "I am urging parents, guardians, and trusted adults to help prevent unsanctioned teen gatherings."
17: The driver of the bus at the center of a deadly crash in Virginia is now facing charges. More from ABC's Andrew Dimbert.
24: Virginia State Police say 48-year-old Jing Dong has been charged with two counts of involuntary manslaughter, and investigators say additional charges are pending. The fatal crash happening early Friday morning in Stafford County, Virginia.
25: Multiple people jumping out of windows. Multiple vehicles on fire.
24: Authorities say the bus traveling from New York City to Charlotte, North Carolina, failed to slow down for traffic backed up near a work zone, slamming into multiple vehicles.
17: Five people in total were killed in that crash. And the top two movies at the box office this weekend come from directors who got their start on YouTube. 20-year-old Kane Parsons with Backrooms and 27-year-old Curry Barker with Obsession. I'm Mike Dubusky, ABC News.
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0: Well, what are you going to do with the Sixth Fleet?
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2: What do you see, Schmart?
0: Nothing, Siegfried. Nothing, absolutely nothing.
2: Don't hand me that knockwurst, Stenbeck.
4: Time hold it! That time ran out.
0: Starker!
4: Time? Well, if it isn't the Chief of Control himself.
0: What's he doing down here, 99?
4: He's putting on a diving suit. They're putting on the steel helmet.
1: He must have heard that our boat sank and he's out looking for us. I wish there were some way we could let him know we're all right.
4: That can be arranged. Starker!
6: WNIR on a Get Smart Favorite Villain Sunday. Our favorite villain in this episode, of course, is Siegfried, the head of chaos, played by Bertie Keppel, in the episode called Schwartz's Island from the fourth season of the five-season show on television. One of the interesting, again, little in-jokes about the show that is filled with them is the fact that, you know, the chief has an assistant is named Larrabee. That was his assistant back at Control. Larrabee was the name of Edward Platt's role in the drama North by Northwest with Cary Grant back in 1959, which is a deadly serious role. But again, the thing is full of all kinds of little references and I guess you'd call them Easter eggs. They used to use the phrase they used to use to find little secret things on DVDs that had little information things on them. I guess you'd call it, it was back in those days, it was equivalent of an Easter egg. Like I said, the fact that Larrabee was Platt's character's name back in North by Northwest. Now his assistant's name, who was, of course, a mumbling idiot in Get Smart. 71 degrees currently in our town. Again, for Barbara Feldon, the sexy voice lady who was 99, she had such a rapport on screen with Don Adams, as they played together for about five seasons on the show, but they actually, in person, never really socialized at all off screen. But on screen, as she told the Archive of American Television, they had a definite rapport that she considered somewhat magical.
7: We never socialized or anything. It was very much business. When we were the characters, and when it was Agent 99 and Max, there was an instant intimacy, and it was as deep in those characters as a great friendship would be, or a marriage even. And, you know, just a little anecdote. Somebody called me from Canada and asked if I would do a little promo for their radio station and say, oh, this is 99, you know, please watch or please listen to our radio station, blah, blah, blah. And I said, I can't do it. Since Don died, that was Max. That would be me, 99, doing something that refers to that show. And I'm not going to be able to make this clear because I can't make it clear to myself quite yet. But that was a marriage between 99 and Max. 99 could not possibly do that promo right now, since he died, that I felt for the first time a real grief that Max was dead, because the relationship to him was my character relationship to his fantasy character relationship, but it had a reality to it. It had a fantasy reality that, and it just hit me that, oh my God, Max is gone. And anything having to do with Get Smart will never be the same again. It's over, you know, and it was just such a striking moment.
6: That's Barbara Feldon talking to the Archive of American Television about her relationship, at least character-wise, with the character Don Adams played in Get Smart. Don Adams himself passed away in 2005 at the age of 82. Had he been alive today, he'd be 106 years old. But Barbara Feldon is alive today, and she is 93 years old. 71 degrees in Akron. We're looking for a clear sky tonight, low 49. Great night to go out there and see the final moments of the blue moon. Sunny on Monday, high 76, overnight 50. Tuesday, high 75, overnight down to 52. Wednesday, 79, 54. Thursday, 84, 62. Friday, 86 and 66. Saturday, thunderstorms are likely, rain showers, a high of 84. Same for Saturday night, low 66. And same for next Sunday, even a thunderstorm possible, but a high of 85. It's a 73 in Youngstown, 65 along the Cleveland Lakeshore, 71 at the Akron Fulton Airport downtown. A split for the two ball teams. The Guardians lose to Boston 9-4 at Progressive Field. And the Akron Rubber Ducks lose at home, or rather win at home, against the Richmond Flying Squirrels by the score of 10-5. That's a wild name, Flying Squirrels. 330-673-1234. Again, more open phones until 7 o'clock tonight. Talk about anything you want to talk about, any subject at all that's out there. Something I am upset about, and I knew this was going to happen. I knew when we didn't have a big interest or a lot of talk about the 250th anniversary of America that it was going to turn out this way. But just as I had feared, The celebration now has been tainted with politics. You can blame anybody you want. I think there's plenty of blame to go around, but it has been politicized now, like everything else, apparently, in our country. You know, I remember back 1976, you know, even though that was probably a more crucial and more divisive, potentially divisive time than it is now, Richard Nixon had just been forced out of office the year before. Gerald Ford was president, a man who was president who had never been elected at large by the country. He's president. Yet that none of that had any bearing or any reflection in the celebrations we had in 1976 for the bicentennial. They were universal. They were, you know, many different organizations, including governmental organizations. Nobody was politicizing that at all. And I just had a fear when we didn't have a lot of groundswell of excitement for the 250th coming up, it would end up being politicized. And now that we've heard on the news, it has been politicized. And I knew it was going to happen. I was hoping it wouldn't, but, you know, that seems to be the timbre of our times, that everything has to have now a political aspect to it, or political haze thrown across it. And I just think that's a shame. You know, I was looking for some really fun things to happen for the 250th, like it did for the 200th back in 76. But I guess we just can't do that right now in this country, for whatever reason. 330-673-1234, 800-669-4100. You're on WNIR. Good afternoon.
3: Hi, how are you doing?
6: I'm doing fine.
3: Hey, I called to weigh in on the electric cars, but since you're bringing up the Freedom 250 thing, and the fact that it's been politicized.
6: Yep.
3: I'll just say this, and it's very disappointing, but I've noticed, I'm sure many people have noticed this over the last probably 20 years especially, patriotism more and more every year is being replaced by hatriotism. You have to be of one party or the other. If you're the other party, you're not a patriot. And that is just sickening. And not only one party or the other, but you're not allowed to disagree with any administration or the other, or you're not a patriot. And that's sickening. So of all things in this country, if there's anything that should be bipartisan and open arms welcoming, it should be patriotism and celebration for the country.
6: I agree with that completely. I really do.
3: I can't say it surprises me what's happened with this thing. It doesn't surprise me one bit.
6: Like you say, it was quite different to 40 years ago, I guess. No, 50 years ago now, for God's sake. 50 years ago, which is a long time, but yeah, because I remember that all so well. I mean, I was a young adult. I was already working in my career, but it was such a, you know, euphoria. I mean, they started celebrating the bicentennial the year before on television with specials and with historical things. And, you know, even that was, like I said, within months after, you know, the president had resigned from office and, you know, the scandal and all this kind of stuff. Nobody, you know, referred to it. Nobody cared about it. that was, you know, we didn't even mention it. You know, it was like that was past. Now, you know, we're moving on, and it didn't taint it at all. Now, you know, even though nothing like that has happened at all now, and we have this all tainted with, you know, it's got to be one side or another, like you said, it's got to be political.
3: Yeah, I remember how those celebrations were, probably as far back as the late 70s. I can remember pretty well. And they were just fun. You didn't need to worry about running into a sign that was whipped up specifically to insult you or your party or the other party. You didn't have to worry about running into somebody who didn't like you just because you didn't vote for their guy. But anyway, that's not why I call it. I actually called for something more lighter. I wanted to weigh in on the electric cars.
6: Okay, go ahead.
3: I don't know how much of a market there would be for people like me, so I don't know if any car makers are going to even attempt it. But there's a few reasons why I won't buy an electric. And I have nothing against the idea of an electric. There's a few reasons why I won't buy one. I have a few rules. Number one, my car does not have any online capability.
6: Mm-hmm.
3: None. No touch screens. No functions that require a smartphone. The styling can't be butt ugly hideous. So no Cybertruck. And because that's just hideous. It's too far. I like straight lines, but that's gone too far.
6: Yeah. Again, looks like, a Transformer. Yeah.
3: All the others look like bars of soap with more pointy edges.
6: Mm-hmm.
3: I don't like any of them except for the Rivian. And even that one, I don't like those sand crab headlights.
6: Mm-hmm.
3: And it's too expensive.
6: Yeah.
3: So if somebody were to produce one with, it doesn't even necessarily have to be my favorite styling, which is basically 80s, you know, squarish with slightly rounded corners.
6: Mm-hmm.
3: Even if it was more 70s or 90s, anything but the styles that are out there now. And I'm not young anymore. You know, I don't do 100 on the freeway anymore. I don't need a car that does 0 to 60 in 5 or 6 seconds. I mean, 8 is fine with me. 8 is plenty of pickup.
6: Sure.
3: And preferably a compact pickup truck.
6: Mm, yeah.
3: That's it.
6: But they don't make any compact pickup trucks anymore. Like the original Ford Ranger was a great little truck. But now, you know, the Ford Ranger is as big as the old 1960s F-150, and the F-150s today are huge.
3: Yeah, I like the 80s Ford Rangers, but my absolute cutoff is just before the redesign. I think that was like 2014 or 2013, maybe 2012, maybe. But yeah, I know what you're talking about. The new ones, no, I wouldn't buy one. If somebody gave one to me, I would sell it and then find a used Ford Ranger, an old one.
6: Yeah, because everything is full of electronics and touchscreens and, you know, and transponders and transmitters and all that kind of, you know, stuff. That's just the cheapest car you can buy is full of all that stuff.
3: Yes, switch and knobs. I want all my features to be switch and knob.
6: God, yes, I remember just, you know, like, you know, you'd want to turn the heat up a bit, you go and reach over.

0: attached to them, and they had this and that. Now you put it on a computer screen, and it's actually cheaper to manufacture for the auto company. You know, it doesn't make any difference if it's convenient for you. It's cheaper for them.
1: Yeah, they all seem to have it, and it's become a prominent part of the interior, you know, the big screen right in the center.
0: Mm-hmm.
1: Anyway, that's how I feel about the market.
0: Well, like I said, so you would love my brother car that he used. My brother in Los Angeles that bought a Hilfer car, a 1983 Volvo sedan. You talk about pure 80s styling. I mean,
1: they have unusual lines, but unusual curves. But yeah, I like them.
0: Yeah, I mean, this car is, the typical 80s box, you know, for which I think he traded in. For this, he sold his Chrysler, I think it was a Chrysler New Yorker or something, it was an 82, which also was another big box.
1: You had me thinking Saab for a minute. Yeah, you're right, Volvo. Yeah, they made a turbo wagon in the late 80s that I thought was really nice. Late 80s, early 90s, it was called the Volvo turbo wagon. I like that.
0: Yeah. Yeah, so, you know, like, what's he can do that in California because the cars don't rust out, and, he can fix them in his backyard. So he hasn't owned a newer car. He said he'll never buy a car past the 1988, he said, because it's too complicated to fix, too many electronics, and too much of his other stuff. So, like I said, he loves his Volvo.
1: My favorites were in the 80s, but I do like the Ford Rangers up until the early 2000s.
0: Yeah, my brother-in-law had one. It was a nice car, but again, the rust monster got it, and that was the end of that. But I don't think they'll ever make a car to appeal to somebody like you at all. I think those days are gone, both for price reasons and cost reasons, and I just don't see that happening anymore. I just see everything is going to... I see fewer people owning cars, basically, like we talked about earlier. I think the younger people of today don't think that much about cars, would rather not have one. You know,
1: cars are cool. They're nice to drive.
0: Oh, I like them.
1: Like they drive.
0: Like I said, I've always loved them, but then again, like I said, I was a car nut from the time I was in kindergarten, so, you know, rare breed. Thanks for calling.
1: Okay, have a good night.
0: You too. Yeah, like I said, we're a disappearing breed, real car buffs here in America. Like I said, the young people today, they are all excited about self-driving cars. You know, and in their opinion, they would rather not even own a car in many cases. So it's they're excited about, the latest cell phone and the latest tech coming out. That's what excites them. And those are their status symbols. You know, what kind of, smartphone do you have? You know, what kind of, computer tech? What kind of, interconnection? How attached are you? You know, these are the things that they think are prestigious now. Not like in my day when it was, did you have a cool car? You know, I always had cool cars. From my 1965 Chevelle on up. I always, like to have a nice car. People today aren't... They think they have different values, and maybe that's why things are so different today in many other ways, too. But 330-673-1234, back with your calls right after this. Our Get Smart Favorite Villain Sunday, I'm Bob Lewis.
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2: Oh, Jubilee Cream Sticks. Oh, my mouth is watering, I tell you. It's tough being here and knowing they're already closed. I can't go out and get a cream stick after work. But, they're really, really good. 330-673-1234. You're on WNIR. Good afternoon.
3: Good afternoon. I don't ride anymore, but I was fortunate enough to own a 67 Norton Commando for speed and a 57 Triumph Thunderbird for touring.
2: You can recognize the Triumph. I'm not sure I know what the Norton would look like.
3: It was a twin-cylinder, English bike built for speed.
2: Oh, okay.
3: And us riders with vehicles from the land where the sun never set always had a couple of sayings.
2: Mm-hmm.
3: Hmm. One was, how do you find the Harley riders at a picnic?
2: And the answer is?
3: Follow the flies.
2: I say you're a bit of a snob.
3: could be. And the other one was, where do Harley riders go to pick up chicks?
2: I wouldn't know. Where do Harley riders go to pick up chicks?
3: Jenny Craig.
2: Okay. That could be modestly funny if people remember who Jenny Craig was. But, that's a little bit of snobbery there. But you talk about that Triumph bike. Now, I have known people who have owned those bikes. Those are just, classic, gorgeous machines. That's all you can say about it. It's absolutely classic machines.
3: It had this had the nacelle around the headlight, a book rack, and the old multi-functional speedometer where you were supposed to be able to, figure the RPMs and the speed and a couple other things, I guess. Mm-hmm. I was never able to figure it out, but it rode nice. It was single carburetor, geared high, and it had a wide seat, and it was just a pleasure to own and ride. Blue and white.
2: Yeah, whatever happened to it? Did you have to sell it, or did you give it up, or what?
3: Well, no, I gave it up when I quit riding, but I got a good price for both machines. A lot of road time on the Triumph.
2: That's good.
3: I really enjoyed it.
2: Yeah, that's good, because again, those are beautiful, like you say, touring bikes. They weren't, you weren't bikes that you took to the racetrack necessarily, but they could tour with that, like a touring car, like a good touring sports car.
3: Right. Now, the one that came out, and I'm trying to think of the name of it after, was dual carburetor and Bonneville.
2: Mm-hmm.
3: And it was a lot faster and, kind of slimmed down, no book rack, no nacelle. And it too was built for speed, but I don't think it could have outrun the Norton.
2: Yeah, probably not, but still, they're both gorgeous pieces of machinery, without any question. I mean, they're classics. I remember, I've seen makes and friends of mine that had, one or another of those from time to time. There was a guy working here that had a Triumph when I first started working here, and let me ride with him one time up and down the driveway. But, very, very nice bikes. But now, I am assuming those bikes aren't made anymore, would that be correct?
3: Neither one. Yeah. The, I don't know when the Thunderbird, they stopped producing it, but it was before the 60s.
2: Mm-hmm.
3: And, the Norton, I think it, was maybe, in existence for 5 years.
2: Mm-hmm. Yeah.
3: But it went out too.
2: Yeah, when the Japanese started bringing their bikes over here in the, you know, late 60s and stuff, they pretty much commanded the audience. I mean, the market, they pretty much took it over. Yamahas and, you know, the Hondas originally, and they really, you know, kind of restructured the market, so to speak, and, you know, leaving America, you know, with essentially the only American bike left now, I believe, is the Harley-Davidson.
3: Yes. Well, there may be a few specialized bikes for scrambles and other races. But another nice bike was this single cylinder. Let's see, I'm trying to think of the name of it. And I can't. That's probably why I don't ride anymore.
2: Where did I leave the bike? I can't remember. Well, I can understand that. But, yeah. Well, I remember, you know, I love to watch the old, there's a couple of great old movies out there about the bikes. What's the one with Marlon Brando? The Wild Ones, I think it's called. Or,
3: yeah. Where he took over the town.
2: Yeah, and he's driving, I think, an Indian. And then the bad guy is, I think he's driving up, you know, another classic bike. You know, I know this wasn't an Indian, but it was something else, like a, you know, maybe it was a Triumph. I can't remember. But, you know, it's filled with all these gorgeous bikes from the 1940s and 50s. It's like watching an old movie with classic cars in it. But a lot of folks don't recognize the bikes that much. But, yeah, you know, it's they're just, like I said, the Japanese bikes, of course, are very good. And, you know, I remember, you know, like I said, the Yamahas, the Kawasaki's. Another friend of mine had a big cow, yeah. And, you know, but, like, go ahead.
3: There's a movie out about an Australian guy who had an Indian that he souped up and built and took to the salt flats.
2: Mm.
3: And set several records with it, and I'm trying to think of the name of the movie, but it's kind of interesting because he did all of the work himself, you know, and rather than, you know, having a shop build it or, you know, the factory. But, yeah, and up until now, I don't know if this is still true or not, but when I was writing, Indians still held more speed records than any other brand.
2: Hmm. Okay. Yeah, I would not be surprised, but that's, you know, that's what the highway patrols used in, you know, those days too.
3: Yeah.
2: Yeah. In fact, I watched the old highway patrol TV series with all the old classic old cars and everything is so on the scene realistic. But you'll see them driving, you know, the California highway patrol bikes, which I believe were at that point were still Indians.
3: Yeah.
2: Which, by the way, is a brand name of a bicycle. If anybody listening out there thinks we're being somehow politically incorrect, no, it was a brand name of a motorcycle. So let's not get that confused. You know.
3: Yeah. Actually, I think Harley Davidson started out producing bicycles.
2: Huh.
3: If I remember correctly.
2: Mm-hmm.
3: And so, but I, you know, I they were just too bulky and too much chrome and all of that.
2: Yeah, kind of like the 50s American cars were, you know, very large, lots of chrome, you know, not like the British cars, which were more refined in design and more, you know, more tasteful, you know, which is kind of reflects the same thing.
3: And a lot of those, when I was writing, they still had the hand gear shift, which I always thought was a drawback and not real safe.
2: Mm-hmm.
3: Where all the English bikes had, you know, the foot gear shift.
2: Yeah. Like I said, it's a great era to have a bike and ride that. How many years did you ride that again?
3: Up until mid 70s.
2: Well, good. That's excellent. Got some.
3: And, you know, Lawrence of Arabia was riding, and I can't think of the name of the bike, but he was riding a motorcycle when he was assassinated in England there.
2: Mm-hmm.
3: So a lot of history there.
2: Oh, yeah, absolutely. Well, so what do you do now for to enjoy yourself? Just kick back, relax, and you know, and think about the old days or what?
3: Well, I do that some. I also hunt and fish.
2: Oh, good.
3: And
2: good.
3: So, in fact, I went this morning, but it didn't do any good.
2: Nothing biting just yet. A little too cold still.
3: No, I think I just missed the prime time.
2: Which is when? Early, before dawn, you think, or just after dawn?
3: Just after dawn, and I like to fish also at sunset.
2: Mm-hmm.
3: Yeah. So anyway, that's all I had this afternoon. Well, I enjoy your program.
2: I enjoy talking to you.
3: Take care.
2: And you call again, okay? Thank you.
3: All right, thank you.
2: Yeah, well, it's the best time to get out there fishing. My uncle was a big... He liked to fish. He liked to fish. I mean, I'm talking about serious guy who, we went up to Canada one time, and this is when my brother was just born, and I was, my parents weren't going on a vacation anywhere because my brother was an infant. They wanted to stay home with him. And so I went on vacation with my uncle and aunt in the summertime, you know. And we went out to a place way up in Canada. I mean, this was, it was north of Peterborough, if I'm not recalling. Which is, you know, deep into Ontario. It's not exactly the North Pole or anything, but it was further than I've ever been yet in Canada. And it was a lake which my uncle had discovered a couple of years before, and he had been up there a couple of times. And I mean, he was serious. He went out, you know, he had a guide, and they went out in the boat, and, you know, all this, you know, to get on the lake to really, you know, really, really do some serious fishing. And I wasn't that serious. I mean, when we were around here and around the area, we would just go out to a, you know, either a neighborhood lake or, you know, whatever. And just, you know, it was a treat to go spend the afternoon. You know, you get out, and this is when I was older already, and I was thinking I was well over 18, because I remember going out with him and, you know, bringing along a couple six-packs of beer on a sunny, you know, sunny day, summer day, and we'd be on vacation, and we'd just go out there with the lake, you know, sit down on our chairs, you know, pitch our line into the water, and mostly just kind of sit there, enjoy the sunshine, drink a couple of beers, and if we caught anything at that point, that was a plus. But other than that, I mean, he was serious about when he would go up to these camps and stuff and do some, like I say, some real fishing. He had a whole bunch of tackle and everything, and I remember, somehow I remember it ending up actually in my mother's house many, many years after he had passed away. And my mother was, I think my mother had already passed away, but she ended up with all this fishing gear that, you know, I wasn't using at that time because I wasn't doing that anymore. And, I mean, all kinds of poles and Shakespeare reels and, you know, the casting reels and the open reels and the fiberglass poles and I don't know, two or three boxes of different kinds of lures and tackle. And I think I gave him to one of the guys who was working on my mother's house. He saw it, and he said he was a fisherman. And I said, well, we got to get this stuff out of here. I've sold the house. So, you know, my mother passed away. We sold the house. Would you like it? Please, take it. And they took it, you know, took it all away. But, yeah, he was serious about that. But and what I like to remember most was just the sunny afternoons, just sitting there on the shore, not even, you know, talking much, but just sitting, relaxing, and, you know, completely without a care. I don't know if I could do that anymore. I mean, I certainly could sit down. I could certainly, you know, put a line in the water, but I don't think I could sit there and be that calm and be that, you know, I guess lazy, I suppose, and not have a care in the world and just sit there and just kind of veg. And that's, you know, I don't know if I could even do that nowadays, but I could do it back then, and I have fond memories of doing the same. And like I said, that was some good times that we used to have, again, with my uncle, my father's brother, and he was just my father's brother, older brother. And we had some good times together. 330-673-1234, but that's like the old song, for the good times. Let's go to the good times today. Give us a call, let us know what your good times are going all about. We've been talking about a whole variety of subjects. Again, just brought up the idea of the, you know, the politicization now of America's 250th, something I was afraid was going to happen. And now has happened because so everything in this country apparently now has to be tainted with politics. You just can't have a celebration. You just can't enjoy yourself. You know, I think that's very, very, very, very sad. And I was afraid that was going to happen. And apparently now it is happening. And since it's only about 6 weeks from now, I really am kind of sad about that, you know. So I would like to hope that some local folks will step up with some, I guess you have to call them now, nonpartisan celebrations. You know, celebrating the country itself. But I say, have we become so embittered, so wrapped up in all this flotsam of politics that we can no longer just enjoy the purity of a good national celebration anymore? And is it because of something we were talking about earlier, the 40th anniversary of CNN, the all news cable network, 24/7 news? Is that what we have to blame for all this overemphasis on politics, this 24/7 continuous harangue from half a dozen different networks of half a dozen different opinions? Is that why we're so hyper about it now? We'd have been better off if we didn't have that. I don't know. Maybe we would be. What do you think about that? 330-673-1234. I'm Mr. Sunday, Bob Lewis.
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1: Max, it's Siegfried and Starker.
2: What are you doing here?
3: And why?
1: We're on our honeymoon.
2: Congratulations. And welcome to Schwarz's Island.
4: You're a fool, Siegfried. Pulling me in by that magnet in full view of all the men on that ship will lead to your ultimate destruction.
5: I'd like to see them try. Because merely by reversing the polarity of this magnet, I'm no longer attracting, I'm repelling.
1: You certainly are.
5: Don't push it, Curie. Chief, get over here! And now the time is growing short. The Sixth Fleet should be steaming into view any moment now.
4: The Sixth Fleet? What's he talking about, Max?
6: He's going to use that giant magnet out there, Chief, to draw the entire Sixth Fleet into this island and beach it.
5: That's just number one. Number two is a dilly. We have a super magnet, 10 times more powerful than this one, on the bottom of the ocean directly beneath this island. This entire island will be pulled down to the bottom of the ocean, taking the Sixth Fleet with it.
4: You're mad, Siegfried.
5: Maybe a little bug, that's all. Starker!
7: On WNIR, it's a Get Smart Favorite Villain Sunday, with our favorite villain of this TV series has to be Siegfried. The head of chaos is played by Bernie Keppel in the show, but he's a regular recurring character in about 15 to 18 of the episodes of the 5 years the show was on the air. He says that he got his voice for the character of Siegfried, not from imitating any particular German movie or anything like that, but he said he actually got it from imitating the accent of his analyst, psychiatrist that he was seeing at the time. He said he was Austrian, who had that accent, and he kind of thought that would be fitting for this role of Siegfried. And he also talked about, to the Archive of American Television, he talked about how Leonard Stern himself, one of the creators of the show, managed to get him the role of Siegfried when he was casting the Get Smart program.
8: He handed me the role of Siegfried, and that was just such a happy, I was 33. I was so happy. This was the comedy of anger, contempt. And I said, God, I hope this is going to come out funny. That people, when I do these autograph shows, people remember Get Smart and Siegfried more than they do Love Boat. Love Boat was it changed my whole life. It made me fairly well-to-do. And with Get Smart, I think that was 1500 a week, and I was doing the Marlo Thomas show at the same time.
7: Again, a working guy. Of course, he played the role in Love Boat of Dr. Adam Bricker for the entire time the show was on the air, 1977 to about, as you said, 1989. But in spite of that, he's still best remembered for being Siegfried, he says, on Get Smart. Again, Bernie Keppel, a classic actor. He turns in 90. He'll be turning 93 later on in the month of June. And he's still working from time to time. So bless his heart. 330-673-1234. Again, open phones until 7 o'clock tonight here on WNIR. You're on the air. Go ahead.
9: Hi, Bob.
7: Hey, how's it going?
9: Hey, I've been listening since the dating show to your station. And I listen mostly because I like to hear other people's views on life and stuff.
7: Mm-hmm.
9: And I don't like politics as much as it's gotten so out of control. But I do like personalities, and I really do wait for Sundays for you because you run a great program all day, and you have such a wealth of knowledge. And it keeps me entertained.
7: Well, I appreciate the compliment. I'm glad we're able to entertain you because but fundamentally that's what we're here for.
9: But I had some stuff on Get Smart.
7: Okay, go ahead.
9: Ready to go. The Dome of Silence.
7: Oh, yes. Ah, yes. That is another classic feature of the show. The thing that would come down, the big plexiglass thing, supposedly was supposed to keep them secret, but once it came down, they couldn't hear each other. Oh, Lord.
9: Then, remember that one when Maxwell Smart had to talk to another agent, and he was always he was hidden in a lamppost or in a garbage can.
7: Oh, yeah, yeah. David Ketchum.
9: He was secretly hidden somewhere.
7: Yeah, Agent 13, played by David Ketchum. He was always in a mailbox or a trash bin or something like that. I remember that character. He had the recurring character of that. It was just a fun show to watch, and still is. Like I say, you can laugh at that today as well as you could laugh at it 60 years ago. It's just a fun show.
9: You know. Did anybody mention the shoe?
7: Oh, no one's talked about the shoe phones. We haven't even talked about the phones. Because this, again, will be alien to anybody who's under 50 years old. But yes, back in those days when phones were big, bulky things attached to the wall by wires, they probably had the first wireless phones of any kind.
3: And,
7: his phone was hidden in his shoe.
9: And peel that shoe off and let's make a call.
7: Yep, he had to take his shoe off and hold it when the dial was in the sole, and I guess the earpiece was by the heel, so he had to sit there holding this shoe to his head and make his secret calls. And they had phones all over the place in the show as it went on the air. They had phones hidden. Even 99 had a phone hidden in her fingernail in one of the episodes.
9: And, I didn't see that.
7: Yeah, and she would pretend to be biting her nails when she would have to make a secret phone call to somebody. But they had phones. I remember one of the phones was hidden in the steering wheel of his car, and the dial was in the middle of the steering wheel, which, you know, we look at cars today and you wonder that's not all that far-fetched. That was just part of all the funny technical things that he had. Again, making fun of the James Bond movies and all the tech they had supposedly in those films or any of the other spy films of the era. The Avengers, Secret Agent Man, they all had these tech things that were so weird. Let's see, according to the article here, it said he had other phones were included. He had a smoke bomb. They carried a compressed air capsules in his shoes that would propel him off the ground. I also had a suicide pill, which he always believed was for the enemy. And, some of these things are actually museums. Some of the part, the International Spy Museum has one of his cell phones. Another museum out in California, Simi Valley, has a lot of spy gear like that from the show itself, and props and things. But we'll see what else. During the show, they had phones in eyeglasses, a handkerchief, a garter, a wallet, a belt, his shoe, obviously, his tie, a bottle of perfume, and a painting of Agent 99, a cheese sandwich, and a Bunsen burner, and actually had a phone inside another full-size, real working phone. It was hidden by the original, actual big phone, and you pull that off to be another phone inside there, apparently. But, wild stuff. But, again, it was all part of what people, would never conceive could ever happen. Now, of course, we do have phones everywhere.
9: Right.
7: Literally, we have wristwatch phones. We have phones that could be in your shoe, anything like that. But back in the 60s, no one even ever conceived that could ever happen. Because the phone company, Ma Bell was all-powerful and all-everywhere, and they never figured she'd ever change.
9: And I'd like to also say that Inspector Gadget, I had a son that grew up right around that time that cartoon came out,
7: mm-hmm.
9: and Don Adams was the voice of that show.
7: Right.
9: And he was an inspector with a female and a dog that chased him around and corrected all his buffling.
7: Mm-hmm.
9: It was the same premise. He was a bionic inspector
7: mm-hmm.
9: that kind of fouled stuff up, but he had a couple people that corrected stuff. It was a big hit.
7: Oh, yeah.
9: They had toys and movies and...
7: Mm-hmm.
9: But it was Don Adams all the way.
7: Exactly. It's the same character, except maybe a little bit more of the Pink Panther rolled into it than on the show itself. But, the show itself was supposed to be based on a combination of James Bond and Pink Panther, which Inspector Gadget was more of that, I think, than the show was. But that was a successful cartoon. And, of course, then there was the other one he had, which I can't recall right now. What was the name of the other cartoon that he had? Yeah, two cartoons. Tennessee Tuxedo. That's right. Yeah, that was a penguin, if I recall. And I don't think he was an agent or anything, but he was just another cartoon character. But Tennessee Tuxedo was one of the other cartoons that he voiced in his career, too. So, he was a very working man, in addition to the fact that he was smart enough when he signed the contract to do the show, yet smart, he was offered two ways of being paid. He could be getting a big salary until the show went off the air, or he could be a smaller salary and become part owner of the show. He elected to take the smaller salary and become part owner of the show, which...
9: Good man.
7: Good man, which with all the years of repeats and redos and everything else, he was set for life. He had no sweat without that at all, even though he did a lot of other things on television. You know, he was set, smart enough to make that deal. So that's pretty smart guy, all things together. But, yeah.
9: Oh, I got one other thing.
7: Sure.
9: The movie Cool Hand Luke.
7: Uh-huh.
9: My parents took my sister and I to see it at the drive-in movie.
7: Mm-hmm.
9: And I remember one scene, they're working the line, and they come across the woman washing the car.
7: Oh, yes, yes.
9: That ruined me for life.
7: You made washing the car a totally different experience for you at that point.
9: I think I was 12, and that... did something to me.
7: And the girl was Harmon's daughter. I think her name was Lisa. She was married to Rick Nelson at the time, the rock singer. And that was her. That was the girl with the without getting all wet. And that was a great scene. But yes.
9: Yes.
7: Yeah, I think her name was Lisa. But she was Rick Nelson's wife. That was her debut in the movies. But I think it's a classic film. I still like it to this day, and my wife hates it. She does.
9: So do I.
7: Yeah, but I like it. Hey, well, listen, thanks for calling. We'll talk to you again later on.
9: Thank you.
7: Yeah. You're on WNIR. Good afternoon.
3: Good afternoon.
7: You're on the air. Go ahead.
3: Oh, good afternoon. I like when Maxwell Smart always said, missed it by that much. Or what about when he's going, you might as well give up now, you're surrounded by 100 FBI and 50 police officers. I don't believe you. Would you believe 10 FBI and 4 police officers? I still don't believe you. Would you believe 10 Boy Scouts?
7: Yeah.
3: They had good writers, didn't they?
7: Oh, they had the greatest writers. You know, Buck, all these classic, writers like, Buck Henry. And, Arnie Sultan, all these guys were just, real trad writers of comedy who cut their teeth in the golden age, you would say, of television in the 1950s, live television. Shows like, Caesar's Hour and things, the shows like that, the live shows they had. These guys knew what they were doing in the times. And they said, and they knew what just plain old humor was. Not just, it didn't have to be blue. In fact, Don Adams' own personal career, when he first started out and he got out of the Army, he was doing stand-up comedy at a strip club in Florida, and they insisted he do some more blue material, and he refused to quit the job and said he wouldn't do it. So they could do this without being, vulgar, let's say, put it that way, more than blue. It can be funny. You can still have a lot of sexual tension and, some body jokes. We don't have to be vulgar.
3: And what about all the secret agent stuff back in there? Remember Matt Helm with Dean Martin?
7: Oh, yeah. That was.
3: What about James Coburn in Like Flint?
7: Yes. Those are also parodies, of the genre. I love the Dean Martin movies. Just, for the women themselves, you talk about being spoiled.
3: Yeah, like he was backstage and one burlesque woman had them propellers on. And he goes, twin turbos.
7: Just
3: that car with the taillights in the back and the crooks are chasing him, shooting him with machine guns and the taillights saying, if you can read this, you're too close.
7: Yeah, they're just good entertainment, good funny movies, some with a great cast and great entertainment. But they really ripped apart the spy genre, though, for the most part. They really couldn't make a James Bond movie that wasn't tongue in cheek for a while there. Now they're back to making serious spy movies like the new latest James Bond series. Again, they're more like the actual book, but they made so much fun of them back then that they couldn't possibly make a serious James Bond movie back in the 70s.
3: You'll never have writers like that, and the actors too, you know, like the Steve McQueens, Dean Martins, you know, and get, you know, Don Adams. You'll never have guys like that.
7: Oh, you will. I mean, they're out there. Just that we just don't see them as much as we used to, because the productions and the kind of things they were doing today are just not quite the same.
3: Right.
7: You know, we're really into this fantasy thing now, science fiction, fantasy, you know, different universes. That's really, really taken over Hollywood. Like I never thought it would.
3: DC is fantasy world.
7: Right, well, that's the ultimate fantasy world. Nothing there is real. But that's the truth. But yeah, again, then look at the people that like the directed, you know, the series of people, and you know, Don Adams would directed some of the shows. James Cormack, you know, directed. Earl Bellamy was a director.
3: That's way back.
7: Yeah, but these are all people that directed episodes of Get Smart and the seasons on the air. So it was a time when they had a lot of talent in Hollywood, and again, with only three TV networks, there wasn't a lot of choice. So, in other words, they could really, really take their pick of the best, because there wasn't a lot of competition for, you know, there's so much competition, I should say, for the slots. They could really stand back and pick the best. Now, with, you know, 7 million networks and Netflix and Prime and everything like that, there's just a place for everybody, and you know, I don't think there's any. You know, I think that a lot of standards have gone lowered because they simply have to have so much product to fill all this time.
3: Yeah,
7: hey,
3: more commercials than there ever was.
7: Oh, that's for sure. I got to take a break for the news. I appreciate your call, and you call again sometime, okay?
3: Have a good evening. What's left of it?
7: Yeah, thank you very much. WNIR, Kent Akron, another hour coming your way of open phones here with yours truly, Bob Lewis. Stay tuned.
10: From ABC News, I'm Wayne Cabot. I'm in no hurry, says President Trump, more than 48 hours after he said that he would make a final determination on a deal to end his war with Iran. The White House today refusing to confirm reports from Axios and elsewhere that Trump wants changes to the deal. A statement saying only that Iran can never possess a nuclear weapon. Trump's demand that Iran reopen the Strait of Hormuz hasn't happened, but he told Fox News, "We're getting what we want slowly. I'm in no hurry." Some oil industry analysts say even if the strait were to reopen tomorrow, it would take months for the markets to get back to pre-war prices and supplies. Kevin Hassett, director of the White House National Economic Council, telling ABC this week.
11: Energy prices are high, and they're high around the world. Gas prices are high. That's extremely frustrating, and it's something that we're working on, doing lots of different things to minimize the disruption, and hopefully, again, that the problem in the Gulf will be over soon, and then things will go back to normal.
10: The Ebola outbreak has been confined to Africa, but now Brazil is monitoring two people with meningitis and malaria for possible Ebola. Both recently traveled to the DRC and Uganda. A nightly curfew remains in a few hours in the half a mile of ICE detention center in Newark, as New Jersey Governor Mikey Sherrill implores protesters not to throw things at police.
12: We will continue to look for ways to allow people to continue to protest, because make no mistake, I am very concerned about what's going on at Delaney Hall. And this is all taking away from the protesters who have been very, I think, effective at bringing attention to that.
10: Also in Newark, a United Airlines flight about to leave for Spain had to be emptied because, well, here's the audio from ATC.com.
13: They have a security. Everyone's evacuating. Someone decides to name their Bluetooth device a certain four-letter word, so they're evacuating the aircraft.
10: We can only imagine what it spelled. You're listening to ABC News.
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14: These statements have not been evaluated by the FDA. This product is not intended to diagnose, treat, cure, or prevent any disease.
10: Ukraine President Zelensky expects a major Russian attack either tonight or tomorrow night with drones, cruise missiles, and ballistic missiles. He says intelligence shared by the U.S. and European partners indicates preparations are underway, telling Ukrainians to get ready to enter bomb shelters. Israeli flags now fly over a captured castle in Lebanon, Israel's deepest incursion into Lebanon in 26 years. Israel's ground invasion has captured dozens of Lebanese villages, where it says Hezbollah fighters are. A total blackout hit St. Thomas and St. John in the U.S. Virgin Islands today, the second time this weekend. The U.S. territory struggles with increasingly frequent outages from decades-old generating units and years of deferred maintenance. Let us now give some respect to the lowly pigeon. Studies of pigeon migrations show the birds have a sort of internal compass. German scientists have found a magnetic-like material in their liver that aligns with Earth's magnetic field. University of Bonn researcher Christian Kurtz telling ABC News.
18: Our study also contains evidence that all these macrophages, all these immune cells in the liver are connected to nerves. And these nerves, the vagus nerve, for example, they all go to the brain.
10: Wild species seasonally migrate up to 1,200 miles, but most just hang around. I'm Wayne Cabot, ABC News.
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1: We're on our honeymoon.
2: Congratulations. And welcome to Schwarzen's Island. And now we part company.
4: You mean you're letting us go?
2: You're standing in synthetic sand.
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5: Stop struggling, 99. 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
6: Yeah.
1: Max, do you have your mini-magnet?
0: Of course I have my mini-magnet. I have it right here in the secret compartment of my belt buckle.
1: Oh, good. That's how we'll get out of the sand. You just put your mini-magnet at the maxi-magnet. 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
0: Sure, that's easy for you to say.
5: Max, he's right. Hurry.
0: All right. We're going to have to form a chain. Now, you hold on to me, 99. She...
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7: WNIR on our Get Smart Favorite Villains this Sunday. The favorite villain from Get Smart, of course, is Siegfried, Head of Chaos, played by Bernie Keppel. Right there, though, we try to find out that trying to save themselves. Of course, he has his mini-magnet hidden in a secret compartment in his belt buckle, who apparently couldn't even deactivate the major magnet, just made it point toward the ground. So now they're still stuck in the quicksand, and with no way out. No way out, no way out. We'll have to find out in the final cut coming your way in about a half an hour exactly how this episode of Get Smart works out. It's called Schwartz's Island. And it goes back to 1968, the fourth season of the show, which is, again, named after the man who created Gilligan's Island, Sherwood Schwartz, because they shot this episode on the Gilligan's Island set, which isn't really an island at all. It's part of the back lot at the studios there, but that's where they made the pretend island for Gilligan's Island. That's where they shot all the shows of that great series back in the 1960s. Yeah, Donald James Yarmy is, of course, Maxwell Smart, Don Adams, and Barbara Feldon. Born Barbara Hale is 99. Again, in a conversation with the Archive of American Television, she talked about working on the show and how working comedy is quite a bit different and maybe a little more fun than doing a drama.
8: To be on the set of a comedy is a lot more fun than being on the set of a really dark drama. There's no question that the atmosphere of the script really dominates, I think, the atmosphere of the stage. And although in doing the series there were many days of tension and upset, as there always are during the course of a series, there was so much laughter. There were so many funny things every time something went wrong. And some of our directors were hilarious. Gary Nelson and I mean, I can't even name them all. They're just, all of them were marvelous. Bruce Bilson so that the working atmosphere is very lighthearted a lot of the time. And I would say most of the time. And when something goes wrong, it's usually very, very funny. And whereas in a drama, it's just a darker thing. It's a hospital set, you know, whatever. And also doing a series like Get Smart, you're playing with toys all the time. You know, you're dressing up in costumes, you're putting on mustaches, you're imitating Charlie Chaplin. And it was like going to kindergarten every day. You know, it's like, oh, what are we going to do today? Play guns and all this stuff. So that was really delightful.
7: Once again, Barbara Feldon talking to the Archive of American Television about her work on the set of Get Smart and how much she enjoyed just being there as part of the comedy. Now, when Get Smart went off the air, she continued to work. She became a regular on the classic Dean Martin show all the way from 1968 to 1972, appearing in skits and even singing and dancing. She also appeared on Rowan and Martin's Laugh-In. She guest starred in the 1970s on shows like The Carol Burnett Show, Thriller, The Name of the Game, Macmillan and Wife, and Lauren Green's detective show called Griff. In the movies, she had some big screen roles in Fitzwillie, with Dick Van Dyke in 1967, Smile in 1975, and No Deposit, No Return in 1976. Fast forward about 30 years, and she was in the 2006 movie Last Request with Danny Aiello and Joe Piscopo. For television movies, Getting Away from It All in 1972 with Larry Hagman, Let's Switch in 1975 with Barbara Eden, with Patty Duke Before and After in 1979, and A Vacation in Hell in 1979 with Priscilla Barnes. In addition to that, she voiced the character of Patty Bear in the animated television special of 1973, The Bear Who Slept Through Christmas. Again, working through all this area, she also continued to live in New York City as much as she could. She did a lot of radio and TV commercials through this time and occasionally acted in off-Broadway plays. But since about 2015 or so, she said she really has no interest in performing anymore. She has been writing for all those years. In 2015, she published two pieces in the Metropolitan Magazine, and she has two books to her credit, Living Alone and Loving It in 2003, and Getting Smarter, a memoir just a few years ago in 2021. So, again, Barbara Feldon. She got her last name from her first husband, whose name was Lucien Verdoux Feldon, who she married in 1958 and divorced in 1967. She had a long relationship with Get Smart producer Bert Nodella. In fact, it was in this episode, Schwartz's Island. When they begin the episode in a sailboat, it actually was Bert Nodella's personal sailboat there on the pond, on the set there. She lived back to New York City and is living there as of 2025. So, again, in 93, Barbara Feldon is still living the life that she wished to live. And, again, her book, Living Alone and Loving It, is a kind of dedicated to those who want to live. And she felt she did not need a mate or a husband or a companion. And again, the book is about how you can live by yourself and enjoy it, love it, so to speak. So it's a lot of interesting factoids about Barbara Feldon of Get Smart. 73 degrees now in town. It's been a beautiful day, a beautiful evening coming our way. Get a clear night tonight so you can see those last few moments of the blue moon before it becomes midnight and it's no longer blue anymore. Low tonight about 49. Which is still kind of chilly. Monday, mostly sunny with a high of 76. Overnight down to 50. Tuesday, sunny with a high of 75. Overnight down to 52. Now, Wednesday, it'll be 79 with a low of about 54. Warming up on Thursday with a high of 84 and a low of only 62. Friday, a high of 86 now and a chance of showers in the night. 66 with a low. Saturday and Sunday, chance of showers or thunderstorms. Highs both days in the mid-80s and the low in the mid-60s. So, maybe turn the air on by the end of the week. Can't tell. 73 in Youngstown, 64 along the Cleveland Lake Erie shore, and 73 at the Akron Fulton Airport. Let's see, a split day for the ball teams. Boston beat the Guardians 9-4 at Progressive Field today, but in downtown Akron, Akron Rubber Ducks prevailed over the Richmond Flying Squirrels by the score of 10-5. So that's coming up in those areas. That's doing pretty well. Nothing to report, of course, on the poor Cavaliers, the poor Cleveland Monsters. They were all eliminated last week in their quest to be in the championship. Had the Cavaliers won over the Knicks, which seems unlikely, but had they won, they'd be facing San Antonio, who beat Oklahoma for their position to go to the NBA Finals. So it's going to be San Antonio and the New York Knicks. That should be a nice game. The network should like that game, where it's going to be carried. That should bring a lot of people in from around the country. All the New York crowd in New York and the East Coast, all the people down south and in Texas, they would like that kind of matchup. They would have hated it if it was Cleveland and San Antonio because, you know, can't bring a big audience in Cleveland, can they? They like you know, big cities, especially bi-coastal. They like those because the ratings there tend to be the highest. And so they should be very happy with the NBA series coming up. And I don't really care. Well, not watch a minute of it, I'm afraid to say. 330-673-1234. Open lines are complete. The board is free for your calls to talk about any of the topics we talked about already today. We talked about so many different things. Again, we talked a bit about whether how many stations around here, gas stations, have a price of gas under $4 a gallon. That would be nice to know, especially I need to fill up my tank when I leave tonight. I hope the ones on 59 are still back where they were when I came in. A couple of them were under $4 a gallon, but that could change any minute. But, you know, talk about the electrification of cars, the technological advancement that is taking over the personal car, to the point where now they want to be able to have a tube that you breathe into before you can start the car to prove you're not drunk. Yeah, something that they're talking about that as a federal mandate. Now, and I understand they just took away the federal mandate that made cars stop and turn the engine off at every stoplight. That a lot of cars have that feature in newer cars, and I guess it was a mandate that they have that feature. Now they want to say they want to release the mandate and remove that feature if people don't want it, which they don't, believe me. I don't want it at all. I mean, there's all kinds of gimmicks you can buy to get around it, but still. So they may be deregulating a lot of this as we continue to move on to the deregulation of things that we're getting more into right now. But so many regulations about automobiles and licensing and the like can be very, very complicated. We're talking about the 250th celebrations, which seem to be, once again, as I feared, have been, as like everything else in the country, have been tainted by the brush of politics, the partisan politics. You know, good guy versus bad guy, depending on what side you're on. And that's a shame, because it was so much different back in 1976, celebrating the 200th anniversary. There was I can't recall any partisan politics being involved in that particular event. Even though politically the times were probably in much more of a turmoil than we are today. Some serious turmoil, like the resignation of a president. Election year coming up in the fall. There was a lot going on in 1976, but the celebrations for the 4th of July that year were enjoyable, were pervasive everywhere. Everybody was talking about it. Nothing seemed to be totally tied to any partisan politics. So it was so different from this year, where we had very little interest in the celebration. I've heard very little people talking about it. I don't see anything on TV, like any historical retrospectives or anything about the country or about the independence, the fight for independence or nothing like that. And we're not even 6 weeks out. And already what had been planned already has now been, again, tainted by controversy and politics. And it's like, you know, I don't know who to blame it on, but we talked about something else we might be able to blame it on. 40th anniversary of the founding of CNN, the first 24-hour, 7-day-a-week news network, on this day in 1986, actually June 1st of 1986. Is that to blame? You know, is the 24/7 news site?

with all kinds of this political news, and the same stories being, you know, over and over again, being literally beaten to death because you've got to fill, you know, 24 hours, 7 days a week with something. And maybe that is one of the reasons why we are so hyper-politicized today. You know, and that's why we have the difficulties we're having today with, you know, the conflicts, the, you know, the ill will between the two political sides. Again, this is it has always been that way in American politics. There's always been a lot of controversy and certainly a lot of strong feelings, you know, of one side or another, going back to the, you know, the Federalists and the Whigs, if you want to. But this seems like it seems to be so more pervasive today in almost every strata of society. When you have to have articles in a newspaper telling people, you know, over Thanksgiving how to not talk politics or react to your other relatives or guests who have an opposite opinion than you so it doesn't ruin your Thanksgiving celebration, that's a problem. That is a problem. That is going a little bit, I think, to the extreme. So can we blame that on the 24-hour, 7-day-a-week news cycle? The fact that if you know, you want to, you can inundate yourself in news of your choosing and your point of view almost continuously or exclusively, again, with you know, no concern about anything else. You know, now, if we didn't have that, of course, we'd still have the Internet. You'd still have access to 24-hour-7 news on that. But the cable channels came first. And I think for a lot of people, that's still the main place that they're getting their news from. Although recent surveys show that, especially for younger people, their primary source of news is the Internet. Things like Instagram, which I would never think as being a news source. But they say it is, and they're getting all their news from the Internet, from Instagram, from, you know, websites. And, you know, maybe that's just an extension of the 24-7 news cycle that started on cable TV 40 years ago. So, you know, who are we going to, you know, it doesn't make any difference now who you blame anymore. You know, the fact that this division is still there, that's going to spoil our party, basically, what should have been a fun family party for everybody to enjoy in is now going to become something that I'm afraid most people want to simply avoid or ignore. And, you know, it's kind of a shame because while it's not the 200th or the 300th, it's still the 250th anniversary of the country. And it's, you know, it's significant to be celebrated. But I guess we'll have to, you know, I doubt that anything's going to change between now and 6 weeks from now. So I expect it's only going to get worse. The fact that it's being politicized will only be fodder for further politicization of the whole thing and making it even more, you know, strenuous or, you know, unpleasant than it should be. So I don't see, it coming back around. You know, maybe we can't put the genie back in the bottle anymore. It's sad. I mean, I can't think of any other way to describe it. It's just sad that we seem to have to be going down that road. I don't know if you agree with that or not, or what you might think about it, or if you thinkers have an idea of how we can fix it in 6 weeks, let me know. 330-673-1234. And if you're listening outside the area on WNI.com, 800-669-4100. I'm also talking about, again, the kind of vehicles people drive today, the cost of those vehicles, how expensive they are. And, you know, it seems to be like when you pay $100,000 nearly for a pickup truck. And again, I'm talking about, you know, somebody I know. And it's a pretty fancy truck, but it's not the fanciest in the world. Guy's buying it for his business. But, you know, these are getting very, very expensive. And the irony is that, you know, they should be, as they used to be, pickup trucks were the cheapest kind of vehicle you could buy. You know, back in the 1950s and 1960s, they were pretty basic, vehicles, pretty basic, you know, engines, transmission, you know, body, frame, built very rugged. The only people that really owned them were, you know, people that had a need for it.

0: pickup truck, people that work with a craftsman of some sort, you know, plumbers, carpenters, farmers, and they were the least expensive vehicle you could buy. You could buy a brand new 1960s pickup truck for about $2,500, and that was, you know, and you got a truck, you got a really solidly built vehicle that was ready to be put to work. You know, now they've become the most popular vehicle sold in the United States. And this is not just recently, but for the past, probably about 8 or 10 years, the top-selling vehicle has been a pickup truck of one brand or another. So what suddenly made pickup trucks so popular and, what made them so expensive? Well, I think I can give my opinion about that. Go back to, when pickup trucks first, were in the scene in 1960s, 1970s. I said you could buy a pretty nice truck for, under $3,000. And then what I feel happened, which is made a lot of people that I know turn toward buying a truck rather than a car, were the emissions controls that were mandated for automobiles starting about 1969, 1970. They started small and kept growing until we hit the mid-1970s, 1972, 73, especially 1974, and they were trying to achieve these lower emission standards basically with the ancient technology. They were trying to do it with stone axe and leopard skin. There was no electronics. They're trying to basically do it mechanically with the cars and make them emission acceptable. And the problem with that was essentially that it ruined the performance of the automobiles, just destroyed them. And a lot of people, the gasoline mileage actually went down. Again, this is before the first gas crises of the 1970s. So gas mileage went down, performance went down, drivability went down, and people were looking for some way to get out of that. And at that time, originally, in the 1970s, pickup trucks were exempt from these new style emission controls. So if you bought a pickup truck, it didn't have the EGR valves and the plumbing and the, air pumps and the tubing and all the stuff that were going into passenger cars, to bring the emissions down. They were still conventional. And so a lot of people gravitated toward buying pickup trucks that get away from the complexities of having a car full of emission devices on it. And that was the first, surge of pickup trucks in popularity beyond tradesmen and farmers, plus the fact that they still were less expensive in many cases than buying the cars of the day. And this really continued all the way up until, even the late 70s, early 80s. We were starting to get some relief, with the car emissions, and eventually the government caught up with the pickup trucks and said, okay, you too have to follow these emissions guidelines. But by that time, people also discovered that when they bought a pickup truck, underneath all that was a truck, rugged, solidly built, made to last a long time, and they started thinking to themselves, it's a pretty good deal. I like this vehicle like this. So they just kind of gained in popularity. We went through the van craze in the 1980s, the van craze, the minivan craze, and that morphed itself later on into the SUV craze that we have today. But steadily and through all this was the use of the pickup truck, and people getting more accustomed to having a pickup truck in their suburban driveway, and not having any onus attached to that with some kind of a tradesman. And then the pickup trucks got fancier and with more amenities like you have in a regular car, air conditioning, stereo radios, power steering, power brakes. And again, some pretty, pretty big size vehicles, as Americans have always loved their big cars. As big cars kept getting smaller and smaller, the trucks kept getting bigger and bigger. And, now they're really almost small like monster trucks. They're really large. You get a lot of metal for your money. And that's what appealed to people. So this is one of the marketing reasons why pickup trucks today are the top-selling vehicle in the United States. And In many places, they can't even keep them in stock. And even at the, you know, the prices have gone up to equal or surpass those of the typical sedan, they're still becoming America's choice to drive on the road. And electronic advancements in emissions controls and economy have made the trucks more economical. They're not going to get 40 miles to the gallon, but you know they're more economical than they used to be. They're, you know, the electronics now have made drivability with emissions combined together acceptable, and people I just like the size and the potential convenience of having, you know, a vehicle that can haul things around. And again, a lot of people also feel they like the safety of having all that metal around them in today's rather compressed and competitive driving environment. So, you know, the switch, if you will, the acceptance of the pickup truck as a primary American vehicle has pretty much become part of the dominant market in the United States. And this is maybe if the price of gas continues to be over $4, approaching $5 a gallon, some folks may reconsider, you know, the pickup truck. But then again, they can go to a hybrid, or now they can go to an electric truck, which, again, they're now being offered. And, the electric trucks are kind of a hoot because they don't look any different. But, underneath the front hood is another trunk. They call it a frunk. Yeah, so they're never going to, again, they've been the America's choice. They're not, you know, as popular in Europe because, quite frankly, the roads aren't big enough. The countries aren't big enough to handle the kind of traffic we have here with pickup trucks, but they certainly are America's choice. And, I think it's one of the things that the marketers have embraced on, and in the last but not least, the profit margins on making a pickup truck are much higher than making a sedan or a car. In spite of the fact they have more metal in it, it's actually cheaper to manufacture a pickup truck than to manufacture a sedan. So they're definitely here to stay. And so all the folks out there, you know, enjoying their vehicles, that's the way it should be, and that's what we have. But I still, like the one caller said, I still like those little compact pickup trucks of the 1980s, the Ford Ranger, those little Datsun and Nissan pickup trucks. They were really cute and a little more garageable and handleable than some of the big trucks today. But I don't know of any truck, a kind of a smaller pickup truck like that that's being made or sold in this country at this time. 330-673-1234. Give us a call. Lines are open. Talk to us about what's on your mind on this Sunday evening. Again, we're saluting some of the great villains of our favorite TV shows. This week it's Get Smart and Siegfried. That's right, the Bernie Kibble's character on that show.
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2: What are you doing here?
3: And why?
1: We're on our honeymoon.
2: Congratulations. And welcome to Schwarzen's Island.
4: There's not much hope for us, but at least we saved the 6th Fleet. The magnet is pointing towards the ground.
5: Max, we're on a floating island. If something happened to be passing underneath, the magnet might...
6: Max, look! A submarine!
4: Hang on, we're going to hitch a ride.
6: Yes!
5: Oh. All right, Max, deactivate the magnet.
4: Well, we got out of that one.
5: Got out of what one? This island is about to sink.
4: You're right, Chief. We've got to find a way to contact the 6th Fleet.
1: If only we had a rowboat or a rubber raft.
5: Yeah. Why are you looking at me?
4: Chief, doesn't that suit inflate?
5: Yes, through a tube in the helmet. What's that got to do with anything?
6: Max! They see us! We're saved!
4: Keep your fingers crossed, 99, and hope that the Chief doesn't spring a leak before we make it. Get your feet, Chief. We don't have all day.
7: Get Smart, favorite villains salute from the 4th season, episode called Schwartz's Island. That starred, of course, the regulars, Don Adams, and Barbara Feldon, and gorgeous Barbara Feldon as 99, and Edward Platt as the Chief, King Moody as Starker, and, of course, Bernie Keppel as Siegfried, the villainous head of chaos in the series of Get Smart. Now, the series went off the air in, 1970 or so, 1980. A movie was made called The Return of Maxwell Smart, or Maxwell Smart and the Nude Bomb. It was starred the original cast. It was theatrically released, and it was kind of a bomb in itself. Barely returned its budget at the box office. 1989, they came back again with the original cast and made another TV movie called Get Smart Again, right aired on ABC. In 2008, the big budget feature film was made based on Get Smart, starring Steve Carell as Maxwell Smart and Anne Hathaway as 99. Again, it did pretty well, even though it had mixed critical reviews, did well at the box office. And in 1995, once again, the original cast with Don Adams and Barbara Feldon got together with a couple of new characters to do a series called Get Smart Again, this time as a TV series on Fox. By this time, Maxwell Smart was now himself the Chief of Control. His wife, 99, was a congresswoman, and their son, Zach, played by Andy Dick, was a Control's star agent. And again, as bumbling and as ridiculous as his father was in the original series, Get Smart. Once again, as the show went on the air for only about a half a season, we never saw any other further plot developments, but Andy Dick had already moved on to news radio by the time that first season ended, and that premiered just weeks later in 1995. So, again, the revival. It did make Get Smart, though, the first television franchise to air new episodes on each of the 4 major American television networks, NBC, CBS, ABC, and, again, on Fox. Your legacy of the show? Well, let's have Barbara Feldon once again tell us what she felt it was in that interview with the Archive of American Television.
8: It was the time, the talent, everything came together and made this little gem. And I think it really is a gem. I don't think that's just aggrandizing, you know, the project. When I occasionally see one, I am charmed by the whole package, all of those different elements that went to make up this funny little silly show that makes you laugh and has a heart. And I think it's an accident, almost an accident, a collision of opportunities that made it what it was. And I think for that reason that it will always be charming to audiences.
7: 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Now, all five seasons are available from HBO Home Video on DVD. Again, you can get those in a box set or season by season or whatever is available nowadays. It is, some callers have already mentioned, it's seen often on many of the old television cable networks that show old shows and available on streaming, too. It's just a classic and a lot of fun. Get Smart. Our feature to the show of the day, we're spotlighting the villain played by Bernie Keppel, Siegfried of Chaos. Just gotta love all that, right? You really do. 330-673-1234. Again, taking calls here in the final few minutes of the program. You're on WNIR. Go ahead. Hello, you're on the air. All right, you want to give us a call back? You can, 330-673-1234. Looking at the weekend ahead, again, summer is here, June is here. It is the time for fun and festivals and all kinds of all good things that were going on. For example, yesterday in Canton, they had the annual Pickle Fest at the Starr County Fairgrounds. If you were able to go out there and see that, you enjoyed pickles, pickle-flavored beer, and more. Again, that was Lisa yesterday in Canton. Now, coming up in Canton on this coming weekend, June 4th and 6th, it's going to be the Canton Greek Festival. 3 days of music, food, and fireworks, and Greek cooking and more. 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That's this coming weekend, the first weekend of June. Again, they could be a lot of fun down there. Also, the first weekend in June up in Parma, they have the Rib and Rock Festival. It's a barbecue contest and more. You got free admission on next Sunday in Parma. It's all in the celebration of Parma's bicentennial, which they haven't politicized. So, lucky them. Anyhow, Parma's 200 years old. I mean, I know some of the houses there are 200 years old, at least the one I lived in. But, yeah, it's going to be at the Shops at Parma, which is on West Ridgewood Drive. Find out more by going to I'm trying to figure out this website. ParmaAreaChamber.org/rib-n-rock. That's in Parma this coming weekend. Also in Cleveland this weekend on June 6th, Saturday only, from 11 to 6. It's the Pride in Cleveland Festival. Food trucks, a drink garden, vendors and more. Free admission that's on downtown Cleveland at Malls B and C in downtown Cleveland. The Pride in Cleveland Festival this coming Saturday. And also now, also in the Cleveland area on this coming Saturday, they have the Art Village Craft Marketplace at Legacy Village in Lyndhurst. It's an outdoor art and craft market, and more than 100 artists are going to be there, painting, jewelry, photography, sculpture, ceramics. The event also includes a separate craft marketplace, on-site eateries, and family entertainment, and that's free. That's at Legacy Village Shopping Center on Cedar Road in Lyndhurst, and it's going to be this coming weekend, June 6th and June 7th. And finally, we just get into the final big weekend of June. On June 6th, this coming Saturday in Kent, it's the Main Street Kent's Art and Wine Festival from 11 o'clock to 8 o'clock this coming Saturday. It's going to be the annual Art and Wine Festival. Ohio wineries will be there. 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That is this coming Saturday from 11 to 8, the Main Street Kent Art and Wine Festival. So June's a big month. Yeah, a lot of stuff going on in June. As we say, June is busting out all over.

0: And any other reason? Carousel. That is, of course, June busting out all over. So it's going to be, again, a pretty good month and a lot of big things going on around the area for fun and for enjoyment in this summer season. And, of course, the weather, as we said, is going to be, well, all this week is going to be very good. About the weekend, though, with that chance of rain or thunder showers, it could put a bit of a damper on some of these outdoor festivals. But the chance of rain is about 60%, which means that 40% of the area will not have rain. That's what that means. A lot of people think that like you're gambling this percentage. No, when they say the chance of rain is 60%, they mean that over the forecast area, there's a chance that 60% will see a shower or a thunderstorm, which means that 40% will not, theoretically. Well, that's how they explain it to you. But so that, you know, you just got to pay your money and takes your chances. But otherwise, the rest of the week is going to be mild. Sunny, great day to get things done outside. I know that in my neighborhood, I'll be awakened, I'm sure, early tomorrow morning by the continuous sounds of either leaf blowers, gardeners, construction people, people hammering on roofs. I mean, you know, it's that time of year, you know, you begin to realize that as soon as you open the windows, you have like a day or two when it's quiet, and then, you know, then it starts, you know, with the grinding and the roaring, and the, you know, compressors cycling on and off for different you know, toughest construction that people are having all this work done to their houses. You know, this past week, my street was lined with, you know, trucks from a plumbing company. I have no idea what they were doing, but, you know, the house in the corner and piled in the lawn were literally hundreds of feet of brass and copper pipe curled up. So I have no idea what they were doing in our house. But, you know, it's that time of year, and that's, you know, all the rest of the summer now is going to be, you know, banging roofers. You know, they start banging it at 7 o'clock in the morning on somebody's roof, and they bang all the way through like 5 o'clock at night. Bang, bang, bang, bang, bang, bang, bang, bang. As they, you know, they fix the various aging roofs in our neighborhood. Because there are streets, I mean, there are houses on our street now, I would say about half the houses on our street, and now topping 100 years old. They weren't that old when I moved in the neighborhood 40 years ago. They were only 60 years old. Now they're 100 years old. So, yeah, there's going to be a lot of that. You know, not to mention the street crews, and they start coming through. And, you know, you can hear them in the distance with the grinding and the roaring and the, you know, the beep, beep, beep, beep, beep, beep, beep, beep. Oh, that drives me crazy. I don't know what they were doing, you know, like last year in one of our neighbor's houses. They were doing something in the backyard. I think they were putting in a patio or something. But for days, they had this little tiny, you know, digger thingy, like a mini, you know, shovel. And, you know, it was just a one-man thing. It was very small, but it had one of those backup alarms on it. And, you know, he's moving and backing and filling in this very small backyard to do whatever he was doing. But every 2 seconds, beep, beep, beep, beep, beep. Vroom, vroom, vroom. Beep, beep, beep, beep, beep. Vroom, vroom, vroom. I swear, you know, it's like I want to hide in the basement. You know, I want to go somewhere where it's actually quiet. I mean, I'd even trade living by the train tracks, you know, in Portage County, where it's at least quiet when the trains aren't going by. But, you know, that's going to be it, so I'm sure I won't be able to sleep in much anytime more for the rest of the entire summer, as they all tend to start at the crack of dawn. And they always seem to start on our street. Whatever the city is doing, whether it's picking up leaves or whatever they're doing, trimming trees, they seem to start on our street first. So, like, you know, no later than 8 o'clock in the morning, you know, you hear the rumble, rumble, rumble, rumble, rumble. And, you know, the chainsaws start. And the trucks, the garbage trucks going back and forth. And the dump trucks going back and forth. Am I saying I live in a noisy neighborhood? Well, not, you know, not really. Except in the summertime and times like this. And, you know, I can't say I'm going to chip in at any point with any of my own noise making. But, you know, like I said, there's always a lot of noise. And I just kind of wish sometimes we could have a few moments of quiet. And maybe we will between the, you know, the repair work and the, you know, and the road work and the like. All I can say about our neighborhood is that at the nighttime it's very quiet. I mean, there's not a car in the road. I mean, I don't know what happens to all these people at nighttime. If we have a neighborhood full of, you know, people all go to bed at 10 o'clock, maybe we do. But, you know, I do know in the evening it's quiet. But during the day, man, in the summertime especially, is always something going on. Always something going on. 330-673-1234, 800-669-4100. Where do you have to go to be quiet, right? Where can you go to find peace and quiet? You go too far in the country, and, you know, you never know what you're going to really find. You know, some places look so remote and so in the middle of nowhere, and then you realize that, you know, a quarter mile down the road is some kind of a steel smelting plant. And, you know, that'll add that little trip of noise to you that you never realize. So you have to be so careful about, you know, where to go if you really want to have peace and quiet. Or you can just simply do what we do and keep all the windows shut and turn on the air conditioning really early. That kind of works too sometimes, but maybe not all the time. 330-673-1234. Oh, I'm sticking to the papers here because I spilled some of my coffee on my log. Oh, sorry about that, traffic people. I'll try to clean that up before I leave, but have to do something about that. Okay, ball teams, as we said earlier, Akron Rubber Ducks lost today by the score of, rather won today by the score of 10-5, and the Guardians lost today. That score was 9-4. Both teams played at home this weekend, and they weren't home last weekend for the holiday, but they were home this weekend. I guess that's pretty good, though, right? Good baseball season getting underway. Earlier we were talking about the amateur seasons, things like T-ball and softball and Little League, all getting ready to get out there and do their summertime thing. And that's all part of what, you know, goes on here when the weather finally gets nice. And we look forward to that, too, every single year. But I think mostly what we look forward to also is just being able to relax, to sit in the backyard, you know, again, you kind of put your noise-canceling headphones on, if it's really getting that intense, but just to be able to sit and relax. You know, like I said, my favorite thing is to have a cold beer and not do anything. But it seems like the older I get, though, the less likely I am to be able to do that. There's always so much to do now. And you wouldn't think that. You know, you would think as you get older, get more established, you know, get everything the way you like it, there wouldn't be so much that you would have to do. But there is somehow. And, somehow it's like, you know, I feel guilty if I sit down for more than, you know, half a minute. Oh, I should be doing this. Oh, I could be doing that. Or, you know, oh, look at that. I'll sit there and look around and say, oh, that tree needs trimming. Oh, that plant needs to be, dug up. Oh, look at over there. I got to put, touch up, the nail some of the siding back under the garage or whatever like that. And it didn't seem to me that I used to be quite that obsessive. So in many ways, I wish I wasn't. But, that's sometimes what happens when, I don't know if you guys get old or bored or just, just find yourself worried about wasting time. Because time seems to be so precious, especially as you get older. So maybe that's all part of it. But just the same, I'd rather do it in weather like this than weather we had all winter long. I haven't met a single person who, thought this past winter was a breeze. Anybody I talked to, everybody had some complaint about the winter weather, especially about falling down. As I mentioned, a few weeks ago, you know, at the beginning of all these ice storms we had, all the beginning around just before Christmas, it was black ice on my driveway, and I fell on both my poor little knees. And only now, months later, is it getting better. So, and the doctor said it'll take about that long. You bruised your knee bones. Oh, it's going to be a while to heal. And almost like every third person I talked to said, oh, yeah, I fell down this in the winter. Maybe at the optometrist the other day said that, you know, she fell down the Target parking lot flat on her face when it was black ice. So everybody is really, nobody's regretting this passage of this past winter. And, this little bit of nice weather we've had and we're having right now is really very, very desirable. Grand WNIR, good evening.
1: Well, good evening. Great show. Thanks for being the host.
0: Well, thank you.
1: I wanted to compliment. I go out to eat a lot with my wife, and I have to compliment the graduate. I asked the waitress at two restaurants the last two weekends, how are the graduates tipping? And they both laughed and said, surprisingly well. We've changed the menu a little bit to have like cheaper dishes, you know, chicken and stuff, and they said they're actually tipping like their parents, which is good. So I was glad to hear that, because when I went to high school in '88, I graduated. I like got the chicken or the spaghetti. I couldn't afford. I was afraid that I wasn't going to be able to afford my date and, you know, my meal. But
0: yes.
1: I mean, I did. But, you know, and then let alone the tip, you know, when you're young. Well, I guess they have better jobs now.
0: Maybe so.
1: They're paying more, or maybe their parents are raising them better to tip. But that's been on my heart. And I wanted to share that, a shout out to all the graduates and the parents. And I did notice last weekend the gentleman opened up the door for his date.
0: Oh, wow.
1: both in the car and in the restaurant. But the funny thing, I was at a restaurant yesterday in Independence, and I was watching this guy and girl, which they were older. They're probably 40s.
0: Mm-hmm.
1: He sat down at the bar first and made sure he got his seat comfortable, and then she, you know, struggled to get into her seat. And then when I sat down, we could see the bar from where we were sitting.
0: Mm-hmm.
1: And you know, I pulled the chair out for my date.
0: Mm-hmm.
1: But in fact, my wife and I both looked, and we both noticed that the guy just kind of sat down and let her fend for herself.
0: Probably because they were married. That's what happens when you get married. Yeah, some of that stuff just goes out the window. Hey, listen, I got to run. Thanks for calling. Have a good night. Yeah, I'll bet any amount of money. They were in wedded bliss, as they say.
2: 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Without fear.
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0: Hey, that's going to wrap it up for me, Bob Lewis, on this Sunday. We'll see you again next Sunday, bright and early. Another day filled with good conversation, great advice from our experts, and it's plenty of conversation with you. You're on the Talk of Akron, WNIR, Kent Akron. Have a good week.
6: From ABC News, I'm Wayne Cabot. The lack of an Iran deal has oil prices going higher again. Reports today indicate that both Iran and the U.S. are seeking adjustments to a draft agreement that President Trump had been reviewing. Brent crude trading at over $92 a barrel, up 1.5%. Prices fell for a while last week when there was talk of an emerging deal. President Trump telling Fox News Now that I'm in no hurry, saying we're getting what we want slowly. Patrick DeHaan of Gas Buddy says that if a deal is not solidified very soon to reopen the strait, prices may once again spike. But Kevin Hassett, director of the White House National Economic Council, tells ABC's This Week prices aren't increasing as much as they could have.
7: It's something that we're working on, doing lots of different things to minimize the disruption. And hopefully, again, that the problem in the Gulf will be over soon and then things will go back to normal.
6: Israeli troops have captured a mountain castle in southern Lebanon in the deepest push yet. During the latest push into Lebanon, the Israeli flag has been raised, and an exuberant Prime Minister Netanyahu says, "I've instructed the IDF to expand the maneuver in Lebanon." Ukraine launching strikes overnight on Russian energy sites. President Zelensky is expecting a major Russian attack either tonight or tomorrow on his country using drones, cruise missiles, and ballistic missiles, telling Ukrainians to get set to enter bomb shelters. Most of the musicians have dropped out of President Trump's planned events for the nation's 250th, in part because they say the event was falsely sold to them as nonpartisan. ABC News senior White House correspondent Selena Wang.
8: Overnight, the president then floated the idea of replacing the entire event with a Make America Great rally instead. He said to do that instead of, quote, having overpriced singers who nobody wants to hear, whose music is boring, and yet who do nothing but complain.
6: This is ABC News.
9: This report is sponsored by IBM. As the pace of AI accelerates, CEOs are rethinking how their leadership teams operate, how decisions are made, and how organizations are structured. IBM's annual CEO study shows that adopting new tools is no longer enough. Leaders are actively redesigning decision-making structures, clarifying accountability, and reshaping the C-suite to drive greater business impact. The study found that 76% of organizations now have a chief AI officer, up from 26% a year ago, and nearly two-thirds of CEOs say they are comfortable using AI to help inform major strategic decisions. The study also showed that organizations with an AI-first leadership approach are scaling more AI initiatives than their peers. The message is clear. Success with AI depends not just on technology, but on leadership, governance, and organizations built to adapt. 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
6: A massive boom in Massachusetts. We now know what it was, had people calling emergency lines in New England. Here captured on a Ring camera in Danvers, Mass. Also heard 30 miles away in Newton, Mass. ABC's Gio Benitez tracking it down.
10: Manny Karosh says seconds after he heard the boom, his entire house began to rumble.
11: Whatever that shockwave was enough to literally move things.
10: NASA says the fireball was a natural object and not a re-entry of space debris or a satellite, adding the energy released at breakup is estimated to be equivalent to about 300 tons of TNT.
6: The American Meteor Society figures that the space rock was about 3 feet wide, entering at about 75,000 miles an hour. Near the Massachusetts-New Hampshire state line, that boom heard from Montreal down to Delaware. Utah's Great Salt Lake isn't as great as it once was, shrinking as the water level drops from a winter with very little mountain snowpack. Cranes are taking boats out of the state marina. Amy Arulian is with Utah State Parks.
12: We do expect that more boats are going to need to be removed, if not all of them are going to need to be removed from the marina, so we can expect more crane days this summer.
6: It's not a cure, but a pill seems to help people with advanced pancreatic cancer survive nearly twice as long. It blocks a mutated protein that fuels tumor growth in more than 90% of cases. I'm Wayne Cabot, ABC News.
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1: 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Little one at home?
2: Yeah.
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0: From the wild world of D.C. politics to America's culture clash, brace yourself for the reality check you've been waiting for. The one and only Mike Gallagher Show. Sitting in for Mike today, here's Joey Hudson.
1: U.S. and Iranian negotiators say that they're pretty close to a deal that basically a 60-day memorandum of understanding that would extend the existing ceasefire. A lot of questions on that. President Trump says that Iran is negotiating on fumes.
2: And we have the strongest military anywhere in the world, as you know. You saw what we did with Venezuela. That worked out very quickly. And we're doing really equally as well with, but again, people don't want to write about it, with Iran. Iran is very much intent. They want very much to make a deal. So far, they haven't gotten there. We're not satisfied with it, but now we will be. We will be either that or we'll have to just finish the job. But their Navy is gone, as I've said 1,000 times. Their Navy is gone. Their Air Force is gone. Everything's gone, and they're negotiating on fumes.
1: And, of course, the sticking point here has been the sticking point from the very beginning. Whether or not Iran will give up their uranium, their ability to build a nuclear bomb. They say it's a red line. Not sure they're going to agree to that. And I have to admit, I'm a little bit hesitant to be too excited about this. I'm not sure that a 60-day extension is necessarily what we're looking for. Does that mean we're going to drag this out for another 60 days only to maybe end up using military force again later in the summer, closer to the midterms? We have a full update for you on what's happening in Iran, and we'll get to that in just a minute. President Trump also chimed in yesterday on the story that I shared with you about Jill Biden and her new book. There was an excerpt that from a CBS News interview that's going to be aired this weekend, as I understand it, where the former First Lady basically says she thought that former President Joe Biden was having a stroke during his infamous the debate during the 2024 presidential campaign, where he just imploded right there before our eyes with Donald Trump. Here's Jill Biden talking with CBS News.
3: Were you horrified as you saw it unfold?
4: I wasn't horrified. I was frightened because I had never, ever seen Joe like that.
5: The with the COVID, excuse me, with dealing with everything we have to do with, look, if we finally beat Medicare.
6: Thank you, President Biden.
4: Before or since? Never.
3: Or since?
4: Yes. Or
3: You've
4: since?
3: Never seen him like
4: never.
3: That.
4: No.
3: What happened?
4: I don't know what happened. I mean, as I watched it, I thought, oh my God, he's having a stroke. And it scared me to death.
7: Joe, you did such a great job. You answered every question. You knew all the facts. And let me ask the crowd, what did Trump do?
1: Wow. You understand why the Democrats are not very happy that she's bringing this up now. Because it just reminds the American people just how bad things were under the Democrats, under Joe Biden. I'd forgotten just how bad he had done. Those of you watching us on the Salem News Channel, and I hope that you are. If you're not, look us up. You can watch us on Roku, on various streaming platforms. Just go to snc.tv where to watch, and you can see where to watch us on. But that was a classic clip. Maybe we can isolate that and share that with you again in a few minutes. You had Joe Biden not able to get the words out, and it was painful to watch. I felt kind of bad for the guy, but not so much so. But you had that. You had Trump and Biden, their headshots side by side, and Trump's over there just making faces thinking, what is he trying to say? What is he trying to get out? But then you had Jill Biden afterwards saying, oh, Joe, you did great. You did great. But now she's admitting she thought he had a stroke. Now she thinks that maybe he had a medical emergency going on, but yet they went to the rally afterwards. They went to the Waffle House afterwards, and she's just saying, "Oh, Joe, you're doing great. You're doing great." It's kind of like when your kid just completely fails at something. Maybe it's a sports game or something, and they just really mess up. But you tell them they did good anyway. So the president, he couldn't resist. he chimed in on all this yesterday. He wrote on True Social, "Jill Biden is now out there finally admitting that she did not know what went wrong with Sleepy Joe during our spectacular and highly rated 2024 presidential debate, where Joe was not exactly performing to the highest level of debate standards. She said that she thought he was having a stroke and various other really bad things, and yet never rushed into the stage to help her troubled husband as any good wife would do. The only thing she failed to mention was how well I was doing prior to his near total collapse. In other words, as many have asked, did my strong performance in that debate cause him to plain and simple choke, leading to his ignominious defeat, or were other reasons the cause? Nobody else knows the answer to this, but I do." President Trump on True Social yesterday. She is getting crucified for this. Now, maybe this is part of her strategy to sell books, because she'll probably sell some books. This is a pretty big rollout. CNN's Abby Phillips accused the Biden administration of deceptiveness for covering up Joe Biden's health decline after this stunning admission, she said. It's quite interesting to hear how Philip responds to this now. Where was she in 2024 when this was happening? I'll share that with you up next. 800-655-MIKE, 800-655-6453. Your phone calls are welcome. We'll put you in queue and talk as time permits. Text me, email me, Joey at joeyhudson.com.

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1: What a beautiful Manteo, North Carolina, beautiful beach scene if you're watching us on the Salem News Channel. Joey Hudson in for Mike on this Friday, 800-655-MIKE, 800-655-6453 is how you join the conversation. 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

0: introduce Jesus to some kids at summer camp this weekend. Thank you for everyone who has contributed. Breaking news this morning, a federal judge has barred the government today from taking steps to launch President Trump's $1.8 billion fund, for now prohibiting the Trump administration from setting up the fund that's intended to pay people who have been harmed by the federal government. This order is by Judge Leonie Brinkema of the Federal District Court of the Eastern District of Virginia. It prohibits the government from establishing the fund or transferring any money into the fund until a hearing can be held in June. I think we probably expected that to happen. Probably no big surprise. But I suspect that the president will eventually get that fund up and established. So back to Jill Biden, as she made headlines this week in promoting her new book that will be released in just a week or so. CNN's Abby Phillip accused the Biden administration of deceptiveness for covering up President Joe Biden's health decline after what she called a stunning admission by the former First Lady when Jill Biden said that she thought her husband was having a stroke during the infamous debate between Joe Biden and Donald Trump. Now, we shared with you a minute ago that clip and a excerpt from the debate. I want to go back and show you, this is classic. For those of you watching on the Salem News Channel, this is classic between Joe Biden and Donald Trump. This is a little snippet from the debate.
1: With dealing with everything we have to do with, look, if we finally beat Medicare.
2: Thank you, President.
0: Now, if you're watching, you saw Donald Trump. He's looking around like, what is he trying to say? What is going on here? The funniest look and expression on his face. And, of course, that was the beginning of the demise of Joe Biden. That's when the Democrat Party finally recognized this man can't go on. Now, I've always had the theory that they set Joe Biden up. I've always had, I believe, that the powers that be within the Democrat Party knew that Joe Biden wasn't capable. They just didn't know how to get him out of the race. I think they probably were surprised when he announced that he was going to run again. Nobody could tell him. And so, because if you remember, this was fairly early. It was in late June. And I don't know that we've ever had a debate that early in a presidential cycle. So I think they set him up. I think they knew that he was not capable of debating Donald Trump. They set him up to do it early so they would have enough time to get him out and get Kamala in. Of course, it still didn't work out too good for him, did it? So back to CNN and Abby Phillip. On Newsnight, she argued that the ex-First Lady's comments marked a complete reversal from 2024 when the Biden White House vehemently dismissed health concerns. Here's Abby Phillip on CNN.
3: I appreciate that we now get to see at least some version of a truth that she's putting out there, because I think, yeah, the conversation should be had about the deceptiveness
4: I think that was
3: behind this. Like, that's the conversation that I think ought to be had. The autopsy that the Democrats didn't delve into that, but it should. Yeah. What kind of political system covers that up and makes it okay to lie to people about what everybody knows is true?
0: Good point. Good point. The Democrats are furious with Jill Biden right now because, again, they think that the timing of the release of a book is poor. We're in the middle of midterm elections, and they just don't want this rehashed. What do you think? We knew Joe Biden was in bad shape, didn't we? And how he got that far into a presidential campaign, I have no idea. By the way, speaking of presidential campaigns, a new poll out for 2028. Yeah, we're already talking about 2028, yet we haven't gotten through the midterms yet. But Emerson College just released a poll yesterday showing that Secretary

Secretary of State Marco Rubio is surging. He's nearly even with Vice President J.D. Vance. On the Democrat side, former Transportation Secretary Pete Buttigieg is the front runner on the Democrat side. Rubio has climbed 15 points since February of this year. He is with 1 point of Vance. Vance has 36% among likely Republican primary voters. That's down from 52% that he received last fall. So you have the vice president declining and the Secretary of State, Rubio, surging to within 1 point. We may have a heated race on our hands here for 2028. Now, the Secretary of State says he will defer to the vice president, that he will not run if J.D. Vance runs. And I think everybody knows J.D. Vance is probably going to run. But if Rubio is doing this well in the polls, do you think he will really skip an opportunity to run? Do you think he will defer to the vice president? Or do you think we're going to have a heated primary? 800-655-6453, 800-655-MIKE. Glad to have you with me on this Free Speech Friday. Whatever's on your mind, I'm all ears. 800-655-6453.

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2: 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Let me take just a minute here. We're closing out another week of Mike's special Angel Tree campaign. So before you start your weekend, let me ask you to pause for a moment and think about how you can open your heart and open your wallet to help these kids go to summer camp. And we're getting so close now. We've had such a great week. Thank you for supporting these kids, and thank you for supporting me. Mike left me a goal to get to 650 kids. He'd started the campaign last week with 500. You guys have responded in such a big way that we, of course, we've raised the goal. 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So go to MikeOnline.com, click on the Angel Tree banner, and step up. We're trying to get to 750 now. 750. That would be amazing. And we're just about 20 away. Will you pause what you're doing right now? 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Betsy Wright is a senior director of Angel Tree, and she talks about what awaits the kids this summer.
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2: 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All right, let's go back to the phones on Free Speech Friday. Jeff is in Williamsport, Pennsylvania. Welcome, Jeff.
4: Hi, Joey. How are you?
2: I'm wonderful. How's Williamsport?
4: Oh, it's good. We're in Williamsport. It's a World Series capital of the United States, the home of Little League World Series.
2: Oh, yeah, I've been there before. Mike and I were up there some years back and did the show right across the street from the stadium there.
4: Oh, really? Okay, I missed that.
2: Yeah. What's on your mind today, Jeff?
4: Hey, the polls that you got between Rubio and J.D. Vance, I've never been asked that question. So they're not accurate. I don't know where they poll at.
2: Well, they take a Jeff.
4: I've never been a part of it.
2: They take a sample and honestly, that may have been a couple thousand people from around the country, but they take a sample of people who have voted in previous Republican primaries and who are likely to vote again. That's one of the first things they ask you, your party affiliation, and would you likely vote in a presidential primary? Polling, yeah, they go up and down, but it's not going to be accurate tomorrow. It may change 6 months from now, just like it has from February to now with J.D. Vance. That could turn around. Again, nobody knows if Marco Rubio, he says that he will not run, that he will wait until the vice president makes his decision.
4: I got appreciate my vote on J.D. Vance if he runs.
2: There you go. Yep. Appreciate your phone call, Jeff, and have a great weekend in Williamsport. Mark is in somewhere in California. Mm-hmm. Welcome, Mark, to the Mike Gallagher Show.
5: Thank you. I have a question rather than a statement. I would like to know why this administration has not forcefully opened up the Strait of Hormuz. when it can. It has the military power to do it.
2: Yeah, good question.
5: The longer this goes on, they're eroding the value of the U.S. dollar. And, I mean, the petrodollar is the world currency, and we could lose the value of the U.S. dollar throughout the world if they don't open this thing now.
2: Yeah, yeah. I don't have the answer to that, Mark. I've thought the same thing. I've asked the same question. You would think that with our military might that we could. It's my understanding that it is very risky from the standpoint of the mines that Iran is suspected to have put in the strait. I think they were waiting to maybe get their help. If we came to some type of agreement that we would get their help to take those mines out, that it would be a lot safer for our Navy to do that. But I honestly don't know for sure, Mark. It's a good question. Yeah. Appreciate your phone call. 800-655-6453. Look, I don't know why we don't just go in there and finish it militarily anyway. I'm a little suspect with the 60-day extension. But again, I have complete confidence in our president. And if President Trump thinks this is a good deal, and he said this yesterday, he's not going to agree to anything unless it is a, and he quote, good deal for the U.S. So we have to defer to him and trust him that he will do what's best for the country. Mario is in my home state of South Carolina. Welcome, Mario. Give me an example there. Yep. Where are you, Mario? Give me an example, Mario doesn't want to talk about that. Let's go to Carl, who's in Pittsburgh. Welcome, Carl.
0: Hi, how you doing?
2: I'm wonderful. Hope you are.
0: I'm doing fine, thank you. Yeah, I had the same question about the Strait of Hormuz.
2: Yeah.
0: They have no Air Force. They have no Navy. We've got the best Navy and Air Force in the world. And I remember back in World War II, I was just a kid then, but I remember the convoys that went from America to Britain were escorted by American ships. And I'm wondering why that can't be done in the Strait of Hormuz. How can they allow Iran to dictate who uses the strait?
2: Yeah. Yeah. Again, I don't have a valid answer on why we haven't done it. Let me ask you a question, Carl. If it meant risking the lives of some of our sailors, and let's say for argument's sake that they think it's an unnecessary risk right now, if they had another plan that maybe Iran eventually helps us, would you be willing to wait then? Would that be the best choice, or you think we should just go in and do it?
0: Did we risk the lives in World War II of people on ships guarding the convoys going to Britain?
2: Yep, we did.
0: Certainly.
2: We
0: it's
2: lives.
0: Worth it.
2: Good point, Carl. Hey, appreciate your phone call. Have a wonderful weekend. 800-655-6453. I don't know. I don't know why we haven't just gone in and done it. Maybe someone out there who has a better answer than I on that, you can call us. 800-655-6453. Texter writes, this is in reference to the Emerson poll showing that Marco Rubio is within 1 point of J.D. Vance. Has there ever been a vice president to serve two terms under two different presidents, or is that even possible? Well, yeah, it's possible. I can't think of anything that would prevent that. I don't know that J.D. Vance is going to agree to be Marco Rubio's vice president. I don't know that J.D. Vance would want to be vice president for another 4 years or 8 years, whatever that might be. A good question, though. Texter says both would be a great choice for the next president if they have to run against each other in the primaries. I hope that they would do a totally radical approach and just focus on their policies and their achievements and not tear each other down. I agree. You think it's possible, though? Are modern-day politicians, are they capable of running a campaign and not tearing the other one down? Campaigning has gotten so negative. We are in the heat of the battle in races here in South Carolina for our governor. We have six Republicans running in the Republican primary. We have three well, actually, two Republicans, one Democrat, who's running in the Republican primary for Attorney General, others running, and things have just gotten nasty. Now, in defense of some of the candidates, you've got what is called the dark money, the third-party organizations who, in theory and legally, are not supposed to be in any contact communicating with the campaign. So they're not coordinating the message. They just support a candidate, or in some cases they oppose a candidate, and they spend money, you know, digging up these nasty things. But I agree. If we could get back to campaigning on the candidates telling us why we should vote for them and not necessarily why we should vote against someone. Just tell us why you're qualified. Tell us why we should be voting for you. Tell us what you would do. We all might be a little better off and want to get involved. I had a conversation the other day with a guy. We were talking about party reorg, which will be coming up next year when you go to your precinct. And you elect precinct captains, and then that starts the process for the 2028 convention for delegates. And they were talking about so many people don't want to go to precinct meetings anymore because things have gotten so negative within the GOP. We got to get back to civility and being able to disagree with one another and not try to tear each other down. You agree? 800-655-MIKE.
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2: 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Hey, quick reminder, Mike wanted me to be sure and remind you while he was away that there's still some cabins available on the Gulf of America cruise. 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What a great vacation. I want you to close your eyes. Unless you're driving. If you're driving, don't close your eyes. 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It's November the 14th through the 21st. There are some cabins left, so I hope you'll go ahead and book that now. 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And let's introduce some of these kids who have a mom or a dad who's in prison. Introduce them to Christ. We could change their lives forever this summer. So give generously. Thank you so much for your support of this. We need 19 more so that I can end the week and go into the weekend at 750. Will you help me do that today? All right, back to the phones. Let's start with Everett in Spartanburg, South Carolina. Welcome to the Mike Gallagher Show.
3: How you doing, Joey?
2: I'm wonderful. Hope you are, Everett.
3: I just want to talk about the Strait of Hormuz. Just let me say what I got to say, and then before you start talking.
2: you think I'm going to interrupt you?
3: But the state of warfare has changed so much. You can see it by the Ukraine war. You know, everything is drones and missiles. We just let a freighter go through the Strait of Hormuz from China. It was a Chinese army. It's loaded, you know, it's loaded with missiles and drones and everything else. And we just let it go right into the Strait of Hormuz, and Iran took it over. I don't know why they let it go through. They should have stopped it. I guess because it was Chinese and they didn't want to stop it. But they're rearmed now. Because we got
2: Everett, I don't know where you're getting your info from there, Everett. But I don't think we let a ship loaded with weapons from China through the Strait of Hormuz. Appreciate your phone call, though. Kathy is in Oregon. Welcome, Kathy.
4: Hey, my question and what I'm wondering about is why our Navy doesn't have any minesweepers. I have a theory about it, but...
2: Well, do you know for sure that we don't? I think we do have minesweepers.
4: Well, I think
2: the question is just the timing on using those and going into the strait. Obviously, minesweepers, you still have to have sailors out there at risk doing this. And it's my understanding that at this point, we were hoping for a resolution so that Iran could help with the location of these mines, and it would be safer to disarm them, knowing where they are, without having to risk our guys.
4: I see.
2: Yeah.
4: Okay.
2: But that could change. But we do have minesweepers. Kathy, okay. Appreciate your phone. Hey, I want to ask you a question on Oregon, because you're in Oregon, right?
4: Yes, sir.
2: Yeah. I read an article where the Oregon legislature, evidently there could be a referendum this fall to where y'all would vote on outlawing fishing and hunting. Do you know anything about that?
4: Yep.
2: Is that crazy or what?
4: It's insane. It doesn't stop at hunting and fishing. They don't. This is all under an umbrella of animal cruelty. Yeah. We're not allowed to kill mice.
2: Yeah. Hey, Kathy, appreciate your phone call. It is crazy. I mean, they're trying to protect the fish and hunting. Where do they think they're going to get their food from? Jill Biden has stirred up the Democrats. They are not happy with the former First Lady because of some comments about the former president having a stroke during the debate. That and much more coming up on the Mike Gallagher Show.

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7: From ABC News, I'm Wayne Cabot. No agreement yet to end the Iran war, and now indications things may be falling apart. Both sides wanting changes, according to reports from Axios and others, reports the White House won't confirm. For most of last week, it seemed that a deal was emerging to at least reopen the Strait of Hormuz to oil tankers, but that is not happening, and that reality has oil prices surging now more than 2%. In Israel, the prime minister is cheering his troops for capturing a strategic castle deep into Lebanon, its deepest push in 26 years, and Benjamin Netanyahu told the IDF to escalate, to fight Hezbollah. ABC's Ian Pennell.
8: This weekend, Israel's Iron Dome intercepting rockets. Hezbollah says it fired into Upper Galilee. Large swaths of southern Lebanon now in ruins. Residents digging through the rubble. The country's health ministry says more than 3,400 people have been killed by Israeli forces since March. More than 10,000 wounded.
7: A United flight from Newark to Spain did a U-turn mid-flight yesterday. The scare caught on ATC.com.
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